0: really has to be understood in the context of its appropriateness to the given audience. So, in a sense, Buddha is not a case of an enlightened being who only wants to reveal one truth to everybody. It is a case of a Buddha having to, having to select what is most beneficial and what is most effective and what is most suitable in a given context and a given situation. So what we understand here is that the profundity and the value and validity of a teaching has really to be based on the evaluation of how beneficial it is. If it is beneficial to the given context, it is profound. If it is not beneficial, even though it may be a very profound teaching, it has no value. So the validity and the value of a spiritual teaching has to be really judged on the basis of its effectiveness and its benefit to the particular context. So from this point of view, we cannot really say this is more profound teaching than that, because the profundity and validity has to be judged contextually. Similarly, if we look at, so we can use that as an example from our own tradition, then to extrapolate from this perspective and then extend it to other religious traditions. So if you look at other religious traditions, generally speaking, we can see two dimensions to any spiritual tradition. There is the ethical teaching dimension, and there is the dimension which can be described as philosophical or metaphysical. Now, in the realm of metaphysics and philosophy, there may be a lot of differences between the religious traditions, but on the level of ethics, on the level of the ethical dimension, and there is a uniformity of message in all the great traditions of the world. All of them carry the same message of love, compassion, forgiveness, tolerance, and the need for simplicity and contentment and discipline. All of these are common message, ethical teachings of all the religious traditions. So from that perspective, one cannot say, and this is a better religion than that, and that is the best religion, or this is not so, and so on. One cannot simply make any such judgments, because they all carry the same message. And now, on the philosophical side, so what we can see is that, in a sense, the philosophy and the metaphysics are the premises or the explanation which culminates in the outcome, which is the core of the religious teaching, which is the ethical teachings. So the ethical teachings are the outcome of the philosophical kind of analysis. So in the realm of philosophy, obviously there are a lot of differences, because the differences lie in how you explain the importance of love, importance of compassion, importance of forgiveness, and so on. How you ground the importance of these ethical practices, and what explanations do you give, what are the reasons you give. There will be differences between different religious traditions. So for example, for some individuals, the approach of the theistic tradition, where a belief in an all-powerful creator, a divine being, is the foundation of your philosophical understanding, and the ethical teachings are grounded upon that fundamental belief, and where you, if you are grounded in that kind of belief, then your whole ethical, you know, the premise for the ethical practice would be to try to live your life according to how you can fulfill the wish or the will of that powerful creator. So for some individuals, that approach, the theistic approach, has a sense of immediacy, a sense of a power and effect. Whereas for some individuals, the explanation of the importance of the ethical teachings on a non-theistic approach would be more suited, where they explain that the importance of love, compassion, and so on really has to do with the importance of understanding one's own individual responsibility, the cause and effect, and so on. So that kind of non-theistic approach, where the emphasis is on understanding one's self as one's own ultimate salvation, that kind of approach will be more effective and it will carry a greater resonance. So therefore, we cannot really say that this particular approach is best and better, because again here, best and better really has to be judged on the basis of individual context. However, in the metaphysical, purely on the metaphysical and philosophical level, one can speak about certain philosophical ideas being more sophisticated, more refined, and more logical than others. That may be possible, but as a tradition as a whole, there is simply no basis for making judgments about some being better and other being worse. I often give the example of medicine. When we look at medicine, we can make distinctions between different forms of medicine on the basis of how expensive the individual drugs are, because of the ingredients that go into making the particular pill. So, however, when we make the evaluation about what is the best medicine, we cannot really make it on the basis of which one is more expensive, because the value of medicine really lies in its effect of curing a particular illness. So whatever is the most effective medicine for that particular illness, it is from that point of view that is the best medicine, regardless of whether it may be less expensive than other types of medicine. Of course, from the point of view of the costs, we can talk about some medicine being more valuable in the sense of more expensive as opposed to others, but in a proper sense, the value of the medicine really has to be judged on the basis of its effectiveness with relation to a specific ailment. So, however, when we try to define medicine, the sort of a defining characteristic of a medicine is that is in relation to curing an illness. We cannot define medicine in terms of how much it costs. We can only define medicine in terms of its effectiveness in relation to a particular ailment. Similarly, when we speak of spiritual practice or spiritual teaching, we can only define the value of a spiritual teaching in relation to its effectiveness in transforming our emotions and thoughts. So imagine when the Buddha was in India, of course Buddha taught, Buddha appeared in India in a cultural context of the presence of many other spiritual traditions and spiritual schools that were available there. And within that context, Buddha brought his own message of no self, rejection of belief in eternal abiding, enduring self, and so on. However, and of course, in some instances, Buddha has debated with his contemporaries on the virtues and the drawbacks of believing in the notion of selfhood and so on. But however, Buddha has never stated anywhere in his teachings, nor did he expect that the entire people of India turn into Buddhism or turn into Buddhists. He had never even imagined or never even claimed the possibility of or demanded that all the Indian people follow the Buddhist path.
1: Oh yeah. So today, listen, now that is the basis of, let's say, mutual respect to among the different traditions. And in fact, I think mutual admiration. I'm Buddhist. Sometimes I describe myself as a staunch Buddhist. But so I disagree some of the views, but I respect sincerely because it worked among the humanity in the past and today and future. It immense sort of today, it gives, I think, immense benefit to millions of people. So there is plenty of reason to respect, to admire, to appreciation. So that is the, I think, the proper way to develop, to promote genuine harmony among the spiritual traditions. 덴시가 죽도 추신도 죽네 전에를 남 건데 림기 제부 림기 제부 나바신 주가 이노스다 균수로 소배다 제부식 주가 이노 소인바래
0: So we now read from the text, and so then now the section on the Buddhist path vehicles begin. So we read, the path that transcends the world too consists of two categories: one, the dialectical vehicle, and two, the indestructible vehicle of Vajrayana. The dialectical vehicle, in turn, is threefold: one, the vehicle of the disciples; two, the vehicle of the self-realized ones. And three, the vehicle of the bodhisattvas. And of these, the vehicle of those who have, of these, the view of those who have entered the vehicle of the disciple is as follows. So here it refers to the lesser vehicle, philosophical views of Saravaka. And their view is explained in the following. They maintain that the nihilistic view, denying everything, and the eternalistic view, asserting the existence of eternal realities, which are postulated by the extremists and so on, by means of reification and denigration, are as untrue as perceiving a coiled rope as a snake. So here, the nihilistic view refers to the standpoints of such as the unreflective and the materialist and the nihilist, who on the whole reject the notion of life after death, pre-existence, and so on. And the eternalist view here refers to the belief in eternal, enduring self, independent self that we spoke about. And so the disciples' vehicle, those who adhere to that philosophical viewpoint, maintains that these kind of postulates, which are rejection of rebirth and so on, which constitutes denigration, and belief in eternal self and so on constitutes a form of reification. These are as untrue as seeing a coiled rope as a snake. And then, having explained what they reject, then the author goes on to explain what they actually espouse. Then it reads, in contrast, they view the aggregates, the elements, and the sources. So we read that in contrast, they view the aggregates and the elements and the sources as being comprised of the four great elements, and as well as the consciousness to be ultimately real. So what this points to is their philosophical understanding of the nature of reality, where they see the physical world, material world, as being constituted by indivisible, partless particles, which are devoid of spatial dimensions, and it is through the constitution of these indivisible particles, which through the aggregation of this, they understand the origin of the physical and the material objects, and they understand the origin and the nature of the consciousness in terms of aggregation of points of consciousness or points of mental states which are indivisible temporally from the point of view of temporal processes. So, and they understand both of these external material objects and internal mental states to be ultimately real. And then we read that and it is by means of meditating on the Four Noble Truths that in due course the four kinds of fruits or the results are realized. So the followers of the Saravaka vehicle, the disciples' vehicle, and they maintain that it is on the basis of practicing the Four Noble Truths that one will in due course attain the four kinds of results. Four kinds of results refers to the stream enterer, once returner, never returner, and the arhat state.
1: Then around Sanji you take what the sugar nam you tawani. Church

0: Next is the explanation of the view of the followers of the Pratyeka Buddha vehicle, which is the self-realized ones. So we read in the text, the view of, this is on page 34, the view of those who have entered the vehicle of the self-realized ones is as follows. With respect to viewing the eternal self and so on, that are postulated by the extremist by means of reification and denigration to being non-existent, they are similar to the disciples. So the point being made here is that with relation to the teaching on no self, anatman, the adherents of the Pratyeka Buddha vehicle and adherents of the disciples' vehicles, they share the same position. So with respect to the doctrine of no self, anatman, the position is the same. Then we read, the difference is that they understand the aggregates of form and one aspect of the reality element to be devoid of self-existence. So this is a reference to the uniqueness of the viewpoint of the Pratyeka Buddhas. And here, the reference to the one element, one part of the reality element, it refers to the understanding of the absence of selfhood to the object as opposed to the subject. So within the world of subject and object, the adherents of this viewpoint are capable of rejecting the self-existence of the objects, but not of the subjects. They believe in the ultimate reality of the subjective experiences. So this way of differentiating the Sarvakas, the disciples, and the self-realized one is similar to the one found in Maitreya's Abhisamaya Alamkara, the ornament of clear realization, where the wisdom of the three vehicles are clearly differentiated. So the wisdom, primary wisdom of the Sravaka, the disciples' vehicle, is that of the insight into no self, Anatman, and the primary wisdom of the Pratyaka Buddhas, the self-realized one, is the insight into the non-duality of subject and object, which is similar to the mind-only school's standpoint. And then the primary wisdom of the Bodhisattva is the insight into the no-self of phenomena. So then we read that also at the time of attaining the fruit of self-realized one state, unlike the disciples, they do not depend upon a spiritual mentor. So the self-realized ones are able to gain the realization without dependence upon the presence of a teacher. So then we read, rather due to the force of their past habituation, they realize the profound ultimate reality by means of the 12 links of dependent origination and attend the fruit of self-enlightenment. So in the scriptures, the Pratyaka Buddhas, the self-realized ones, are particularly associated with a deep understanding of the mechanism and the dynamics of the 12 links of dependent origination, both in terms of forward causation of the first chain in the link leading to the second chain in the link and so on, second link in the chain and so on. And similarly, it also refers to the understanding of the 12 links of dependent origination in the dynamics of how, by bringing the end of the latter, one can bring about the end of the former link in the chain. So this knowledge of the 12 links of dependent origination in the context of self-realized one refers to understanding its both causal dynamics and also the dynamics of how they are brought to an end. And so here the ultimate reality refers to the self-realized one's understanding of the absence of a duality between subject and object. So we read that they realize the profound ultimate reality, dharmata, by means of the 12 links of dependent origination and attain the fruit of self-enlightenment.
1: 군조 진이 소소 만들어 버려야 돼. 나한테 이게 따와서 손. 너는 최선을 대주고 동안 써야겠다. 따와서 손이 말해. 응? 다 따와 뒤채. 다음에 왜 따와서야 뒤채. 에? 드리를 왜 다 따와지? 아니? 턱이 좋아도 제외 관해. 고민도 자네. 팔을도 침벌. 쭉. 다음 턱이 팔을도 침벌. 이시지 팔을도 침벌. 내가 아니면 너는 팔을도 침벌이나? 아니, 턱이 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
0: Next is the Bodhisattva vehicle. Here we read the following. The view of those who have entered the vehicle of the Bodhisattva is as follows. All phenomena of thoroughly afflicted and enlightened classes are on the ultimate level devoid of intrinsic nature. While on the conventional level, they possess their individual characteristics in clearly distinctive manner. So this particular sentence explains the philosophical viewpoint of the middle way school, which represents the Bodhisattva's philosophical standpoint. And historically, among the commentators on Nagarjuna's teaching on emptiness, they emerged broadly two distinct approaches. On the one side are great masters like Bhava Viveka, Haribhadra, and Shantarakshita, who came to Tibet, and Kamala Shila, all of whom, while rejecting the notion of true existence on the ultimate level, they accept some notion of svabhava or self-nature on the conventional level. On the other side are, again, commentators on Nagarjuna, such as Buddhapalita, Chandrakirti, and Shantideva, who rejected the notion of self-nature.
1: Self-nature is what is it?
0: Franchise.
1: 人心就送过了,
0: So they reject His Holiness was disputing my use of the word self-nature to translate for svabhava because by rejecting svabhava it is sometimes translated as intrinsic being or self-nature or own being or it's translated in differently by different translators of course So by rejecting self-nature or svabhava, as His Holiness points out, they are not rejecting individual characteristics of phenomena. For example, solidity is the defining characteristic of earth element.
1: Just 단담 짜 있는 자네, 그 수 있는 자네, 그 런신 공부시서 뒤통하네, 다녀도 나서 제일 미시버리지, 지난번에 사이 런신, 추이 런신, 매 런신, 런신, 순구로다.
0: So the point is that one is not rejecting any notion of nature. So individual phenomena having their own defining nature, such as solidity is the defining nature of earth element, and heat is the defining characteristics of fire, and so on. These kind of defining natures are not being rejected. What is being rejected is some kind of intrinsic being, kind of a swabhava. So on the other side are great masters like Buddha Palita, Chantrakirti, and Shantideva, who not only reject the notion of a true existence on the ultimate level, but also reject the notion of swabhava, this intrinsic being or self-nature or own being, even on the conventional level. So what we see here is that historically there emerged different interpretations of Nagarjuna's teachings on on the teaching on emptiness. There are those who would, and so the differences lie in the either acceptance or rejection of the notion of swabhava, the self nature, on the conventional level. The differences of whether or not even the shravakas, the disciples, and the self realized ones, it is necessary to realize the emptiness of phenomena in order to gain liberation. Some maintains yes, some maintains no. And similarly, there is a difference of opinion on whether or not between the selflessness of person and the selflessness of phenomena, there is a difference of subtlety. So, of course, on these details, they emerged, broadly speaking, two distinct approaches to understanding Nagarjuna's teaching on emptiness. And then the text then goes on to read that the bodhisattvas aspire to seek the unexcelled enlightenment, which is the culmination of traversing the 10 levels and the fruit of practicing the 6 perfections one by one. So what is being pointed out here is that in terms of the path, bodhisattvas traverse through the 10 bodhisattva bhumis, or the levels or grounds, by means of practicing the 10 perfections. So when we speak of 10 perfections, in addition to the 6, the sixth has further divisions of within that. So in addition to the 6th, which is the perfection of wisdom, then there is the perfection of power, perfection of skillful means, power, and aspiration, and transcendent wisdom. So it is on the basis of practicing these 10 perfections the bodhisattvas finally aspire to attain the unexcelled enlightenment by traversing the 10 bodhisattva bhumis one by one.
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0: So the next we read in the text, the indestructible vehicle of Vajrayana has three classes. One, the vehicle of Kriya Tantra, that's the action Tantra. Then two, the vehicle of Ubaya Tantra, that is both external activities and internal yoga. And three, the vehicle of Yoga Tantra. So here, Yoga Tantra is a generic term that is used for both yoga and highest yoga Tantra. So then we read the explanation of the first Tantra. The view of those who have entered Kriya Tantra is as follows. Whilst there are no origination and cessation on the ultimate level, on the conventional level, one visualizes oneself in the form of a deity and cultivates the deity's image. So what this points out is that one of the defining characteristics of the Vajrayana path is the practice of deity yoga. And so the text here explains what is the heart of the deity yoga practice. And the heart of the deity yoga practice is to generate oneself into the deity on the basis of generating a deep insight into the ultimate nature of oneself. So here, so the text reads that there are no origination and cessation on the ultimate level. So of course, in reality, there are no origination and cessation on the ultimate level. But what is being pointed out here is that one must cultivate the recognition of that, awareness of that, and cognition of that truth. And then the very mind that has understood that, that has gained that realization, that mind itself then arises as in the form of a deity. So we read that on the conventional level, one visualizes oneself in the form of a deity and cultivates the deity's image, which is the body, and the attributes, which symbolizes the mind, and the hands implements, and the mantra repetitions, which symbolizes the speech, on the basis of the power of coming together of the necessary ritual articles and other conditions. So the key characteristics of the Kriya Tantra is the emphasis on the need for of the external activities and the ritual conditions and so on as an aid for bringing about the realization of the inner deity yoga state.
1: Daddy, Dorji Tekwa Sundadi, Dorji Sundadi, Daddy. 미치비 그제 인바래. 강 미치비를 했으려면 탑시 열 미치비. 다 탑시 열 미치비 써야 돼. 그리스 쓰고 했으려면 제리니 잡아 침부고 지 룰이야. 다 가서 그래 그게 동유도 왜 로디 실업체 이시 이소하체 다 때문에 진소 그 제바디리 아니 비체 탑체 저다 저리들 탑시 니부디 아니 숨도 되고 그래서 배는 루루기 아니

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1: So here we are talking about the various levels of the path of the Vajrayana vehicle. So here it is important to understand what is meant by Vajrayana, the indestructible or indivisible vehicle. So Vajra here has the connotation of indivisibility. So in that sense we are talking about a vehicle that has indivisibility as its a central characteristic. So what is the indivisibility we are speaking of here? So the indivisibility here refers to the indivisibility of the method aspect of the path and the wisdom aspect of the path. So it is the indivisibility of the two aspects of the path, method and wisdom, which is the essence of the Vajrayana path. However, insofar as the need for the union of method and wisdom is concerned, and this is also emphasized in the perfection vehicle, the sutra vehicle as well. For example, we find in Nagarjuna's text, there is an aspiration at the conclusion of a text where he draws parallel or correlations between the two accumulations, the accumulation of wisdom and accumulation of merits, as corresponding to the two Buddha Kayas, the form body of the Buddha and the truth body of the Buddha. And it is by relying upon a path which has the two accumulations of merit and wisdom, one aspires to attain the Buddhahood, which is the embodiment of the two Buddha kayas, the two Buddha bodies of form and reality. Similarly, Chandrakirti explains in his supplement to the Middle Way, Madhyamaka Avatara, where he compares the two aspects of the path, the method and wisdom, as the two wings of a bird that cruises across the ocean to reach the shore of enlightenment. So again, there is an emphasis on the need for the union of the method and wisdom aspect of the path. However, in the context of the non-Vajrayana path, the sutra approach, and the union of the two is really understood in terms of one complementing the other. So the method aspect of the path and the wisdom aspect of the path, they are seen as two independent streams of realization. So the method is primarily characterized by the practice of the five perfections, such as generosity and cultivation of awakening mind and so on, whereas the wisdom aspect of the path is primarily characterized by the wisdom of emptiness. And it is the complementarity of these two aspects of the path that one develops the union of method and wisdom. However, in the Vajrayana context, the union of the two is really understood at a much more profound level, where the union is not a matter of two factors, one complementing the other, but rather it is a union in the form of indivisibility. So in other words, both method aspect of the path and wisdom aspect of the path has to be present within a single event of a mental state. So how is that achieved in the Vajrayana path is reflected even in the early stages of the practice. For example, in the deity yoga meditation, the core of the deity yoga practice is to first generate understanding of emptiness, and this wisdom of emptiness is then imagined as arising, taking the form of a deity. So where within the single cognitive event, mental event, there is the realization of emptiness, and also there is the visualization of oneself as a deity present in a single event of the mind. So they are inseparable. But ultimately, the true meaning of the indivisibility of the method and wisdom arises really at the highest yoga tantra level, where within a single instance of the clear light state of mind, both the factor for the attainment of Buddha's rupakaya, the form body, and the factors for the attainment of Buddha's dharmakaya, the reality body, both of them are present within a single instance of the experience of clear light. So this is the ultimate meaning of the indivisibility of method and wisdom. However, even on the lower classes of tantra, such as Kriya Tantra, the action tantra, and the deity yoga meditation really conveys this indivisibility of the method and aspect, be it on the level of imagination, because it's really at the level of visualization, but still within a single visualization, both the aspect of the path are present.
0: Oh yeah. That's the end of the driven on the air. That's the end of the issue. To get the Shiagi. Turn Tamper, Yanga never lay. Guzu do Sai Suji Guru Komshin, Sunatella, Silvana, and the Sashin so on the Shikana Tonganiro, Telsanja Ronjus, Kana Donimiro, Telsanja Ronjus, so on the Shingi, Rashi Tongwayinza, Sashi Tavare, Rashi Tongwayindu, now not also Sashi Yavare. 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
1: 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However, what is required in the Vajrayana deity yoga meditation is not only a clear perception of oneself as a deity, a visualization, but also an identification with the deity on the basis of a pure aggregate, a purified aggregate. So here, what is required is not only the dissolution of the grasping to inherent existence of our own ourselves, but also a dissolution on the level of appearance of our own perception of ourselves as ordinary person, composed bodily existence, composed of flesh, bones, and so on. Therefore, one goes through the process of dissolution into emptiness, and therefore, Kungtul writes in the commentary that from within that state, devoid of origination and cessation on the ultimate level, on the conventional level, one arises as a deity. So the point being made here is that, you know, not only on the level of apprehension one needs to reject or negate the inherent existence of oneself, but also on the level of perception as well, one must dissolve the perception of oneself as an ordinary person. And from within that state of emptiness, one then assumes the form of a deity. So it is that realization of emptiness of oneself that arises, that assumes the form of a deity. And when that happens, then there is a real union. And then otherwise, what happens is that once, you know, no matter how many times one may recite the mantra, how many times one may visualize oneself as a deity, none of them will really become truly Vajrayana practice, because the core element of the practice of deity yoga is missing. No matter how, whether one may have done 3-year retreats, or whether one may have repeated the mantra of a particular deity so many times and so on, none of them will really become a truly Vajrayana practice. So the point being made here is that, as explained before, in, you know, as a foundation for the practice of Vajrayana, in order for a Vajrayana to engage in a successful practice of Vajrayana, it is indispensable to have at least some form of experience of the understanding of emptiness. Without the understanding of emptiness, there is simply no basis for the cultivation of the deity yoga practice. So when we speak of the understanding of emptiness here, it could be according to the Chitta Mantra, the mind-only school, or according to the middle way school. Historically in India, there have been yogis of followers of both the Chitta Mantra school, the mind-only school, or the middle way school, who have been great Vajrayana realized masters. So an understanding of the ultimate nature of reality, either according to the Chitta Mantra, the mind only, or of the middle way, is indispensable as a foundation for a successful deity yoga meditation. So, and in order for the understanding of emptiness to become an effective antidote to overcoming the subtle obstructions to knowledge, which is the primary obstacle to the attainment of full enlightenment, it is indispensable that that realization of emptiness is complemented with the factor of the bodhicitta, the awakening mind. So the point being made, I'm making, is that in order for one to engage successfully in the Vajrayana practice, it is indispensable to have the realization of the sutra system of the path, particularly the realization of emptiness and bodhicitta. For a follower of the purely the perfection vehicle, the sutra system of the path, there is no need for any realization of the Vajrayana path. But for the practitioners of Vajrayana, it is indispensable to have the realization of emptiness and bodhicitta, the awakening mind, as presented in the perfection vehicle. So if one's practice of the Vajrayana path, the deity yoga meditation, is really grounded upon a deep understanding of emptiness as presented in the Sutra vehicle and complemented with the bodhicitta, the practice of awakening mind. And then that very understanding of the understanding of the emptiness is then on the level of imagination assumes the form of whatever particular deity one may be practicing or emphasizing. And then once you have a clear visualization of the deity, and then one needs to reflect upon the emptiness of that deity. So when you have that kind of a combination of a clear visualization of deity on the basis of understanding of emptiness, and then once again reflect upon the emptiness of that deity, then truly in one's practice there will be the union of what is called the profound aspect of the path and the luminosity or the clarity aspect of the path as well.
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1: 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Because when you actually have the experience of emptiness, at that point, the, in terms of the content of your thought or your mental state, there will be a mere negation, a simple negation of the intrinsic existence. So what is required is initially to cultivate the bodhicitta, the awakening mind. And you know, once your experience of bodhicitta, the awakening mind, becomes very strong and intense, and then at that point, you should reflect upon the ultimate nature of that individual, this I, who is aspiring for the attainment of Buddhahood for the benefit of all being, or on the nature of the sentient being for whose benefit you wish to attain enlightenment, or the nature of enlightenment itself. So you subject these, and ultimately, or eventually, one's own self to critical analysis and examine whether or not they possess inherent existence. And once you come to the, arrive at the realization that the self too is devoid of intrinsic existence, and at that point you dwell your mind on that single-pointedly on that conclusion that you have arrived at, where you have totally negated any possibility of intrinsic existence of one's own self. And so then that state of mind, which is the realization of emptiness of one's own self, is then on the level of imagination as transforming into a deity, the form of a deity, whatever deity you may be visualizing. And then once you have a clear visualization of the deity, you then once again reflect upon the emptiness of that deity. So what you see here in this process is the two stages or two instances of meditational emptiness. So at the initial stage, you meditate on the emptiness of yourself, your own existence. At the culmination, you meditate upon the emptiness of the deity. So insofar as both of these are realization of emptiness, they are equal. But the difference is, in the former case, the object of the meditation of emptiness is a contaminated object, which is the unenlightened existence of your own self. Whereas in the latter case, and the object of the meditation on emptiness is an enlightened form, albeit on the level of imagination, but it is the form of the deity. So there is a difference between these two types of... No, on the level of imagination, at least on the level of imagination. So although both of these are meditations on emptiness, there is a difference in terms of the object upon which the meditation on emptiness takes place. So we will stop here.
2: Kone gondo gawara yo, jambe bhagyo jita jemba lo, gondo sambo ten, dejen de teta kunji se do ta, yawan de da tamse ro do mo, tu sun shepe jawa tamse ki, mo wa ta na sa mo, ta ke kere ta wan de ke ja sambo se se ro do mo ye, donan gombo chen re se wan ke, se se je ke se, ka se se yo ko se se ma lo, le sa ten de nyo do se wo se, nan do se nye sa me se de se, sho ro tu si su da se.
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0: 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So, because of the basic Buddhist understanding of dependent origination as its fundamental philosophical standpoint, there is a deep emphasis placed upon the understanding of, as explained before, the law of cause and effect. So, the point being made here is that if on the causal stage, if one creates conditions and causes that has the potential of bringing about suffering and harm, then as a consequence of that action and chains of causation, on the level of at the stage of effect and result, one will experience consequences and effects that are consonant with that set of conditions that one created. Similarly, if on the causal stage, if the conditions and the actions that one engage in are constructive, something that has the potential of benefit and help, then these actions, you know, on the resultant stage will bring about consequences and effects that are, again, a consonant with those set of conditions. So the point being made here is that, you know, a good action will lead to good results and consequences, and bad and negative actions and negative causes and conditions will lead to undesirable consequences and effects. So in essence, the heart of the teaching on the dependent origination is basically this. If you do good, you will reap beneficial results or outcome. If you do evil or bad, you will reap the consequences which are undesirable.
1: So today in this one,
0: So since harm, causing harm and violence is a condition of that creates suffering and pain, and therefore there's this emphasis in the Buddhist teachings on avoidance of harm and avoidance of violence. So when we speak of avoidance of causing harm or avoidance of engaging in violent activity, how do we demarcate between violence and non-violence and harming and non-harming acts? Now, that distinction of non-harming versus harming or violent versus non-violent action cannot be made simply on the basis of external appearance of the act itself. The demarcation really must be made on the basis of the motivation, the state of mind that underlies the act.
1: So today in the
0: So at the root is really compassion as the motivation, and because of this, you know, I mean, at the root, non-violence must be defined in terms of an act that is grounded in compassion. Therefore, often Buddha's teaching is characterized as being rooted in compassion. So when we speak of engaging in acts that are non-harming and that avoids violent activity, one can understand this in terms of two levels. On the initial level, when we speak of engaging in actions that are non-harming, motivated by compassion and a concern for other sentient beings, one deliberately refrains from engaging in harmful actions. So that's the first stage of the action of non-violence or non-harming, where it is primarily in the form of refraining. However, as one's capacity for a compassionate activity increases, then on a later stage, when one becomes more advanced, not only does one deliberately refrain from harming others, but one must actively engage in acts that are beneficial and helpful to others. So this practice, the action of compassion, is really the skillful means or the method aspect of the path, your spiritual path, and the understanding of the dependent origination is the wisdom aspect of the path, the insight aspect of your path. So when you can combine these two together within your own spiritual practice, then your practice will and your practice and action will become truly powerful. So when we speak of the Buddhist understanding of dependent origination, of course, there are different levels of understanding. One level of understanding of dependent origination is in terms of cause and effect, how everything and every event comes into being by means of dependent upon causes and conditions and other factors. So that's one level of understanding of dependent origination. And also in the Madhyamaka or middle way school writings, there is also a deeper understanding of the meaning of dependent origination, where not only are things and events understood to arise in dependence upon causes and conditions, but also their very identity as things and events are dependent upon other factors. So they are dependent upon convention, designations, and so on. So this idea of dependent origination, although in terms of systematic presentation, they may have originated primarily in the Buddha's teaching and the Buddhist writings. However, so far as the philosophical perspective of dependent origination is concerned, this has relevance, or this can have relevance in many areas, such as with relation to our understanding of the natural environment, with relation to our understanding of the nature of a modern economy, or even in politics. In fact, this idea of dependent origination can be applicable and useful in many areas of human activity, because the more we are able to appreciate the deep interconnectedness of everything and every event, all events, then naturally we will have a much more holistic perspective on everything.
1: Sometimes, any some of the Javatan, you know, Tawa, Tinju, Tuduka, Tafe, Silama, Sandy, for the Chasasuka.
0: So, if asked, what is the essence of the Buddha's teaching? What is the heart of the Buddha's teaching? One can respond by saying that the essence of the Buddha's teaching is the advocacy of a way of action or conduct that is rooted in compassion and that is non-harming and non-violent, and which is also premised upon the philosophical standpoint of dependent origination. So one can say that this really captures the essence of the Buddha's teaching. So in terms of the goal of spiritual practice in Buddhism, one speaks of two goals. One is the temporary goal of attaining birth in the higher realms, endowed with the facilities for engaging in practicing dharma, and the ultimate goal is the attainment of liberation from cyclic existence. So the rebirth in the higher realms is characterized as the temporary goal, because it is in the higher realms that the individuals have a relative degree of freedom from many of the more evident experiences of pain and suffering, and which also accords the individual the opportunity to engage in spiritual practices and so on. And the ultimate goal of attainment of liberation, here the liberation is understood in terms of a total freedom from suffering, which is characterized by total elimination of the fundamental ignorance which lies at the root of our unenlightened existence. So it is that liberation that is the ultimate goal or aspiration, object of aspiration for a Buddhist practitioner. Because of this acceptance of a temporary goal of attainment of rebirth in the higher in the Buddhist text, one speaks of four factors of human aspiration, and these four factors are listed as attainment of one's object of aspiration, and acquisition of wealth, and practice of dharma, and attainment of nirvana. So the wealth is seen as a factor that would enable the individual to attain the mundane aspirations, so that the individual has the facilities to then engage in the practice of dharma. And then the dharma is the factor that would lead the individual to attainment of liberation. And dharma here refers to the practice of the three higher trainings, the trainings in morality, meditation, and wisdom.
1: 재정하다
0: the mundane aspirations so that the individual has the facilities to then engage in the practice of Dharma, and then the Dharma is the factor that would lead the individual to attainment of liberation. And Dharma here refers to the practice of the three higher trainings, the trainings in morality, meditation, and wisdom.

0: So generally speaking, with respect to the first two factors, which is the mundane aspiration, attainment of mundane aspirations, and also the means by which that attainment is achieved, which are the material wealth. Generally speaking, in North America, you have pretty much achieved that.
1: 세상에 가서 사바이 망구지 아메리칸 로드로스나 아메리칸 로드로스도 와. 네? 노르다 아니 데베얀데 제거다.
0: So because of this, many Tibetans are very eager to go to the United States, and because you know they believe that by going to the States, they will be able to at least fulfill the first two aspirations, the acquisition of wealth and the fulfillment of desires.
1: 러브스무 조가 제일입니다. 러브스무 조가 마자르체다 노르턴드니에 아메리카 주두요레.
0: So these Tibetans are not contented with the teachings of the three higher trainings. And not contented with the three higher trainings, they would want to run to the United States. However, in the case of many individuals in North America, there are also cases where individuals, after having gained a relative degree of wealth and also a relative degree of fulfillment of one's mundane aspirations, then sometimes individuals also feel a sense of incompleteness and also a certain form of disillusionment and frustration.
1: Yeah. So that is for the choices they are the one chanata any casualty. Tankanshi Kora Mobilia, Sajan Zibaina, Kotayan Zibaina, Tajan Zibaina, Yana Taro Kubi Dudazibaina, then Toshi Dan Yaldova. 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
0: So such experience of a sense of kind of incompleteness or something lacking or frustration even with the material acquisitions is understandable because if we think more deeply, we will recognize the importance of having some sense of contentment with relation to material facilities and acquisition because anything such as material acquisitions and wealth and so on, which are finite, which have a limit, you know, that they can, cease to exist or they will come to an end, whether it's material objects or whatever. Any object that has an end, that are finite, with relation to these objects, it's always more wise to have a sense of contentment instead of being never satiated. It's always wiser to be contented. However, with relation to phenomena that have the potential of being infinite, such as the qualities of the mind, the positive qualities of the mind and so on, with relation to these qualities, then one should not have contentment. One should always aspire for more. However, most of us, we do the opposite with relation to material acquisitions and so on, many of which are objects which are finite and have limits. We have very little contentment. And with relation to spiritual qualities and the mental qualities, we have kind of a very easy sense of contentment.
1: Ada penjual yang ni lumba nariya, tak usuk ia.

0: And also, it's this inability to be contented with what one has, which is also very deeply related to the kind of huge gulf between the rich and poor that we see particularly in the more affluent societies.
1: Oh yeah.
0: So since in the Buddhist texts that the attainment of mundane aspirations is also understood to be a legitimate goal of spiritual activity, so not only is the attainment of a rebirth in the higher realms in the future life is also an object of aspiration, but also having material excellent, mundane aspirations fulfilled in this life too is something that one should aspire for. So with relation to the ultimate goal of a Buddhist practitioner, which is the attainment of liberation, referred to as the definite goodness, so there is the attainment of liberation from cyclic existence, and also the attainment of full Buddhahood. So in the Mahayana text, there is the identification of two ultimate spiritual goals. One is the attainment of liberation from cyclic existence, the other is the attainment of full enlightenment. And corresponding to these two goals, ultimate goals of a spiritual practitioner, there are also two main obstacles that one must overcome. So the obstacle for the attainment of liberation is the defilements in the form of afflictions, the kleshas, and the obstacle to the attainment of omniscience or the full enlightenment is the subtle obstructions to knowledge.
1: Oh yeah. 但你问问这边的实际这边可能是这个意思了吧？那，这个道差了，开发了，哎呢，这这边没做到，没找到，就没有了。
0: So how do we distinguish between the defilements in the form of afflictions and defilements in the form of subtle obstructions to knowledge? Here, of course, depending upon the philosophical understanding of the ultimate nature of reality, there are differences among the schools.
1: ini kasa di lulu lulu anci sendu timu guna najudi tisini mon tamja jadi timu jombe jombe jors. 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
0: So how do we understand the differences between these two main defilements, defilements in the form of afflictions and defilement in the form of subtle obstructions to knowledge? Here, of course, as explained before, there are differing explanations in the Buddhist writings. However, the most definitive and profound explanations of these defilements are found in the writings of masters such as Chandrakirti and Buddhapalita and Shantideva and so on, in whose writings there is a very explicit explanation of the primary form of afflictions being that of our natural grasping at the true existence or substantial existence of all things and events. And so this grasping at the true existence of all phenomena is really understood as a form of mental affliction. And this is, in fact, this is also understood to be the fundamental ignorance. The fundamental ignorance underlying our unenlightened existence is really this innate grasping at the true existence and substantial reality of all phenomena. And this is also very clear in Nagarjuna's own writing. For example, in the 70 stanzas on the middle way, Nagarjuna explicitly states that, when identifying the 12 links in the chain of dependent origination, he identifies the first link, which is the ignorance, explains ignorance in terms of grasping at substantial reality and true existence of self and also phenomena. And then he says that this ignorance, the grasping at true existence of self and all phenomena, then sets in motion the whole chain of the 12 links, giving rise to volitional acts and so on, culminating in the birth and death. So here there is an explicit recognition that grasping at true existence and substantial reality is a form of affliction. It is the fundamental ignorance. Similarly, in Aryadeva's 400 stanzas on the middle way, he compares grasping at true existence the basic body faculty and all the other derivative afflictions as the other sense faculties. So just as all the other sense faculties, such as our visual faculty, auditory faculty, and so on, are all based upon the basic body faculty, in the same manner, all the derivative afflictions, such as desire and anger and so on, are really grounded upon this grasping at a true existence of things. So he explicitly draws the causal connection between the derivative afflictions and the grasping at true existence. And then, having identified what this fundamental ignorance is, then Aryadeva goes on to state that it is by generating by cultivating insight into the suchness of dependent origination, ultimate nature of reality of the dependent origination, one will then dispel this delusion. So here, by identifying the understanding of or insight into the dependent origination, which is emptiness, as the key antidote for and dispelling ignorance, implicitly, Aryadeva is also recognizing the grasping at true existence of self and the phenomena to be also a form of mental affliction. So we find these very explicit explanation of the defilements in these texts. Then the question is, if the grasping, this fundamental grasping at substantial reality of self and phenomena is a form of mental affliction, what is the subtle obstruction to knowledge? And here, Chandrakirti states in his own commentary to supplement to the middle way, Madhyamaka Avatara, in his commentary, he explains that it is the imprints implanted upon one's psyche by these afflictions, by the grasping of true existence. It's the imprints and the propensities for grasping, and including the dualistic perceptions that we have, as well as perception of the duality of two truths, the conventional and the ultimate truth. These are the subtle obstructions to knowledge. So this kind of this perspective, this way of distinguishing between the two defilements is quite different from the perspective where the grasping at the selfhood of phenomena and grasping at the self-existence of the person are thought to be different, which is another standpoint. So the path to the attainment of such ultimate goal, which is the full enlightenment of the Buddhahood, and there are two vehicles explained in the scriptures. One is the perfection vehicle of the sutra, and one is the Vajrayana, the adamantine or indestructible vehicle. And in the within the Vajrayana, as we discussed yesterday, there were three divisions identified, these being the Kriya Tantra, which is the action tantra, the vehicle of the action tantra, and then the vehicle of the Ubaya Tantra, and then the vehicle of the Yoga Tantra. So the vehicles of the disciple and the self-realized ones that we discussed yesterday, these are the primary vehicles for attainment of liberation from secular existence. So, with relation to these three vehicles, the vehicles of the disciple, the vehicles of the self-realized ones, the Pratyeka Buddhas, and the Bodhisattvas, there are some sutras, scriptures where the Buddha explicitly states that these three vehicles constitute final vehicles in themselves. So, in other words, that the vehicle of the Sravaka, the disciple, constitutes the final for some individuals for whom it is appropriate. The attainment of the final enlightenment of the self-realized one constitutes the final vehicle for some individuals, similarly for the Bodhisattva vehicle. However, in other sutras, in other scriptures, Buddha has also stated that the vehicles of the disciple and the self-realized ones do not constitute final vehicles, because even those who attain enlightenment of the disciples and the self-realized ones will eventually enter the Bodhisattva vehicle, and all beings will ultimately attain Buddhahood. So even within the teachings of the same one and the same teacher, the Buddha Shakyamuni, we find these conflicting statements with relation to three vehicles. So this is to underscore the point that I mentioned yesterday, that the Buddha taught his teachings in response to the need of specific particular individuals. For some, one set of teachings is more effective and beneficial. For others, the other sets of teachings are more effective and beneficial. So this approach of adapting the Buddha's message, in response to the individual context, has also been carried on, continued by subsequent Indian masters, such as, for example, in Maitreya's five treatises of Maitreya, the five teachings of Maitreya. For example, Ornament of Mahayana Sutras. In Ornament of Mahayana Sutras, Maitreya explains the standpoint where the three vehicles are presented as representing final vehicles in themselves. However, in his Uttara Tantra, or Ratnagodra Vibhaka, Sublime Continuum, Maitreya adopts the opposite standpoint, where the first two vehicles do not constitute final vehicles, and the Bodhisattva vehicle is the final vehicle. Similarly, in Asanga's writings, in his commentary on Maitreya's Uttara Tantra, Sublime Continuum, he explains the Maitreya's teaching primarily from the perspective of the middle way philosophy, the Madhyamaka school. However, in his own text, such as Bodhisattva Bhumi, Bodhisattva Levels, there the perspective he adopts is primarily that of the Chittamatra, or the Yogacara school, as presented in Sutra Alamkara. So even in the writings of one Indian master, and we find different standpoints presented.
1: ti shiam yang na ane dai tini sem ji tini tene da ge shi shen ji shi shen ji shi sun dun ji gum go re dun ji nam nam ma jang de de wo wa dun ji sa da ane dun ji tu go da rang tu go ya yi gi fa su ji po ya ji ji wo wa nam nam ma jang shu na cha zang wa da de yi re da ge shi de shen ji shi shen ni
0: 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Yesterday we finished the reading of the explanation of the Kriya Tantra, the Action Tantra, and the second is the Ubaya Tantra vehicle. Ubaya means both. So here both refers to the external activity of rituals and so on, and internal meditation as well. So the text reads, the view of those, this is on page 35, the view of those who have entered the vehicle of Ubaya Tantra is as follows. Whilst there are no origin and cessation on the ultimate level, on the conventional level, one visualizes oneself in the form of a deity. This is the same as in the case of the Kriya Tantra. And then the text goes on to explain that this is cultivated on the basis of both the practice of meditative absorption endowed with the four aspects, as well as the necessary ritual articles and conditions. So the meditative absorption endowed with the four aspects, here the four aspects is identified in Kongtu's commentary. He gives two alternative readings of that. In the first instance, he identifies the four aspects to be the suchness of oneself, the practitioner, the suchness of the deity, which is the object of meditation, and the suchness of the mantra repetition, and then and the suchness of the actual visualization and the meditation. Or he says that these four aspects can also be understood as referring to the sound, which is the mantra, and mind, which is the meditative state, and then the self-generation, which is the generation of oneself as a deity, and then the generation of the other, which refers to the generation of deity in front of the practitioner. So these four aspects, the meditative absorption endowed with the four aspects, refer to these aspects, and it is through the combination of the meditative absorptions and the reliance on the external conditions such as rituals, and this particular form of yoga is achieved.
1: 아 저것도 보세요. 이가 저주 또디 랑사사야 되겠다. 죄송합니다.
0: Then Kong Tul, in his commentary, goes on to explain that although in some texts there is a mention of in the Kriya Tantra, the visualization practice taking only in the form of a front generation, visualizing deity in front of oneself and receiving blessings, and there is no practice of generating oneself as a deity. But Kongtrul Rinpoche explains that this must be understood in terms of the differences of the principal Kriya Tantra meditation and secondary practices, secondary deity practices. So in the principal Kriya Tantra, Action Tantra meditations, and certainly one must have the meditation of generating oneself as a deity. And in the secondary practices of deity yoga in Kriya Tantra, then the blessing takes the form of visualizing the deity in front from whom one receives and imagines receiving blessing. But the principal tantras of Kriya Tantra must involve, must contain a practice where the practitioner himself or herself will generate into the deity. And and this is in agreement with the explanation of the Kriya Tantra found elsewhere, where there is an identification of six forms of deity yoga meditation in Kriya, such as the empty deity, the sound, focusing on the letter, in the form, and on the
1: hammer,
0: on the the signs or the hand implements. So in the Tibetan tradition, there are many meditation practices, deity yoga meditations that belong to the category of Kriya Tantra, the Action Tantra. There are many deity yoga meditations. But however, with relation to the second tantra, which is the performance tantra or charya tantra, apart from Vairochana Adisambodhi, there are very few deity yoga practices in the Tibetan tradition. However, I've been told that in Japan, there are quite extensive charya tantra practices, including Vairochana Adisambodhi and also Vajradhatu practices. And these two are very prominent in the Japanese tantric tradition, and which the lineage of which came, of course, from China. So next is the Yoga Tantra vehicle. So then the text reads, the view of those who have entered the vehicle of Yoga Tantra is twofold. One, the view of the outer yoga, the Tantra of the sages, and two, the view of the inner yoga, the method Tantra.
1: 내가 견도 자식이 다제네 난저 남바 소야디 대대 장배 난저 남바 특기 규제 리브니기 총인 손도다 난저 남바 특규라 다 디시기 가서 그래 다 난저 규디 자와 치 자와로 또 믿어 봐 또 남게 난저리야 가서 그래 또 시작해 이내 다 남게 난저 또 시작해 이 가서 그래 그게 로라고 이루라고 뒤 때문에 난저 장야 마도 육매 이시 아 로차와 남도 시작해 순간 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
0: So that is the distinctions between the two yogas here, the inner yoga and the outer yoga, is really made on the basis of the approach of the practitioners. So in the case of outer yoga, although unlike the action tantra, the kriya tantra and ubhaya tantra, the tantra of the both, here the emphasis is really on the internal yoga of meditative concentration and not on reliance upon external conditions and the ritual articles and so on. However, in common with the two lower tantras, in the outer yoga, still one does use these external conditions such as rituals and ritual articles and so on, including the practices of purity laws and so on. However, the emphasis is really on the internal yoga of meditative absorption. The difference is that in the outer yoga, the state of mind or the level of mind that is used in one's meditative absorption still remains on the gross level of consciousness. Whereas in the inner yoga, not only is the practitioner totally independent of dependence upon or reliance upon the external means such as ritual practices and so on, but also the level of mind that is used in the meditative absorption is really the subtle one. Therefore, it is referred to as the method tantra, and method here referring to the methods and the techniques that are used in bringing about the experience of the subtle level of consciousness. And such methods include the yogic practices of focusing upon the channels and the winds, the energy, the prana, winds and so on, and the drops, the bodhicitta drops. And it is by employing these methods, such as focusing upon the channels and the energy, the prana winds, and also the bodhicitta drops, the practitioner brings about the experience of subtle level of consciousness, which is then utilized to engage in the meditative absorptions. So the difference really between the outer yoga and the inner yoga is really made on the basis of whether or not the level of mind that is used in the meditative absorption is a subtle or gross.
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0: So in Kongtul's commentary, he makes it very explicit that the inner yoga, it is only in the inner yoga where one finds the approach of the two stages, the generation and completion stages, which provides the method for the practitioner to the complete method for the practitioner to bring about the attainment of the two embodiments of the Buddha, the form body and the truth body, Dhammakaya and Rupakaya. And therefore, he explains that in many scriptures, Vajrayana scriptures, there is explicit statement that it is only by relying upon the practices presented in the unique teachings of the highest yoga tantra, Anuttara Tantra, that one can attain the full enlightenment of Buddhahood. And therefore, highest yoga tantric practices are referred to as highest yoga or Anuttara or unsurpassed yoga, because they are unsurpassed in the sense that it is only in these teachings the complete methods or path for the attainment of the Dharmakaya and Rupakaya, the form body and the truth body of the Buddha are found. And the reason for that is because it is only in the highest yoga tantra teachings and there are methods explained whereby one can utilize the innate mind of clear light, the innate mind which is ever present, transforming that into the path. Because many of our grosser levels of mind, they are adventitious. they are occasional. They do not they do not last. So they arise and they cease to exist. They fluctuate, and so they are occasional and adventitious. And the yoga that is cultivated on the level of gross levels of mind cannot really be lasting. So therefore, it is incomplete. So in order for the yoga, that is aimed at attainment of the two embodiments of the Buddhahood to be comprehensive and fully effective, that yoga must take place at the fundamental subtle state of one's consciousness, which is referred to as the innate mind of clear light. And it is in the highest yoga tantric text the methods for transforming the innate mind of clear light into the aspect of the path are explained. Therefore, these practices are referred to as yoga. And yoga means the indivisibility of method and wisdom. And so, however, the highest yoga practices are referred to as anuttara, which is unsurpassed, because it is only in these teachings the method for effecting the innate mind of clear light into a meditative absorption, into a path, are found. So therefore, Kongtul explains this very clearly in the text and makes the distinction between the outer yoga tantra and the inner yoga tantra along the lines of whether or not one finds the techniques and the practices for turning this innate mind of clear light into path. So we read in the text, this is on page 35, the view of those who have entered the outer yoga, the sages' tantra, is as follows. Not holding the external ritual articles to be of primary importance, they cultivate their goal on the basis of emphasizing the yoga of visualizing male and female deities that are devoid of ultimate origin. destruction and cessation, and the form body of the Noble One that share resemblance with them, which is the meditative absorption endowed with the four seals of a thoroughly purified mind. So this reference to the visualizing male and female deities that are devoid of ultimate origination and cessation is simply not a statement that these deities are by nature devoid of such origination and cessation, but rather the emphasis on the need to cultivate the understanding and realization of these deities as being devoid of ultimate origination and cessation, as explained before. And it is this wisdom, realizing the emptiness, that is then imagined as arising, as taking the form of a deity. And so in the outer yoga, which is the Charya Tantra, the meditative absorptions are endowed with what are called the four seals. And these four seals correspond to our body, speech, mind, and action. So it is the outer yoga practice is really modeled upon processes of purifying our body, speech, mind, and action. And in relation to these body, speech, and mind, and action, four seals are mentioned, which are the pledge seal, and the dharma seal, or reality seal, and the action seal, and the great seal. So, and it is through the meditative absorption endowed with these four seals, the yogic practitioner goes through the process of purifying body, speech, and mind, and action, and then attains, prepares the individual to attain the body, speech, and mind of the enlightened deity. So, in one of the characteristics of the Charya Tantra, the performance tantra, or outer yoga, as explained here, as described here, is the tremendous emphasis placed upon the mudras, hand gestures, which are part of the ritual, the meditation ritual. And in fact, many of these hand gestures, the mudras, are very complex. So, for example, there are very few experts who are totally knowledgeable of these intricate hand gestures, the mudras. So, in fact, when I was giving the transmission of the teaching on Vajradhadu, which is a Charya Yoga Tantra, the action, the performance tantra, I often... Yoga Tantra.
1: Yoga Tantra, so what is it?
0: The principal Yoga Tantra, I have to rely on an expert who is sitting next to me, and he will be guiding me so that I could perform the... So it's almost like he is shepherding me. So on one occasion when I was giving one of these teachings, the abbot of Namgyal Monastery, the then abbot of Namgyal Monastery, he is a great expert on all these intricate mudras, the hand gestures. So he was sitting on one side of the stage, and while I had to perform these mudras, intricate hand gestures, I had to, of course, look at him all the time. And because it was for such a long period of time, I started having, you know, strains on my neck. So finally I asked him to sit in front of me so that I don't have to strain my neck.
1: So that's just 계속 니리야 계속 중요하지. 다양 계속인 조로 초도 주변이 롱 우물을 심는 틈숨 제대로게 장배 땜배 이시시다 대대 독배 쥐매 이시 나라미 유통모인배 내조도 주변 식디 대니주 권에 계속 저버디 로진 담은 시리소 런루지 캐바다장 셰라스 真的到能说的责任下东说的责任下呀给是不是六级当然的这责任不是给的送给我的老师咱们是的送下前年到龙门兄弟听什么前年哎你天气给的话南街呢真正的为他带动个定义南街吧呢哎你真正的为那叫做责任不难说 대연책이 사치 딩이
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0: So when I read from the text on the section on inner yoga vehicle, so we read the text reads the view of those who have entered the vehicle of inner yoga, the method tantra is threefold: one, the mode of generation; two, the mode of completion; and three, the mode of great completion or great perfection. So here in the commentary, Kongtu explains that the distinctions between the generation completion and the great completion or great perfection here should not be confused with the general distinction between the Mahayoga generation and Anuyoga completion and Atiyoga great completion or great perfection, which is found in the general explanation of the Dzogchen teachings. So the distinction here is not the same, exactly the same as the one found in general explanation of the three stages of generation, completion, and the perfection, great perfection in Dzogchen teaching. And then Kongtul, in his commentary, goes on to explain that generally speaking, between the two stages, the stages of completion and generation, they are among the Tibetan scholars or Tibetan masters, there are primarily two standpoints. One is the standpoint of Long Tsem as the one found in general explanation of the three stages of generation, completion, and the perfection, great perfection in Dzogchen teaching. And then Kongtul, in his commentary, goes on to explain that generally speaking, between the two stages, the stages of completion and generation, they are among the Tibetan scholars or Tibetan masters, there are primarily two standpoints. One is the standpoint of Longchenpa, the great Longchen Rangchenpa, and his

0: the completion stage and the generation stage is understood in terms of the aspects of a deity yoga meditation, where the aspect of the emptiness and the aspect of the appearance. The aspect of the appearance is relates to the generation, and aspect of the emptiness relates to the completion.
1: 但是根据亚瑟说的啥呢？根据我信你送给我们都胜利。根据我信你送啥呢？根据我们龙泉山讲不得，根据什么什么的不得。
0: So probably Kong Tul here, when referring to Longchenpa and his disciples, he is referring to the two Kunjins, the first being Longchen Rangchenpa, and the second or the latter being Kunjin Jingmen Lingpa, in whose writings the distinctions between the generation stage and the completion stage is made on the basis of understanding the
1: two.
0: 所以，the reference to the Jingmen Lingpa, Kunjin Jingmen Lingpa being a disciple of Kunjin Longchenpa does not imply that he was an immediate direct disciple. Jingmen Lingpa was much later, but in his biography, it is mentioned that once when Jingmen Lingpa was meditating in Samye Monastery, he had a Samye Chimpu Monastery, he had a mystical experience of having a visionary experience of receiving direct blessings and inspiration from Longchenpa, and therefore he's referred to sometimes as a disciple of Longchenpa. So in their writings, the distinction between the generation stage and the completion stage is made on the basis of the two aspects of the deity yoga meditation, the emptiness aspect and the appearance aspect. However, so Kong Tul then goes on to state that the most excellent way of understanding the difference between the two stages is the one found in the writings of Lojen Dhammashiri, and this also happens to be the position of Tsongkhapa as well, where the distinction between the two is really drawn on the basis of whether or not the individual practitioner has been able to generate a wisdom of the union of bliss and emptiness on the basis of the entry and abiding and absorption of the prana wind into the central channel. So in all subsequent experiences of yogic meditative states which arises following the entry and the abiding and the absorption of prana winds into the central channel, these stages are referred to as a completion stage, and all prior stages of deity yoga meditations or visualizations, they are described as belonging to the generation stage. And because of this, sometimes the generation stage is referred to as the contrived yoga, because it's a simulated form of yogic practice, yogic states, whereas the completion stage is referred to as the uncontrived yoga, because it is non-simulated, and there, so that sometimes the distinction between the two is outlined by pointing one to be the contrived, the other to be uncontrived. So Kong Tul goes on to explain that this is the most excellent way of understanding the differences between the two stages. And however, then Kong Tul in his commentary goes on to explain, however, the distinction between the three stages found in this particular text is completely different. Here, the mode of generation, the mode of completion, and the mode of great completion really refers to various stages of a single deity yoga meditation. So, and the deity yoga meditation here is described in terms of what are called the three meditative absorptions. One is referred to as the causal meditative concentration or meditative absorption, and the meditative absorption of appearance of everything, and then meditative absorption of the suchness. And these three meditative absorptions correspond, correlate to...

0: Kurimchus, Tangud, the Jihiji Dingzi. Suchness.
1: Yes. So the order is wrong. The first stage is the suchness, the meditative absorption of suchness. The second is the appearance of all. And third is the causal meditative absorption. And these correspond to respectively Dharmakaya meditation, Sambhogakaya, which is the Buddha body of enjoyment, and Nirmanakaya, the Buddha body of perfect emanation. And so the process of engaging in these three stages of meditative absorptions belong to the mode of generation, according to this text. And the culmination of these three processes, which is the actual visualization of the complete deity, that is referred to as the mode of completion, because there is a completion of the process of generating oneself as a deity. And then the mode of great perfection here refers to great completion here refers to, you know, in the aftermath of having completely generated oneself as a deity, there are other practices such as visualizing deities on specific points of the body, such as body mandala and meditation. And these constitute what is referred to here as the mode of great completion.
0: No, yeah, that is all about logging that is in sure. Number 30, 춘세야 가족을 사와심지 당감이 투지시는 송대야, 다 투지 강민시 송대야. 어다 되게 다 간다 사기거니, 다 간다 창매니 숨기 다 그게 따와 또 송해야지. 어 이런데 일동이미 가는 거보시야 다 할래 구도가. 그래서 다 안데디 디신이 띵인지 시대야, 다 소 대강 삼단조래. 디신이 우매 따와 내바 삼모임마. 우매 따와 내식으로 채발화돼. 근데 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

0: 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He made this and ever sent Dimaches. So today, Indu, Quad and Yang Island, they were certain Yen and Magella. Chao Chin, you must tell us about you, you lost over Yen images, yes, and gave it. 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
1: So we read from the text, it's on page 35. The view of those who have entered the vehicle of the inner yoga, the metta tantra, is threefold. One, the mode of generation. Two, the mode of completion, and three, the mode of great completion. One, the mode of generation. The mode of generation is achieved by means of the meditative practice of gradual development of the three meditative absorptions, which were explained before, and gradual creation of the mandala. And then the mode of completion is achieved by abiding unwaveringly within the visualization of male and female deities that are ultimately devoid of origination and cessation, as well as the middle way of ultimate expanse, which is the non-conceptual truth, while on the conventional level, cultivating in perfect equanimity and unmuddled manner the form of the noble deity with clear visualization. So this reference to the ultimate nature of reality, referred to as the ultimate expanse here, should be understood in its proper context. Since we are dealing here with the context of highest yoga tantra, Anuttara yoga tantra, the references to terms such as ultimate expanse or the ultimate truth, Paramartha Satya and Vajradhadu, Dharmadhadu and so on, should really be understood within the context of or according to the Anuttara tantra explanation. So here one needs to understand ultimate truth and emptiness on the two levels. On one level is the objective emptiness, which is the emptiness and the ultimate truth as explained in the middle way philosophical texts, where we refer to basically the emptiness as it is understood in the perfection vehicle. So this is the object. However, the ultimate expanse or the ultimate truth in the Vajrayana context must also include the second dimension, which is the subjective dimension, the subjective experience of that emptiness. And here, it is not just referring to any other subject, but rather to a unique subject, which is the experience of that emptiness at the level of the innate mind of clear light. So it is this innate mind of clear light that realizes emptiness, which is also referred to as the ultimate truth and the ultimate expanse. So, and this is described as non-conceptual. This is described as a non-conceptual, non-conceptual truth. And it is in this context one must understand the meaning of ultimate expanse in the context of Anuttara Yoga Tantra. So, and this is described differently in the different lineages. For example, in the Kagyu teachings of Mahamudra, sometimes this union of the objective emptiness and the subjective clear light would be described as the indivisibility of awareness and emptiness, Riktong Yerme. And in the Sakya teachings, it will be described as the indivisibility of the clarity, the luminosity, and emptiness. And because in the Sakya Lamdre cycle of teachings, clarity is understood to be the defining characteristics of mind, and emptiness is understood to be the nature of mind, and it's the union of the two that is understood to represent the ultimate nature of reality. So in the Sakya language, the Lamdre language, it will be described as Seltong Songjuk, the union of the clarity and emptiness. In the Gelug language, it will be described as the indivisibility or the union of bliss and emptiness. So emptiness is the objective emptiness, and the bliss here refers to the great bliss of innate mind of clear light. So in the Gelug language, it will be described as the union of bliss and emptiness. And similarly, in the Dzogchen language of Nyingma school, sometimes it will be, well, it will be, because the understanding in that Dzogchen tradition is the distinction between ordinary mind and a basic kind of Rigpa awareness, and there is a discussion of kind of a pure, a pristine cognition. So in the Dzogchen language, one will speak in terms of the reality being primordially pure, and its nature being that of compassion. So it's the union of that reality and compassion. So so when the text speaks of ultimate expanse in the highest yoga tantra context, referred to as the representing the non-conceptual truth, one must understand the ultimate expanse in terms of the union of this emptiness as explained in the Madhyamaka writings, and also the subjective experience of clear light, and that is focused on, that is fused with that. And so, therefore, it explains that the origination and cessation, as well as the middle way of ultimate expanse, which is the non-conceptual truth. So this also alludes to the understanding of how entire phenomena comes into being, you know, as a result of the play of this ultimate expanse. So in the next stage, the text explains the mode of great perfection is to meditate on the basis of understanding all mundane and supramundane phenomena, or all worldly and transworldly phenomena, as being devoid of any differentiation, and to recognize as always having been present as the mandala of body, speech, and mind. So this, in the language of Guhya Samaja Tantra, one understand the entire origination of all factors of both cyclic existence and nirvana as a kind of a manifestation of the activity of this innate mind of clear light. So as either a sequential arising of the processes or reversal process of dissolution. So for example, in the Grihasamaja Tantra literature, we find explanations of how the entire element of cyclic existence, of the afflicted world of samsara, are really kind of a product of the activity of what I refer to as, activity of karma and the prana energies that are propelled by this karma, and underlying which are the activity of what I refer to as the 80 conceptions indicative of the various levels of consciousness. And these 80 indicative conceptions in turn are sort of grosser levels of manifestations of more subtle states of consciousness, such as the appearance, increase, near approximation or near attainment. And these three subtle states of consciousness, which then give rise to the 80 indicative conceptions, these three subtle states in turn ultimately arise from the fundamental innate mind of clear light, which is the fundamental state of mind, which remains ever present and which is enduring. And from that point of view, sometimes this innate mind of clear light is also described as unconditioned by temporary causes and conditions. So in terms of its continuity, it is ever present. So sometimes it is described also as the unconditioned or unborn nature. So in the Grihasamaja literature language, we find description of how the entire world of samsara and nirvana are in some sense can be seen as a play, a constant play or manifestation or kind of a resonance of this fundamental innate mind of clear light. And when seen from that point of view of clear light, then there is certainly no differences between, there is no distinctions to be drawn between samsara and nirvana, unenlightened or enlightened state. And so far as the equanimity of samsara and nirvana is concerned, we also find references to that even in the sutra teachings as well. For example, there is a passage in Maitreya's Abhisamaya Alamkara, Ornament of Clear Realization, where he talks about the equanimity of existence and the transcendence of existence or tranquility. Similarly, in Nagarjuna's Fundamental Wisdom of the Middle Way, we find explicit statements of the equanimity of samsara and nirvana. But in these sutra writings, the equality of samsara and nirvana are really understood from the point of view of their ultimate nature of reality as of being empty. But in the Vajrayana context, the equanimity or equality of samsara and nirvana has an added meaning of how all of the factors of both samsara and nirvana can be understood in some sense as a kind of a play, a constant play or a manifestation of the subtle mind of clear light. So the text therefore goes on to state that it is stated in the Tantra, as for the limbs of the Vajra body, they are known as the five Buddhas, the sources and the numerous elements. They are the mandalas of the Bodhisattvas. Earth and the water are Lochana and Mamaki. Fire and wind are Pandaravasin and Tara. The space is Tateshvari. So the three worlds are primordially pure. So all phenomena of cyclic existence and nirvana are primordially unborn, yet they have the capacity for illusory function, as they have always been in the nature of the 10 Tathagatas and their consorts. So this reference to the all phenomena of cyclic existence and nirvana as being primordially unborn doesn't imply that they do not come into being, due to their causes and conditions. But this audially being unborn refers to the perspective from the point of view of the innate mind of clear light, then because they are all in some sense kind of manifestation or effulgence of this innate mind of clear light. So in that sense, they can be referred to as unborn. And then we read, all phenomena are therefore naturally transcendent of sorrow. So here there is an indication that all phenomena are in some sense primordially pure. And this, and sometimes also referred to as primordially enlightened. And they are primordially Buddhas. Now this reference is because so far as the fundamental innate mind of clear light is concerned, its nature is always pure. It is the afflictions and the various defilements coexist with it, but they do not penetrate into the essential nature of the clear light itself. So so far as the clear light mind is concerned, it is pure. So from that point of view, all phenomena can be that arises from it can also be described as being primordially pure and being in the nature of primordially Buddhahood. So therefore we read, all phenomena are therefore naturally transcendent of sorrow. The great elements are in the nature of the five consorts, the five aggregates, the nature of the five Buddha families, the five consciousness in the nature of the four great bodhisattvas, the four objects, the four beautiful goddesses, the four senses, the bodhisattvas, the four temporal stages, the four goddesses, the bodily organs, the consciousnesses, the sensory fields and the bodhicitta drops arising from them, the four wrathful deities, the four extremes of eternalism and nihilism, the four wrathful female deities, the mental consciousness, the nature of Samudrabhadra, namely the indestructible bodhicitta. The objects of both conditioned and unconditioned phenomena are in the nature of Samudrabhadri, who is the receptacle of the creation of all phenomena. All of these, in turn, have already been in the nature of complete enlightenment. So this is as explained before. They are not acquired now by means of the path. So this refers to the natural enlightenment, which is the fundamental mind of innate clear light, because that is ever-present. That is not brought into being as a result of the path. Thus, all phenomena, conditioned and unconditioned, such as the 10 directions, the 3 temporal stages, the 3 worlds, and so on, do not exist apart from one's own mind. So this reference to all of these not existing apart from one's own mind should not be understood in terms of the statement of the Buddha in the sutra context, where he talks about how all phenomena are one's own mind. But here, it's really referring to how all phenomena are manifestations of the innate mind of clear light. So then the text reads, it is stated, the clear understanding of one's own mind, this is the Buddhas and the Bodhisattvas. This constitutes the three worlds. This constitutes the great elements as well. Thus it has been stated, all phenomena dwell in the mind dwells in space, while space dwells nowhere. The space here does not refer to the external space that as we conventionally understand. The space here refers to an inner space, which is again the clear light that we have been speaking about. And since clear light is ever present, it dwells nowhere. Furthermore, to continue, all phenomena are devoid of intrinsic nature. All phenomena are thoroughly pure from the very beginning. All phenomena are thoroughly radiant. All phenomena are naturally transcendent nirvana. All phenomena are manifestly enlightened. This is the meaning of great perfection.
0: Ningbu 짜다버 룹 미그기 외세지 쌤 버식 매나 콘데 탐제 낭도 미루어다 외세지 쌤 테 예레 최 탐제 대 레제도 샤워 좀나 대삼 시기 이시 장난겠네 지침을 쓴 바 인데 도수시 다 대상들마 다 내 세계 쉬어야 되겠냐 콩도 마 계신 다지 저거 쳐보 드문 쳐서 숨배 되냐 뇽만 내신 치부다 제베 되 인기 난그때 내가 지금 미자시 마우스 다리 사라해 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
1: So then in the commentary Jamgon Kongtu summarizes his statement and states the conclusion. He says that in this context when we read references to the term jnana, which is transcendent wisdom, we should not understand it in terms of just any other form of jnana or wisdom, but rather we must understand in terms of jnana or wisdom at the level of clear light, the mind of clear light. And similarly, when we find references to the term resonance, self-resonance of something, we should not understand it purely in terms of a resonance of anything, but rather resonance of that innate mind of clear light. And then he goes on to explain that in the Dzogchen literature, sometimes the clear light is described as being that of unconditioned. And here, Khonsa Rinpoche points out that this meaning of unconditionedness is not the same as characterization of permanent phenomena as unconditioned, such as the mere absence of something. So space defined in terms of the mere absence of obstruction, that is an unconditioned phenomena. So this is not the meaning of unconditionedness in the context of Dzogchen explanation of unconditionedness. Unconditionedness here refers to the clear light mind being unconditioned by any temporary causes and conditions, fluctuating, adventitious causes and conditions. And then he goes on to, in the commentary, goes on to really substantiate Khonsa Rinpoche's own understanding of these teachings and the concepts by citing from Saraha, the great Indian yogi, and also a citation from an earlier tantra, an old translation text, and then also from another tantra known as the Tuya Tigle, a drop of liberation or a liberating drop. This belongs to a new translation tantra, in all of which an explanation is given how the emergence and the evolution of the entire phenomena of cyclic existence and nirvana can be understood as manifestations arising from the innate mind of clear light. And Khonsa Rinpoche then refers to the explanations found in the Guhya Samaja Tantra, as explained before, how the entire process of the coming to being of cyclic existence can be understood in terms of the function of the activity of the 80 indicative conceptions, which arises from the three subtle states of progressively subtle, grosser states of consciousness, which are referred to as the appearance, increase, and the near attainment, all of which arises from the innate mind of clear light. And it is the arising and the dissolution of from this innate mind of clear light, one must understand the origination of the cyclic existence, samsara. And then Khonsa Rinpoche goes on to explain that when we say that the entire phenomena are manifestations or play of this innate mind of clear light, one does not need to prove that all objects such as vase, pillars and everyday objects are somehow manifestations of this. Rather, the meaning here is that insofar as the individual sentient being is concerned, his or her experience of the entire world of phenomena really arises from this process. It is from the karmic actions, the prana winds, activity of the prana winds give rise to progressively grosser levels of consciousness, which then culminate in the 80 indicative conceptions, which then culminate in afflictions, which then motivate the individual into action. Then the action sets in the whole chain of causation within the cyclic existence. So it is in this manner, so far as the individual himself or herself is concerned, the entire cosmos, in fact, are really functions of the innate mind of clear light. And then, this is, particularly, so here we can understand, if you look at the language of the Guhya Samaja Tantra, there is an understanding, because of this, the innate mind of clear light sometimes is described as the basic dharmakaya, or foundational dharmakaya, or basic dharmakaya. And the language of the basic dharmakaya suggests that the whole process is understood in terms of some kind of analogous process of the arising of the three kayas, the Buddha body of reality, Buddha body of perfect enjoyment, Buddha body of perfect emanation. And these also have correlations to, even in our day-to-day experience of the periods of waking state, the period of sleeping, deep sleep, and also dreaming. And because of this, in these tantras, we find specific practices, meditative practices, which are aimed at mixing, the so-called mixings. Mixings during the waking state, mixings during the sleep state, and mixings during the dream state. So if you understand these processes, then you will understand what is meant by... the waking state, sleep, the state, the sleep state, and the death, not dream. And then Kongtu goes on to explain how one analogy that one can find here is how all the dreams that we experience are in some sense manifestations of our sleep, arising from that state of sleep. So in the similar manner, one can understand the arising of entire phenomena of cyclic existence as coming out of this innate mind of clear light. So, and then in the commentary, he then states that for detailed explanations of these, one should consult the great commentarial treatises on the tantras. So, just as in the sutra system of teachings, we find references to what is called the natural nirvana and the non-abiding nirvana. A natural nirvana refers to the emptiness of all phenomena, ultimate nature of reality, which is naturally pure, which is naturally devoid of any grasping at intrinsic existence. And the non-abiding nirvana refers to the individual who has not only realized this natural nirvana, but also has purified all the defilements, which are the adventitious obstacles and the defilements. Then one attains the non-abiding nirvana of Buddha, of Buddha. In a similar manner, in the Vajrayana context of highest yoga tantra, sometimes there is a language of the naturally pure wisdom, naturally pure jhana, and thoroughly pure jhana. So naturally pure jhana or wisdom refers to the innate mind of clear light that we all naturally possess, because its essential nature is unpolluted. So from that point of view, it's naturally pure wisdom. And once the individual, through the practice of the path, gains a total liberation and Buddhahood, then at that point, not only is the clear light mind of the individual pure, but also the individual is free of all the adventitious defilements. Therefore, at that point, this individual's innate mind of clear light can also be referred to as the thoroughly pure wisdom or thoroughly pure jhana. So such languages are found also in the Vajrayana literature. So we will stop here.
2: Tashi Delek, number two, Lamrum She, Geji Gundu Taveto, Pyogi Nangchu Senshi. 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

0: Jashi Dele Number 2 Lamrum Shewe Geji Gyundru Taweto Pyogi Nangcho Senshiye. Hi, you are listening to Lamrum Internet Radio, Tibetan Buddhist Teachings for the Planet Earth.
1: First, we will perform the ceremony for generating the awakening mind. So earlier, the Kenpo has been insisting that he would like to make a mandala offering, so maybe this is the right time for him to do so.
2: Please,

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1: His Holiness was asking Kempo, you know, whose style of chanting the tune is this? Is it Bhutanese or is it Nyarong, which is where he's from?
0: Boy, that is. Yeah, that's Simji is there. Sanjay is there. Then you put it. That's a good thing. Nyandugi, then Yarang Lamdi, Chanju Sangu, Mondravore, Tumung Lamre, Didi. That dene, Mushi did the Chanju Sangre. That dene, Sanga Dojitabe Chava Didi, Chanju Sangi, Chindugi, Lubja, Jitang, Sagar any, Shilagi, then Yamne, Sadu, then Shavaji, that is Sanga Chavati. Sha Choya Resha.
1: Generating bodhicitta, the awakening mind, is really the essence of the Buddha's teaching and the Buddha's teaching and the path as well. So one can say that all the various elements of the practices that are presented in the teachings of the disciples' vehicles and the self-realized one's vehicles, all of these various elements of the practices presented on those scriptures can be viewed as preliminaries to the practice of bodhicitta, awakening mind. And the awakening mind, the cultivation of awakening mind, is really the main practice, the main element of the path. And all the other practices, such as the six perfections and also including the Vajrayana practices, can be seen as precepts of taking the bodhicitta, precepts of generating the awakening mind. And particularly the Vajrayana practices can be seen as an extension, an elaboration on a refined development of especially the last two perfections, the perfection of meditation and perfection of wisdom.
0: Oh yeah. That's it, no? Yeah, that day, number two, we were down in two or three months there. That was in Peshu. Jenny, that day, number two, we were going to use some shit. And down the thing, 这准备他进入就陆陆也说了说吧，汤米估计也说了说吧，哎，当然那些个朋友感兴趣，中国这个他，丹巴阿达各位，丹巴其他各位，然后这大个那个位，他，成就什么？我那他那些个他，等着全新在那个，你介绍三百七百多三万多，三百七。
1: Now for this ceremony of generating the awakening mind, first of all, you should imagine in the space where the image of the Buddha, standing Buddha is, Buddha in a standing posture, you should imagine that there is the Buddha in real life, a living Buddha there, and imagine that the Buddha is surrounded
0: by
1: Now for this ceremony of generating the awakening mind, first of all, you should imagine in the space where the image of the Buddha, standing Buddha is, Buddha in a standing posture, you should imagine that there is the Buddha in real life, a living Buddha there, and imagine that the Buddha is surrounded by all the great masters of India.

0: the great bodhisattvas, and also the great bodhisattva masters of Tibet, of both the old translation phase and the new translation phase, all the great bodhisattva masters who have made tremendous contribution to the well-being of sentient beings. So imagine that the Buddha is surrounded by these great masters. And then, based on that visualization, we will engage in the practice of the seven limbs, for which we will not do a specific recitation, but I'll explain the seven limbs one by one.
1: 当他们恰塞人样了，还是恰塞鱼得到的古松土的原点全部团呢？ Any Dani Jang, Tai Besimjanam Jedo, any Tadag Kusuntu Yandan Nanjinji, Tagi Yamundu Cha, Sambetani, any Chasaya.
0: So the first limb
1: La Tamujar, any Yi Guanepe, Yi Tanchum, Mundu Tabaro, Mundu Tauro Yao, Jeche, and this Chade.
0: So the first of the seven limbs is prostration. So for this, you should imagine. Reaffirm your visualization of the Buddha surrounded by all the great bodhisattva masters and so on, and then contemplate their great enlightened qualities of the body, speech and mind, and then cultivate from the depth of your heart a deep admiration and reverence to these objects of refuge and veneration, and also from the depth of your heart cultivate an admiration that also aspires to attain their qualities of body, speech and mind for yourself. And with that kind of deep sense of admiration and reverence, then place your two palms together, folded, and imagine making prostration.
1: That is Shabha. Shabha is the one who is the one who is the one who is the one.
0: So the second limb is the making of offering. So here, having imagined the object of refuge in front of you, in whose presence you have bowed and made prostrations, you should then mentally offer everything, you know, things that belong to you and also things that do not belong to anyone, sort of the common environment. All of these you mentally offer to these great objects of refuge. And then more importantly, you should offer all the virtues that you have accumulated and all your realizations and spiritual practices. For example, right now, after having reflected upon the qualities of the body, speech and mind of the Buddha and the great bodhisattvas, we have cultivated a deep sense of veneration, and out of that we have paid homage to the Buddha by bowing down with palms folded. That in itself is a virtuous activity performed through your body. Similarly, you know, verbally, by reciting verses that praise the enlightened qualities of the body, speech and mind of the Buddha, these verbal actions constitute virtuous actions. Similarly, if even the utterance of a single word

0: or a word out of a motivation to be of benefit to someone. Even those utterances constitute a virtuous activity. And so all of these activities you should offer to the Buddha. And on the mental level, contemplations on the cultivation of deep reverence to the Buddha and cultivation of a sense of deep conviction in the truth of the Dharma, and also cultivation of a deep sense of admiration to the Buddha and the three jewels, and also generation of a great compassion, and also cultivation of some understanding of the view of emptiness, you know, on the basis of what we have been discussing over the last 2 days. When you were listening to the lectures and explanation of the various aspects of the Buddhist path, you know, every now and then, as a result of your understanding, you may develop a sense of admiration to these teachings and the great veracity of these teachings and so on. Even these admirations are mental acts of virtue. So you should make offerings of all of these, and this is the most important offering, and these offerings are referred to as the true offerings of practice, a spiritual practice.
1: 저는 시작과 말하자면 동해면 되버 인도산에 동해기교 디발레야 아니 니미스 때네 들려내버네 다 미기베 디발레 사셔버도 삼월로리야 말사발라 개바 신제 미진년배 동심 내면산에 시작과.
0: And the third limb is confession and purification, or disclosure and declaration and purification. And here, one should reflect upon all the negative activities that one may have engaged in, all of which are the causes and conditions for the suffering that we all do not desire. So, by reflecting upon the fact that these destructive and negative actions give rise to suffering, one should develop a deep sense of recognition of their destructive nature, and with that, develop a sense of resolution that from now on, a sense of resolve that from now on I shall never indulge in these negative acts. And with that thought, you should declare them and purify them.
1: Tene rangi kyawala jesu yirawa, shenji kyawala jesu yirawa. 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
0: And then the next limb is rejoicing. So here, one needs to rejoice in one's own spiritual and virtuous activity that one has engaged in, and also rejoice in the virtues and the spiritual activity of others. And here, with relation to others, you should rejoice and cultivate a deep sense of admiration for the great enlightened deeds of the Buddha, and also masters like Nagarjuna and his immediate disciples, Indian masters like Asanga and his immediate disciples, and also all the great masters of the Tibetan Buddhist traditions of all four major schools of Tibetan Buddhism, cultivate a deep sense of rejoicing and the admiration in the enlightened deeds of all of these great masters. And then next limb is by focusing upon the Buddha and the Bodhisattvas who are in front of you, you make supplication to this assembly to turn the wheel of Dharma. So it is in this context you need to learn the tune of the mandala offering that was done before. And the tune needs to be sung in a slightly quivering voice as we witness.

0: And the next limb is making a plea to the Buddhas and Bodhisattvas not to enter into Nirvana.
1: Oh yeah. That is the Yana to Musatri. Sik Chega Yamar, Sik Jiduli Chayamar, Temata Chayamar, the Samdita.
0: So these are the main content of the practices of the seven limbs. There is no need to explicitly recite any prayers for that practice.
1: So,
0: the most important thing is now to do the contemplation. And here, first of all, it is important to reflect upon, on a very deep level, the fundamental equality of self and others. This meditation on or contemplation on the fundamental equality of self and others needs to be understood on the fundamental level, where just as oneself wishes to achieve happiness and overcome suffering, so too do all sentient beings desire to seek happiness and wishes to overcome suffering. Similarly, just as in one's own case, one's essential nature of mind is pure, and one's suffering, and particularly the afflictions, are in principle removable, in the same manner, all sentient beings possess the nature which allows them to, at least in principle, to be able to remove the suffering and their causes. Similarly, just as oneself has the potential for the attainment of omniscient mind of the Buddha, so too, equally, all sentient beings possess that equal potential of being able to attain omniscient mind of the Buddhahood. So, from all of these angles, if we reflect deeply, we will recognize the fundamental equality of self and others. Then the question is, what is the difference when it comes to the well-being of self and others? So the difference only really lies in number, because when we speak about the well-being of oneself, we are talking only about the well-being of a single individual. Whereas when we speak about the welfare and the well-being of others, we're talking about infinite numbers of sentient beings. So that although on the fundamental level there is the equality between self and others, the difference really lies in the number of self and others.
1: So
0: So, having recognized the fundamental equality of self and others, and also having realized that the difference lies in the number of beings involved, one develops a strong wish to relieve other sentient beings from their suffering. And then here next, it is important to reflect upon what is stated in Shantideva's Guide to the Bodhisattva's Way of Life, Bodhicharya Avatara, where Shantideva makes the following statement, that all the problems and the adversities that we see in the world are, in the final analysis, consequences of self-centeredness. And all the joys and the happiness and prosperity that we see in the world are, in the final analysis, consequences or effects of the thought cherishing others. So by reflecting upon these statements, one needs to reflect deeply upon the shortcomings and disadvantages and the drawbacks of the thought that cherishes one's own well-being alone. And what are the benefits and the virtues of cultivating the thought that cherishes the well-being of other sentient beings. And then when you do that, then you will appreciate what Shantideva sums up in the same text in the following, where Shantideva says that what more is need to be said. Simply compare the fate of the childish whose concern is only with one's own self-interest and that of the Buddha, and the Buddha, the fully enlightened one, a fully enlightened one whose concern is for the well-being of other sentient beings. So as Shantideva points out, that if we simply compare where we are as ordinary beings and the fully enlightened Buddhas, the difference between us is really the indication or the result of the difference between cherishing self-centeredness and cherishing the well-being of other sentient beings. So, our own situation of remaining continuously in the unenlightened state is really the function and the consequence of still perpetually being caught in this continuation of self-centeredness, whereas the Buddhas and the Bodhisattvas, they have reversed that process, and in the place of cherishing one's own self-interest, they have replaced that with the cherishing the welfare of other sentient beings. And because of that reversal in the process, the Bodhisattvas have already embarked upon a path that would lead to enlightenment, and the fully awakened ones have already attained full enlightenment. So by reflecting along these lines, one should really compare the pros and cons of these two thoughts, one cherishing one's own interest alone and well-being, and the thought that cherishes the well-being of other sentient beings, and then arrive at a conclusion where one recognizes the disadvantages of self-centeredness and appreciates the value and the benefits of other-centeredness, the thought that cherishes others and others' welfare.
1: Oh yeah. That then, that then, that tomorrow when, Rangi Pung Zhuengi, Ranjiban Zibi Jinzinda, Tadu Zibi Tenzini Wute, the Tartani, that then, Tagi, Tutane, Sonsigi, that Nangi Tauti, Moshaba in the Sane, that Tauti with the top of Mitiwa. That Tunu Toga, Tangzigi Nebu Tunu Toga Tawada.
0: Having thought through along these lines, we should then reach the conclusion where we make a strong resolve that from now on, I shall not allow myself to be enslaved by the two powerful negative forces, these being the grasping at inherent and true existence of all phenomena, and the cherishing of my own self-centered interests. And so these two graspings, the grasping at the self-existence of oneself, and the grasping at one's own self-interest, the cherishing, the thought that cherishes one's own interest, these are the two twin kind of, you know, forces which have up till now really enslaved us. Now you make a resolve, and it is these two thoughts, these two forces that have really been responsible for all the adversities and all the problems that we have constantly undergone. So by making the resolve that from now on, I shall not allow myself to be enslaved by this. And now today, I have truly recognized who is my true enemy. And having recognized this true enemy, you should make the resolve that from now on, I shall never endorse them. I shall never reinforce them. And and instead, I will counter them and I will combat them with the corresponding antidotes, which are the generation of the awakening mind, which counters the self-cherishing thoughts, and I shall cultivate the wisdom realizing emptiness, which counters the grasping at true existence. And with these two practices, I shall aim to attain enlightenment for the benefit of all beings. So you should really make a strong resolve.
1: Dhanam chandu sambayi sanshita gyanula sayagi chikti sholoka nivudu che dine chisindaka nevada sayagi sholoka chukudu che wada di kyanaduma sasum loashan divari da di kaduli ya kudu chanju kusim kumiyaka kyamru da kudu chanju kusim kumiyaka chikti dina sayagi chayagari da dhami vedaya kwa di asa shishun dakwa dhani kyosu chi sayagi da di chikti tenyu di kasa laba nashi che And the daddy,
0: ceremony of generating the awakening mind will be constituted by repeating three times the three stanzas. I hope everybody has a sheet. And the first two stanzas deal with going for refuge in the three jewels and also generation of the awakening mind. And then the final stanza deals with the affirmation of that act. And in these lines, the practice of the actual generate the bodhicitta is very explicit, and going for refuge is also very explicit. What is not explicit is the practice of meditation on emptiness. So this needs to be complemented by reflecting upon the nature of self. So for example, when we read the line, I shall always go for refuge, this reference to the term I, when you do that, you should be aware of the emptiness of one's own self. Similarly, when you go for refuge to the Buddha, Dharma, and Sangha, so just as the person who is going for refuge is devoid of intrinsic existence, similarly, the object of your refuge, the Buddha, Dharma, and Sangha, too are devoid of intrinsic existence. Because Buddha is a being, and also Sangha is a being, and if the beings themselves are devoid of inherent existence, then the Dharma, which is the realization and the quality of this being, too will be devoid of intrinsic existence. So when you go for refuge in the three jewels, when you state yourself by saying, I shall always go for refuge. You should be aware of the emptiness of one's own self and also emptiness of the object of refuge, which is the Buddha, Dharma, and Sangha. And if you are able to do that, then this act of generating the awakening mind will be
1: complete.
0: And similarly, for whose benefit you are generating the mind of awakening, these sentient beings too are devoid of inherent existence. So once you have that kind of awareness and recognition when you do the recitation, then this act will also contain the meditation on emptiness as well. So in that sense, this practice will contain both the bodhicitta practice, which is the generating the awakening mind, and also cultivating the insight into emptiness, which is the wisdom aspect of the path. So we will recite these together three times. With the wish to free all beings, I shall always go for refuge to the Buddha, Dharma, and Sangha until the attainment of full enlightenment. Enthused by wisdom and compassion, today in the Buddha's presence, I generate the mind for enlightenment, for the benefit of all beings. As long as sentient beings remain, until then, may I too remain and dispel the misery. With a wish to free all beings, I shall always go for refuge to the Buddha, Dharma, and Sangha until the attainment of full enlightenment. Enthused by wisdom and compassion, today in the Buddha's presence, I generate the mind for enlightenment, for the benefit of all beings. As long as sentient space remains, as long as sentient beings remain, until then may I too remain and dispel the miseries of the world. With a wish to free all beings, I shall always go for refuge to the Buddha, Dharma, and Sangha until the attainment of full enlightenment. Enthused by wisdom and compassion, today in the Buddha's presence, I generate the mind for enlightenment for the benefit of all beings. As long as space remains, as long as sentient beings remain, until then may I too remain and dispel the miseries of the world.
1: Oh yeah, that again, Simji, that Dushushana, that the Divri. So that, Tujundene, and that the Sholoka Sumri, Yunuri, and Yang Yang Law, and the Palol Dra Chungsuna, Yang Yang, the temperature, Samda, Yawyare.
0: So this is a very brief ceremony of generating the awakening mind. And since the text is quite short, because there are only three stanzas, so if possible, you should read them on a daily basis, regular basis, and eventually so that you will be able to memorize them. And once you are able to do that, if you can reflect upon them on a daily basis, it will be very beneficial. So we will now return to the text.

0: We're on page 37 of the English translation. So next, having briefly explained what the three modes are, the mode of generation, mode of completion, and the mode of great completion, now from this point onwards, the text explains the way in which one engages into these three different modes. And this section is again divided into different sections. So the text reads, this is on page 37, a conviction in this mode of great completion or great perfection arises by means of four understandings. One, understanding the oneness of cause. Two, understanding through the mode of syllables. Three, understanding through the blessings. And four, direct understanding. Understanding the oneness of cause refers to this. Since all phenomena are on the ultimate level unborn, they are not different from each other. They are not different in sharing the characteristics of illusions on the conventional level. What is unborn itself appears as diverse illusory forms, just like reflections of moon and water. And since illusion is devoid of intrinsic nature and is unborn, and since the ultimate and the conventional are indistinguishable, one understands the oneness of cause. So this is an important, and this alludes to an important passage in the Guhyagarbha Tantra, which is one of the most important passages in the Guhyagarbha Tantra that presents the philosophical viewpoint of this particular text. And just as in the case of, when interpreting or when reading Vajrayana texts such as the Guhyasamaja Tantra, in which case reading of a single passage or a single statement or sentence can have many different levels of meaning. For example, one speaks of four modes of meaning: the literal meaning, the general meaning, and the hidden meaning, and the ultimate or the definitive meaning. So, even with relation to a single sentence or a single word in the Vajrayana text of the highest yoga class, one can read the same statement at many different levels. So this also applies to this particular context here as well.
1: Yeah. So that the

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1: So, in commenting on this particular section of the text in Kong Tru's commentary, when referring to the oneness of cause here, and particularly to the statement where we read that all phenomena are on the ultimate level unborn, they are not different from each other, Kong Tru specifically points out that this non-differentiation of phenomena should not be understood in terms of the merely in terms of the sutra presentation of emptiness, where, for example, one speaks of how all phenomena are devoid of the free of the eight extremes, such as going, coming, oneness, and multiplicity, and so on. But that's not the meaning. The meaning of the freedom from conceptual elaboration here must be understood, as explained before, from the point of view of the innate mind of clear light. So the point Kong Tru is making is that in the yogi in whose mind the wisdom of clear light has become directly manifest, in that yogi's mind there is no dualistic perception of any kind. So from that point of view, such characteristics as going and coming, oneness and separateness and so on, none of these conventional characteristics can be said to exist. And so while the wisdom of clear light is manifest in that individual, none of these dualistic perceptions of any kind will appear to that individual's individual. So it is from that point of view one should understand the reference that all phenomena are on the ultimate level unborn, and from that point of view they're also not different from each other. There is no differentiation of what, you know, of any kind.
0: That the chetam je thantam ma ji be so so wa main ba sa dan de ge dor du na chang ji be sa gi shi she ba.
1: So in brief, this is a reference to the ultimate meaning clear light.
0: That de ne kunzo কুমে সেনি সিদ্ধাগে কুঞ্জবতি কুঞ্জবতি তাঁদের জিনালিয়া কুঞ্জলাং খংগে দে ছাংবে ঠান্ডাম জৌসু গিয়েবে মেসুব গসি গিয়েবা দিনে রেসেবে ইসে ঠান্ডাম যে দে নিয়েবা থে দে ছাংবে ইনবে ইসে থে নাংসাম থে রাংদাংসাম থে নিংবু মিশিবে লুং ছাওয়ালে ছুঁয়ে কুই থু চিগলে ছাদে তা কুজব জলু ছুঁয়ে পারে.
1: Then the next sentence where we read they are not different in sharing the characteristics of illusions on the conventional level. So here too, Kong Tru points out that when we use the term conventional and the ultimate in different contexts, there is always this conventional and the ultimate that corresponds to it. But here, since the ultimate truth was understood in terms of the wisdom of clear light, then the conventional truth here must also be understood in correspondence to that. So the conventional truth here refers to the resonance, the expression, the self-expression of that innate mind of clear light. And the self-expression of that clear light wisdom is really the illusory body. So the conventional truth here refers to the illusory body, which is the self-resonance or expression of the wisdom of clear light.
0: No. Then the 当作当坦荡的时候，嗯，囊作工作距离，但是南南无三界的时候，那他骨头人主要的，他人在就是差用明白。
1: So these two dimensions, the clear light, the ultimate clear light, which is the dimension of the emptiness, and the illusory body, which is the dimension of the appearance. So these two effectively becomes the substantial cause, the primary cause for the attainment of the enlightened body and mind.
0: 但是你松下，据现来讲，举目龙个看不松吧，没那么没有深度通噻，还是举多些，写举多些才能吃一杯药。前年，写不得不苦路，吃不进去药吧的写歌手，在这儿二三日吧，写些引路他，念不得出来，松树几趟，是的，也，特度了呀，松树特度，妈的，特度了呀，二三个特度的松树特度，你写呗。 다디 대동 송주기 디체 외세 터도 외세 터도 체에 대랑당니 외세 순주기 진고로 참제 시사타다도 출직도 규비 로직 니 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
1: So then in the commentary, Kongtrul Rinpoche goes on to explain what is meant by oneness of experience and oneness of taste. And here he refers to two levels of union. In one context, the union is the union of the objective emptiness and the subjective clear light, which is understood in terms of the union of bliss and emptiness. And here, as explained before, the subjective clear light refers to the ultimate clear light, the wisdom of clear light. And from the perspective of that wisdom of clear light, one can understand all phenomena to be of a single taste. For example, so far as the individual person's experience of various levels of mental states are concerned, even all the subjective experiences, including the grosser levels of consciousness, they are, as explained before, kind of manifestations arising out of that clear light state of mind. And so the analogy is given. And because of that, each and every state of one's, you know, mind, consciousness, is permeated by the essential quality of or consciousness, which is the clear light. So the analogy given here is just as every part of a sesame seed is permeated by the oil that is contained in the sesame seed, in the same manner, all the levels of one's consciousness, including the grosser levels of consciousness, they are also permeated by the nature of clear light. Another analogy that is given is the relationship between ice and water. When you perceive ice, there is definitely a solidity in the actual structure of the ice. But regardless of how solid ice may seem, it never deviates, never loses its essential nature of being water. The water is contained in the ice. In the same manner, all spectrum of consciousness is permeated by its essential nature, which is clear light. And since this is the case, then of course the objects, the field of experience of one's consciousness, all of these are in a sense manifestations and play of this innate mind of clear light, as explained before. So from that point of view, there is a kind of a oneness of taste in the entirety of phenomena. And so this is one, and when the ultimate wisdom of clear light is experienced, then it is, of course, conjoined with the object emptiness, and there is a union of bliss and emptiness. So this is one level of union. And however, Kongtrul Rinpoche points to another level of union where the union is where the bliss and emptiness is taken as one of the pairs, one of the units of the union, and the other unit is the illusory body that we spoke about just now. So the union of this clear light, wisdom, and the illusory body represents the higher form of union, where effectively the two truths of the ultimate truth and the conventional truth have become integrated and united. And this is a unique form of union that is explained. And because of this, in the text we read, what is unborn itself appears as diverse illusory forms, just like the reflections of moon and water. And since illusion is devoid of intrinsic nature and it's unborn, and since the ultimate and the conventional are indistinguishable, this is referring to the union of illusory body and clear light, one understands the oneness of cause. So the oneness of cause here, Kongchul Rinpoche understands the commentary in terms of the union of the illusory body and the clear light wisdom.
0: Yeah. That the kasa gyujik badang sa chose da yingju su su da di phase da sungju be sungsung roj go de sungju yesare da di yingju su gi to ba ni is che tam je ma je ba ne a de sungju shen xin ma je ba ni 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
1: So in the next passage we read, having explained the oneness of cause, the meaning of oneness of cause, next is the explanation of the understanding through the mode of syllables. And this section really deals with the oneness of the taste of the body, speech, and mind of the yogi who has attained the union. So we read in the text here, understanding through the mode of syllables is as follows. The unborn nature of all phenomena is A, which is the nature of enlightened speech. That the unborn nature itself appearing as causally efficacious illusion is O, which is the nature of enlightened body, and that the awareness that cognizes this, the illusory wisdom devoid of center and peripheries, is Om, which is the nature of enlightened mind. But what this refers to is, for example, in the terminology of Grihasamaja Tantra, we speak of the innate qualities of prana energies and subtle levels of consciousness. And these subtle levels of consciousness are indivisible from their mediums, which is the prana energies or the prana winds. So just as even on the level of experience, level of existence, these subtle levels of consciousness are indivisible from their medium, which is the energy, the prana winds. So, and the body, speech, and mind really are functions of the interaction between the subtle prana winds and the subtle consciousness. So, and the whole, in fact, there are explicit statements in the Grihasamaja Tantra, which Kuntu cites in his commentary here, where he cites from Chandrakirti's commentary on the root tantra of Grihasamaja, and his commentary is entitled Dwensel, or the Bright Lamp, in which by commenting on a particular passage or a line from the root tantra, Chandrakirti explicitly explains that for the yogi who has gained union, the body, speech, and mind have fused into a single taste. So here we read that so from this the fundamental kind of this unit of subtle prana energy, prana wind, and the subtle consciousness, one part of that prana wind represents the enlightened speech, and the prana wind in its entirety, which culminates and arises at the illusory body, represents the enlightened body. And then the awareness of the yogi that realizes this, that has cognizance of this, represents the enlightened mind. And these three have fused into a single taste in the yogi who has gained the union. So therefore we read the reference to the three letters Om and O and A in the text here, corresponding to the body, speech, and mind.

0: What is?
1: So the next is understanding through the blessings. So here we read in the text the following. Understanding through blessings refers to the understanding that just as, for example, the power to change a white sheet of cloth into a red sheet lies in the dyer, the power to transform all phenomena into enlightened Buddhas is obtained through understanding the oneness of cause and understanding the mode of the syllables. So, so the next is understanding through the blessings. So here we read in the text the following. Understanding through blessings refers to the understanding that just as, for example, the power to change a white sheet of cloth into a red sheet lies in the dyer, the power to transform all phenomena into enlightened Buddhas is obtained through understanding the oneness of cause and understanding the mode of the syllables. So, what is being explained here is the possibility of the transformation, which is embedded in the nature of the phenomena themselves. And for example, in the context of sutra system, one speaks of natural nirvana, which refers to the emptiness. And because all phenomena are devoid of inherent existence, because of this, their ultimate nature is emptiness. It is this natural nirvana that allows the possibility for eventual removal or dispelling of the ignorance that grasps onto things as truly existent or substantially real. Whereas if the belief in a substantial reality is veridical, if they reflect reality, if they are true, then and that would imply that all phenomena are truly substantially real, in which case it will preclude any possibility or any potential for transformation and change. Because all phenomena are devoid of inherent existence, their ultimate nature is empty, it is this emptiness that allows the possibility of transformation and enlightenment. In the same manner, here in the context of Highest Yoga Tantra, when we understand that all phenomena of cyclic existence are in some sense effulgence or manifestations arising from the fundamental innate mind of clear light, you know, they are kind of grosser levels of manifestation. This then implies all these factors of samsara, the unenlightened existence, they are really advantageous. And since the essential nature of mind is clear light, which is free of any defilements and obscurations, this then allows the possibility for all of these advantageous factors of samsara to be removable in principle. And because of this, it also allows the possibility to have to apply powerful antidotes against the defilements so that these could be eventually removed. So, therefore, in the text here, there's a reference to blessing and transformation through blessing. And the Tibetan word for blessing is chinlab, which has a connotation of something being changed as a result of a power of some kind of brilliance or majesty. So blessing here connotes a transformation. So because the essential nature of mind is pure, it allows the possibility of a transformation.
0: 그는 되게 안 돼. 빼지는 신세. 차롬디 돈은 신세 얼마다. 이제 그 런신도 추의 런신이 뭐 인지 차롬 출 수야도 와. 그래서 나 그 추의 런신도 매나 그 런신세와 치도 말하다 와. 저 그 런신 그 안 되다 그 차롬 돈은 신세도 여러대 이내 그 추의 런신도 예배 깽기 그 출 수투야 준 거 알아. 나는 좀 마다가 품어지지 이디 외세를 싸워지래, 외세를 시기 타고지래, 이런 집에 이르자네, 그 딩올 봐, 팀줘야 되지. 딩올로 타야 되지.
1: So we can relate this to the same analogy that we used earlier about the relationship between ice and solid ice and water that is contained in it. You know, when you look at a piece of a block of ice, it's as hard as a rock, a piece of rock. But because, you know, despite the solidity of that piece of ice, that block of ice, it retains its quality, its nature of water. And because of that nature, that there is the possibility that you can melt it and get the water from the ice. Whereas if that block of ice has no quality of water contained within it, if the nature of ice is not water, then there wouldn't be the possibility of getting water from it. So in the same manner, since all the various levels of gross afflictions and conceptual thought processes and so on arise, all of these impure and contaminated states of mind arise from the innate mind of clear light, there is the possibility that they can eventually dissolve into the innate mind of clear light as well.
0: Gulung Menga Tang

0: Then the next is the fourth understanding, that is the direct understanding. And in this section we read from the text, direct understanding, this is on page 38, direct understanding is understanding that the abiding of all phenomena, primordially as fully enlightened, is not contrary to the intention of the scriptures and the quintessential instructions, and that it does not depend upon the words of the scriptures and quintessential instructions alone. This is understood directly as one has gained conviction from the depth of one's mind by means of one's own intellect. So this particular passage points to the possibility of gaining direct experience of this truth. And then we read, gaining conviction through the path refers to the comprehension of the meaning of the four understandings, which is the path of a yogi. And we read, however, this is not like the practice in which a cause depends upon a temporal process for its effect to arise. Rather, one comprehends it directly by oneself with faith.
1: 개불로 소베 퍼주다 머주기 람타다게 칭이야 소름베 순주기 고한 니 제베 람두 람 통부식도 송어잖아 미리고 신도 전부 돼 어디 소자 단지 간다 가서 규직 받아서 사야되기 순주듯이 대니 순주듯이 봐 인류 수시대야되기 순주고 성순 로지부듯이 되네 진길라 봐서야되기 아니 대 똑바로 름지다 마다벌 정말 장이 지 다야 이대로 터질지 봐 된된데보다 냠뇨 말하는 지 룬을 담아서 뭐인 봐 다 외세 터림네 외세 저림네 전에 무슨 소리 냠소용 할 거 있어요
0: So in Kongtul's commentary in this particular section, he explains that when referring to the direct understanding in this context, this should not be confined to understanding the ultimate wisdom of clear light alone. There can be many different levels of direct experience. And this is very similar to the ideas found in, for example, Lamde cycle of teachings, where there is a reference to ultimate wisdom and the metaphorical wisdom, and also with relation to the metaphorical wisdom in the Lamde cycle of teaching, there is also a recognition of subtle and grosser levels and so on. And for example, there will be a wisdom that metaphoric or example or metaphoric wisdom that arises in following the dissolution of all the subtle levels of the three subtle states of consciousness, the appearance, the red increase, and the near attainment. And there can also be grosser levels of metaphorical wisdom where the wisdom arises in the aftermath of the dissolution of the grosser levels of the 80 conceptions and so on. So the point is that when we speak of direct experience in this context, one should not confine that to refer only to the ultimate wisdom of clear light. There can be many different levels of direct experience. So, and also these such kind of direct experiences can also be affected in some cases on the basis of an experienced master giving an instruction to a ripened disciple who, on the basis of the instruction, can bring about the experience of direct understanding as well. So the direct understanding has connotation on many different levels. So then Kongtu Rinpoche in his commentary summarizes this whole section of the four understandings and explains that the first understanding, which is the oneness of the cause, really explains the nature of the union of the two truths. And then the second understanding, which is the understanding of the mode of syllables, really explains the oneness, the fusion of the body, speech, and mind of the person who has attained union. And then the third understanding, that is understanding through the blessings, explains the process by which the impure aspects of one's existence are purified. And then the fourth understanding explains the possibility of gaining a direct experience or understanding of that process.
1: That is la tela chenyu sumgi tuan tar chimbri gyurde sokwa naba shi chu zhigun shibe chenyu do da tuasam gomsungi thoma tujungu gawaze tene sumzhungi ngebanyi tene gomzhungi zhengrembe gomyundu 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
0: So in the next section, the text deals with what are referred to as the three characteristic marks, and basically this particular section explains the process by which one's understanding, you know, goes through a process of deepening, progressively deepening from the stage of in understanding derived through study on to understanding derived through reflection, and then culminating in understanding derived through meditation, so which is the standard process by which one's understanding gets deepened. So the text reads, it is by means of understanding the three characteristics marks, successful realization of the goal will take place. The comprehension of the four modes of understanding is the characteristic mark of knowledge. So this refers to the understanding derived through study and learning. Constant cultivation of familiarity is the characteristic mark of engagement. So this refers to the understanding derived through contemplation and reflection. And its actualization due to the force of habituation is the defining characteristic of the result. So this refers to the understanding derived through meditation practice, meditative practice. And then the text goes on to explain, these three characteristics marks also present the correlations, which is the interrelationships of the various elements, the purpose and the ultimate purpose. As for the correlations, it refers to relating the characteristic marks of the knowledge of the cause, that is the understanding of all phenomena labeled as afflicted or enlightened as being right from the beginning, embodiments of enlightened body, speech and mind, and as the expense of natural Buddhahood, which is the meaning of blessing. So the correlation refers to relating the characteristics marks of the knowledge of the cause to being the cause for achieving the unexcelled enlightenment. As for the purpose, it is the comprehension of all phenomena, those that are imputed as afflicted factors or factors belonging to the enlightened class, as the five medicines, as well as the five nectars and so on, with the great equanimity of primordial Buddhahood, with no evaluative judgments of affirmation and negation. This is the characteristic mark of engagement, and it is the cause of achieving the unexcelled Buddhahood. It is the purpose. The ultimate purpose is as follows. Given that all phenomena that are imputed as distinct realities, such as afflicted factors, as factors of enlightened class, as five medicines, as five nectars, and so on, have spontaneously come into being within the great equanimity of unexcelled Buddhahood, with no judgment of affirmation and negation, the wheel of existence itself has existed right from the beginning as the nature of unexcelled Buddhahood, sharing the characteristics of Nirvana. It is therefore the characteristic mark of the result and the manifest actualization of this wheel of atonement of inexhaustible body, speech and mind, which is the ultimate purpose. So by explaining the three characteristics marks, then the text goes on to explain the interrelationships and also the purpose and the ultimate purpose of these various stages. So His Holiness was saying that he's not going to elaborate on the text itself, partly because we have not much time, and also partly there is an expression that one teaches the text, one comments upon the text like an old man chewing. So you swallow the hard bits and chew the soft bits.
1: Daddy, what is that? That is, tell us. 이게단 남긴 대라도 누버 쳬베 근데 남기 주주 땡제 소진이 살아 순지 그다 죽을 쳬베 탑 용서가 있단 말이에요. 기부 로제 럽기 얘네 상제베 전라 얘네 상제베 증네 콤바 접주도 들어와 인기 폐지 샤와네 메이노 딱 가서 싶었나 싶어요. 질 상하게 아니 최 컨디션 냠네 제가 이나야 동이 따오면 냠네 싶어요. 시작하고 잡아요. 양을 예상 개별 정신 육매 외세 아니 가서 우리 그게 정신 용수 답에 용수 답하다 최선제 대접을 인배 고아야고 좀 마찬가 나 라미기 아니 사인내 줘 깨야 해줘 가고 쳐 위하래. 어디 늦어 대샤.
0: So next we read from page 39 where there is a discussion of the four branches of the yogic practice. These are referred to as the approximation, the near approximation, and attainment, and the great attainment. And these four branches of yogic practice, they are different branches corresponding to the specific Vajrayana practice, the deity yoga one may be engaging in. So in the text here we read, to achieve this, one must strive with the yoga that brings about spontaneous realization of approximation, near approximation, attainment, and the great attainment. Approximation refers to the knowledge of the awakening mind. And here, in the context here, this refers to the meditation on emptiness in the tantric sense, which is the understanding that it is by means of the path that all phenomena are realized as primordially in the nature of Buddhahood and that they cannot be altered by means of their counterforces. So when we speak of meditation on emptiness in the context of highest yoga tantra, it is not adequate simply to have an understanding of emptiness as presented in the sutra text, but one also needs to understand, have an understanding of the nature of clear light so that the actual meditation is done from the perspective of the clear light, subjective clear light experience. So, therefore, there is a reference to the primordial Buddhahood. The primordial Buddhahood does not imply that from the Vajrayana perspective, everything is primordially Buddha. The point being made here is that everything is given that everything arises from the innate mind of clear light, which is primordially pure, they have the potential of primordial enlightenment or primordial Buddhahood. So we then read, near approximation refers to the knowledge of oneself as a deity, and here it refers to the illusory body experience, which in turn is the understanding that since all phenomena are primordially the nature of Buddhahood, oneself too is primordially in the nature of the deity, and that this is not something that has been cultivated at present. So earlier there was a reference to the statement that because of their primordial nature of Buddhahood, nothing can be altered by means of their counterforces. So if one understands that from the perspective of the clear light, then given that essential mind of clear light is pure, there is, in a sense, nothing really to remove or nothing really to eliminate in that ultimate sense. And this resonates a passage or a stanza in Maitreya's Uttara Tantra, which also the exact identical stanza is found also in Maitreya's Apisamaya Alamkara, Ornament of Clear Realization. And in the Ornament of Clear Realization, there is a stanza which reads that there is nothing here to remove, nor there is nothing from which one needs to remove it, and so on. And in the ornament of clear realization, this absence of anything to be removed is really explained in terms of the emptiness of inherent emptiness of true existence. So from the point of view of emptiness of true existence, there is nothing that needs to be removed, because no phenomena ever possessed any true existent or substantial reality. So in an ultimate sense, there is nothing to be removed or negated. And however, in the Uttara Tantra, Maitreya's text on Sublime Continuum, there he gives cites exactly the same passage, but explains it in a different way, where he understands all the defilements and the afflictions to be adventitious, and the qualities of the enlightened mind are naturally contained within the mind. And he explains this passage along those lines. And particularly in the context of highest yoga, Tantra, then this passage will have to be understood from the point of view of the essential nature of mind as being clear light and being devoid of any defilements. So from that point of view, there is nothing to be removed or nothing to be eliminated. So then we go on to read from the text that attainment refers to the generation of the mother. And as for the great mother, which here refers to Samandrabhadri, it is within the expanse of space, and space itself appears as the great mother, namely as the four elements of water, fire, and wind. One recognizes these as the mother who is the receptacle of the creation of all phenomena. The great attainment refers to relating of method and wisdom, which is the primordial uniting of the wisdom of the five great consorts with the father of all the Buddhas of the five aggregates, free of aspiration. From this union, the bodhicitta drops appear as emanations whose nature is such that within the truth of primordial Buddhahood, illusions play on illusions. And at this blissful moment of illusory supreme bliss continuum, one achieves spontaneously the truth of signlessness with a non-objectified space into a single stream. The four classes of Mara, which refers to the obstructive forces, are thus subdued, and one achieves the final objective. And then in the next passage we read that this is achieved in the following manner with respect to entering the primordially unexcelled mandala, which is the undifferentiated celestial wish-granting mansion wherein all phenomena are primordially pure. Hearing the scriptures of the method vehicle is the opening of one's eyes. So a process similar to entering a mandala is explained here. Understanding the meaning of the teachings is seeing the mandala, and cultivating its familiarity, following its understanding, is entering the mandala, while actualizing it after entering it is the obtainment of the great siddhi attainment. This procedure signifies the final stage of great perfection or great completion. That is, one arrives spontaneously on the level of great accumulation, which refers to the omniscient state of Buddhahood, which is the wheel of syllables. So in this last passage, the process of entering in the path and progressively traversing the path is explained. And then in the next section, we read, the persons of excellent mental faculty understand what are primordially enlightened as primordially enlightened, and the familiarity of this knowledge enhances with firm steps. This is not a pursuit of the ordinary person. So this again refers to a point I made earlier, that for a genuine practitioner of highest yoga tantra, some realization of bodhicitta, the awakening mind, and understanding of emptiness is indispensable. And understanding of emptiness as explained in the sutra teachings, and particularly in the context of highest yoga tantra meditation, the understanding of ultimate nature of reality from the point of view of wisdom of clear light, that is also indispensable. And without these bases, there is simply no foundation upon which one can successfully engage in the practice of highest yoga meditation. So in the next, we read in the text, which is wonderful, we read, as for the ordinary person, even though he contemplates, he will have no conviction in its truth and power. profundity, relating to this fact of the mind of the ordinary person not gaining conviction, having difficulty in comprehending it and accepting its truth and profundity, there is the danger of thinking that this must be the same for everyone. One might then denigrate the excellent persons as all liars and thereby engender thoughts of refuting them. Because of this, it is being kept hidden. As such, it is taught as the secret vehicle. Therefore, until the mind understanding the truth of all phenomena as being primordially enlightened has arisen, if one engages in others' welfare on the basis of the lower vehicles, one will not undermine the spiritual trainees, referring to the disciples. So extensive statements are found in the scriptures that the master must be versed in the knowledge of the defects of cyclic existence, the excellent qualities of nirvana, as well as in all the vehicles, and that a master who is ignorant of some aspects of the teachings must not hold the position of a teacher.
1: That is what the Tushu Kabar Shab, Tatalaya, Tae Kabaraki, Kodu, the Tushu Chitadu Judas, that took it over the Tawa Sabluda, Chitana Singapore, that Kabji Sablu, the Nigger, Kabar Le, money Kasa Chuji, Kodu, the Tushu Chitadu Judas, Kodu Mevani, Jigan Chabata, Mutuko. 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
0: Then in the next section of the text, the author explains that due to the differences of views in terms of their profundity and so on, differences in the ascetic practices and the conducts that are based on them also differ. So we read in the text, due to the differences of views, differences exist too in the ascetic practices and the conducts. Those devoid of ascetic practice are the unreflective worldly and the nihilists. There are four kinds that have ascetic practices. One, the mundane ascetic practices which the materialists and the extremists have. Two, the ascetic practices of the disciples. And three, the ascetic practices of the bodhisattvas and the unexcelled ascetic practice. Of these, the unreflective is ignorant of cause and effect and is therefore devoid of ascetic practice. The nihilists uphold nihilistic view and are devoid of ascetic practice. The materialists seek qualities characteristic of this life, so they possess ascetic practices such as observance of purity laws and so on. The extremists, with the goal of purifying the eternal self, engage in such asceticism as abusing the body, keeping themselves in the five types of fire and so on. They engage in the conduct in a distorted manner. Then the text goes on to explain, as for the ascetic practice of the disciple, the discipline scripture states, this is the Vinaya, do not commit any evil, engage in virtues as best as you can, thoroughly tame your own mind, this is the teaching of the Buddha. Thus, they view all factors of existence, virtues or non-virtues, as existing separately and respectively belonging to categories of ultimate and conventional truths. They engage in the conduct of practicing the virtues and relinquishing non-virtues. Then the text continues with the Bodhisattva ascetic practice. So we read, as to the ascetic practice of the Bodhisattvas, the Bodhisattva vow states, not affecting the means when circumstances call for, not employing supernatural powers, threats and so on, he who has compassion and out of loving kindness and those of virtuous mind, there is no fault in these acts. So we read then, so if it is sustained by great compassion, regardless of whatever acts one might engage in, be it virtuous or non-virtuous, one's vows will not degenerate. For the Bodhisattva vow is in brief to act with taking great compassion as its ground. And then the text goes on to explain the ascetic practice of the unexcelled asceticism. We read, as for the unexcelled asceticism, the Great Pledge Sutra states, if one is thoroughly affirmed in the Buddha's vehicle, even if one indulges in all the afflictions in the five senses, just like a lotus growing in muddy water, in him morality remains pure and perfect. And then we read, since all phenomena are in perfect equanimity from the very beginning, no compassion is to be cultivated, no hatred is to be eliminated. It does not mean, however, that compassion does not arise for those who fail to understand in this way. Just as they comprehend the means of the view that all phenomena are primordially pure, they engage also in the ascetic practices and the conducts with thorough purity. And then the author, colophon of the text is found, which also makes the dedication. So we read, this secret instruction, a garland of views, if there are persons who possess skills of wisdom and method, may such excellent beings encounter this instruction, just as the blind who opens his own eyes and recovers his sight. And then the text concludes, the quintessential instruction entitled The Garland of Views is complete. It was composed by the great master Padmasambhava. So, of course, we realize that this is a very profound text and quite elaborate as well. So in order to fully understand the full presentation of the meaning of this text, obviously one would need to consult and study much wider range of texts as well.
1: And that's also the 최근 주불쇼와 슬라바리 다 나는 게 아니겠지 뭐지.
0: And the most important thing is, as the masters of the past advises, that what has been understood as a result of study must be implemented into practice. So the essential point is to really concentrate on one's actual meditative practice.
1: And 그런데 지금 시절 잡아 매번 양지 취지 샹드 샹바딘데다 연도카버리 앤데디 장즈다 산제베 쉐울당 그리스도 제시 그게 시제 남장소 차버리.
0: So among the members of the audience here in this series of lectures, certainly there will be people who are not practicing Buddhists, who may be followers of other faith traditions, or who may have no faith at all in any religious tradition. However, you have had the opportunity to at least be informed and introduced to some key elements of the Buddhist path, and you know, in that way at least you have acquired some knowledge and understanding. So, however, those who are not practicing Buddhists, such as the practitioners of other faith traditions and the non-believers who are gathered here, you do have one responsibility, that is to constantly watch the behavior an action of those who claim to be practicing Buddhists.
1: So, thank you very much. You, I think, quite large number of people. It's really, I think, yesterday, Susan, attentively, sir. Attentively.
0: Very attentive.
1: Listen, and I appreciate. Now, those people who consider oneself as a follower of Buddha, then practice, implement with, as I say, determination and less expectation. That's important. The spiritual development take time. According to my own experience, now nearly 70 years, since around my age, I think around 16, I began to practice more
0: seriously.
1: And then you know, still my experience very limited. At the same time, I can assure to you, if you put implementation, then definitely our mind will change, will improve. Result, oneself becoming more calm and more happier. So, I think the keeping enthusiasm all the time, that's important. I think they basically, as you know, the Buddhist, I think, system is utilize human intelligence maximum way and then try to transform our emotion. That's the proper way. Not just prayer, not just faith, but utilize our intelligence, analyze, thinking. That way, develop some kind of conviction. Conviction bring determination. Determination bring effort. Effort, then time passes, things will change. Thank you.

0: Thank you to His Holiness and all events and all guests all coming to now presenting. Then I showed President of the audience the reading.
1: Thank you. Hello, everyone. Requested. Hello?

0: Hello, everyone. I'm president of OCEL Dorje Ningpo, ODN, and needless to say, we are so pleased to have had His Holiness agree to teach here in Southern Florida. I've been requested by him to present to you all a financial statement outlining the costs and the proceeds of this teaching, so you'll have an idea of what it takes to arrange an event like this, and then to what will happen to the surplus that we have. This we were told when we were given the authority to bring His Holiness here that this is not intended to be a fundraiser. And indeed, while we needed to cover the expenses of the event, we were very conscientious not to overspend and to do what we could to see to it that as many people as possible could come in and hear His Holiness. So let me review with you the statement. Back in April, we submitted a budget, and you can see the items that were listed. I won't go through them all, but you can see we had some zeros. I'd like to clarify where it says His Holiness the Dalai Lama's entourage. That expense is for travel, visa, international travel, visa, and other expenses which actually do add up. And so we had zero there because we weren't clear on what that expense would be. Now we have an estimated amount, and I'll show you that in a moment. Also, too, with insurance and legal and the rest, we were unclear at the beginning in that first budget, so I'll show you next what happened there. And then finally, security. We've been graced with the presence of very capable people. The local police in Miami-Dade, here at Coral Gables Police. Also, the State Department, who have been wonderful. And there's no cost for the State Department, but local police do charge. So you can see that our estimated total expenses for all the days of His Holiness's visit came to $717,000. Next slide, please. Yes. I wanted to briefly show you here that we did fill in the blanks for the additional expenses that we didn't have on our original budget. The Coral Gables Police, and there was quite a lot of them. The bill comes to, and these are approximations. These are not exact dollars. We will be doing a final accounting after the closing of the event over the next week or so. But it comes close to $57,000. And for Office Depot Center, I don't know how many of you attended up there, but there were over 13,000 people. And so we did include some extra security that we hadn't intended it on, and that came to $16,700. Remember before I mentioned the visa expenses, the international airfare, and the rest for the entourage and His Holiness, and that's going to be close to $10,000. The insurance and legal, $13,000 and some. And then what we did with the marketing is we added at the very end some additional marketing. And the reason we did that is that, as you all know, we faced not one, not two, not three, but four hurricanes while we were preparing for His Holiness's visit. And therefore, a lot of us were all inside. Nobody was buying tickets to anything. And so at the end, we added on some budget so that we could ensure that everyone knew about His Holiness's arrival. And it seems to have worked because we've had such wonderful attendance at all of the events. And then we added some additional operating expenses that we had miscalculated initially. Okay? Finally, I wanted to show you, well, it's not quite final. Thank you. The total revenue for the event was ticket sales of $790,000. On the next slide, I'll show you, not yet, I'll show you the actual expenses. So actually, the ticket sales would not have completely covered our expenses. So we're very, very fortunate that so many of you, and I know many of you are here today. Close to 500 people each gave a little bit of money that added up to $236,000. And because of your help, we were able to meet our expenses, and for that we're very grateful. Thank you. Thank you. And some of you have seen, I'm sure, the wonderful vendors upstairs, and they did actually pay some rent for those booths, and I've checked with them all, and they're all delighted that they came. So thank you for visiting all the vendors. And finally, on the next slide, filling in the blanks that originally were empty, and now with more information that we have on this last day, according to our expenses, again, these are estimates, but we're much closer to seeing that the final expenses for the 3 days of teaching come to $907,000. And based on the amounts of revenue that I just showed you on the previous slide, that leaves a surplus. That's a misuse. I don't want to use the word profit because you'll see in a moment it's not profit to us. It's surplus money that came in, amounts to approximately $135,000. So we actually came very close to even. But on the next slide, I'd like to show you where we intend to disperse that $135,000. Next slide, please. Okay. So at the suggestion of His Holiness, one portion of the surplus, we've divided it evenly among all of these groups, will go to the hurricane victims relief organizations here in Florida. Also, as you see, there are projects by the Central Tibetan Administration. Actually, the in India should be at the end of that sentence because those projects could exist also outside of India. I want to be clear about that. I think there's some in Nepal. So a portion of the money will go to the Central Tibetan Administration projects. And then finally, we've identified some monastery projects that we would like to support as well. And those include Katong Monastery in Himachal Pradesh in India, Zilnan Kagyaling Monastery, Mindraling Monastery, also in India, Lutse Bhutan Project, Sikkim Katog Monastery, Narang East Tibet Building Projects, which are restoration of some monasteries and cultural landmarks. And that altogether comes to 100% of the $135,000. And finally, I would just like to thank you all. And particularly, I wanted to make mention, I mean, all the volunteers know who you are, and thank you so much for all of your help. Oh, yes, and naturally, we would like to have made an offering to His Holiness, but we were told by His Holiness that not only wasn't it necessary, but that he preferred that we not make a monetary offering to him. Okay, so. And the only other thing I wanted to say very briefly was that in addition to all the volunteers who have been so fabulous, thank you so much, this Standing Buddha was an extraordinary experience for all of us, designed by Kempo Rinpoche and executed by Pema Tenzin, a Bhutanese artist who's up here on the stage, and not just Pema, but volunteers, local volunteers, Western Tonka painters in the making, who all painted this wonderful Buddha. So thank you very much.
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1: Until we recognize that those sicknesses out there are the, you know, the manifestation of the inner sickness in our mind. Well, why is there a Israel-Palestine? Because we too have been brought up with hatred. We've been brought up to hate. You know, we've been brought up to when we get angry, to have grievances and to not reconcile and to hold on to grudges, to believe that certain people are right and certain people are wrong. We've been brought up like that. Why is there, why are there these outer manifestations? Because we have them in our hearts. It's like the world now is like just reflecting back. It was the same thing with 9/11. For some people, of course, they just went totally off course this way. But for a lot of other people, not a lot, but a certain number of people, the urgency to do something was stronger. But what can you do when you have a government that doesn't listen? You only can take responsibility for yourself and your life. And your influence in the world. You only can do that, isn't it? Somebody came, I was giving a talk in Auckland, Queen Street, a couple of months ago, and one of the guys that came along was very interesting. At the end he asked a question and we got into discussion about it. Were you there that night? Maybe not. And he asked a very interesting question. He said, he'd been doing a lot of sitting, but he'd been having a lot of visions recently, just about the darkness that was happening in the world. And he said, when you look at all the

you know, the suffering that's going on. How do you avoid despair? And I just said to him, what His Holiness the Dalai Lama says, you never give up. You never give up hope that you can make a difference. In fact, it becomes more urgent. And that's really the beauty of the Dalai Lama, isn't it? The beauty of the Tibetans. Because they went through 40 years of being tortured and having the country taken away. And if that hadn't happened, we could all say, well, I know the Dalai Lama and these Buddhist monks are cute little guys, aren't they? But, I mean, they don't really live in the world. I mean, it's kind of, you know, I mean, Shangri-La, isn't it? I mean, fantasy, I mean, come on. I mean, it's nice what they say, but, I mean, look at my life. Look what I've got to deal with. Are you going to say that to the Dalai Lama? And monks have been tortured for 40 years, and 30 years, and 20 years, and seen their country destroyed, and they come out and they look at you and they say, I have no hatred, so I only feel compassion. And they're joyful, and they're... I was giving a talk in Florida. I was invited to one place. It was, kind of was called Church of something. I don't know what. Anyway, basically, it was Jewish. Here we go. It was retired. It was senior citizens who were Jewish. Nobody here is retired senior citizen Jewish. All right. And it's packed. The hall is packed. You've got to visualize this. It says Florida. It says everything is nice. On the outside. You know the kind of place? Everything is nice on the outside. You know, you drive through the streets in Boca Raton, I call it Boca Raton, Boca Raton, which is one of the nice suburbs, and everything is nicely trimmed and it looks nice on the outside. Get the idea? Doesn't mean people aren't suffering and dying and miserable and there's not huge crime and everything, but it all looks nice on the outside. Okay. So the room is full of these senior citizens, and actually what had happened was, the previous year, the resident Geshe had gone and given a talk, and someone had promised he'd give a talk, and then they just slipped up, and they needed someone to give a talk, and oh, well, would the nun come and give a talk? Yes, okay, she will. So I was told the day before, can you give a talk? And I said, yes, I will. And they were expecting this Tibetan to come along, and here we have senior citizens, retired, Jewish, I don't know how wealthy they were. And suddenly, this Western woman with a shaved head, wearing red, walks in the door, and they're like, oh my God, what is this? So, you could almost see the presenter, you could almost see his mouth kind of drop. Oh no, what do they sense? And fortunately, I brought somebody with me from the center to support me, and so we got up onto the stage, and I sat down in meditation position, and it's like, it gets worse. And then the guy's presenting me, and he's trying to make a few jokes. He's trying to make light of it, you know, and we're so happy, and and... I mean, they don't want to sit there and listen to this weird Western cult, so, you know, to them it's just, it's like, what is this? And so I sat there and I was just sitting doing my meditation, and then I started talking and nobody could hear me. It's very common. Couldn't hear a word I was saying. What are you saying? Speak up! Speak up! So they're all getting angry. Like, can't hear you! It's very common. When people have got like a mind against you, is so common. You can tell. Actually, it happens with my teacher as well. Some people can't hear at the beginning. There's no comparison between me and my teacher. I learned when I was giving teaching courses to, they're called Elder Hostel in America. I learned that people who were hard of hearing and really couldn't hear much would hear clearly everything that I said. And other people who had perfect hearing wouldn't hear a word. It was the most extraordinary experience. So anyway, they're all like shouting, like, we can't hear you! Speed up! Speed up! Like, well, if you're going to say something, at least let us hear it! So we can criticize it later! It was kind of like that. So they handed me a very powerful microphone. I said, I'm really sorry, I've just got this small English voice. Here we go. And I started giving this talk. And...

0: You could see they're having a list of questions. List of questions they want you to answer. What do you think about blah blah blah blah? You know, it's sort of like homosexuality, abortion, da da da da da. What's your view? And I said, well, okay, you've given me a list of questions, but I'm just going to give a talk, okay? So I just started talking. And this was just before the war broke out. And so I started talking about the importance of loving kindness and compassion, and how our experience is so deeply affected by our minds. What we experience is deeply affected by our minds, how we perceive what's happening. When we perceive something in a certain way, then that's how we experience it. And if we're able to catch what our mind is doing and why our mind, how our mind is presenting to us what is happening, if we're able to catch, you know, that gap, like the magic gap. I'm going to talk about that this weekend. I'm going to talk about this. For most of us, we don't even see. Most people, especially if you don't look, you're not checking, you don't even see a gap between how your mind perceives things and reality. What is actually happening and what you perceive, you don't see any gap. As far as you're concerned, it's the same. What you are perceiving is what is happening. Yeah, it's true, isn't it? But it's not like that. Or you could say, it is like that. What you are perceiving is what is happening for you, not necessarily what is happening at all. But definitely what you are perceiving and what you're working with, you know, and now you imagine, you know, two people all believing, you know, both believing that what they're perceiving, and then you imagine three and four, and then you imagine a whole world, and you know why the Dalai Lama says, as long as there's society, there's going to be conflict. You can't avoid it. But there are many things that you can do. So I was talking about the importance of loving kindness, compassion. And it was very, very interesting, and just like understanding about the mind and how the mind can help. You know, understanding that can help with your experience. It was very interesting because they started to mellow. This is one of the features of the Buddha's teachings. You know, the Buddha has there's a great blessing to the Buddha's teaching that it subdues minds. It's the truth, isn't it? The Buddha's teachings are the truth. It's like my mum said, it's common sense. I mean, if somebody comes in and they start saying, you know, Buddha's great, he's really great, he's not any great, he's super great, he's totally great, he's absolutely great, you can put up your hand and say, well, I don't believe it. Somebody walks in the room and says, look, you know, we're all going to die and we're all experiencing so many problems because of the way our minds work, you know, and this can be fixed. It's like, well, that's common sense, isn't it? So it was interesting. I started to mellow, and then at the end it was like they're really quite happy. And then one of the guys stood up at the back, and he stood up and he said to me, so what's all this loving kindness and goodness and compassion that you're talking about? How's all this going to help in a world where you have religious fanatics that are trying to attack your country, and when you have people who are, you know, putting nations and other people in gas chambers, and you know the kind of question he asked. I can't remember the exact words, but you've got the kind. You've got to look right. There's a Jewish audience, right? So it's like, you know the kind of question, don't you? I remember when I first started teaching Israeli people in Dharamsala, and everyone said to me, "Don't talk about karma. Don't talk about karma. They don't like it." I said, "Okay, I'm going to talk about karma a lot." They don't like it, but this is very interesting, isn't it, karma? So he's like ranting on and on like this. I thought this was very interesting because the whole focus of his question was, you know, we're poor innocent victims being attacked by Iraq, you know, and what are we supposed to do in the world, and where's the role of your love and compassion for that? And he was really aggressive, and it was like, poof, you can feel the audience kind of, wah! Here we go! A wave just came. And I looked at him and I said, well, I just feel that the Dalai Lama is... such an inspiration for me. Because, you know, he had the communist Chinese walked into that. They took over the country. He was like 16 years old. And he was forced into exile and they destroyed the country. I mean, they're still occupying the country. And, you know, like a million people sort of died different ways. There's like 6,000 monasteries, only three are left. And so he has to rebuild the whole... He has to rebuild the whole country in exile. And yet he never, ever went away from his integrity and principles and beliefs as a Buddhist monk. And I just feel that he is really, for me, a role model. And because he didn't do that, it's like he has become a vehicle for peace in the world, and he travels the world, and people so deeply respect him, and they actually thirst for people like this. You know, there's a thirst for people like this. And okay, he didn't get Tibet back, but there were 6 million in Tibet, and he's just really influenced millions and millions of people all around the Western world. And so I just feel that he really is a perfect example of the role that loving kindness, compassion has to play, you know, even in this kind of extreme situation. And you know what? The guy standing there is listening to me, and he says, "Thank you very much." And he sat there. And I went, "Oh!" No, seriously, I was just in total respect and awe of the Dalai Lama, because, I mean, of course one is, but it just really is true. Why? Because in the most difficult situations, you know, didn't allow it to affect, sort of brought about the healing that was necessary. And because of that, became like really a representative and a spokesman at a time in the world when it's so desperately needed. So he accepted that, and he sat down. So why did I get onto that subject? I think because what I'm saying is the world is sick, isn't it? It's like we've got war after war happening now. So I always say, you know, you feel very, very sorry for George Bush. I really do feel very, very sorry for George Bush. I think he's just extremely unfortunate. We all have delusions, but he happens to be in a position of power. people do what he says, kind of. So I really do feel sorry, as I feel sorry for Clinton. But, I mean, Clinton seemed to, the main delusion seemed to be desire, and everyone got very rich, and we all knew what Clinton was doing with his, you know, desire. But, it, you know, whatever, he suffered, didn't he? But with George Bush, unfortunately, it seems to be mainly anger, and that's extremely destructive. And so many people are suffering. Because unfortunately, you know, even though we have delusions, but we're not in a position where we kind of dump it on millions of other people. So I do feel very, very sorry that he's in that situation. But the whole thing is reflecting back on what? The whole thing is reflecting back on the mind. The mind. You know, why are there all these wars? Why are people fighting? Why are there this and this and this and that? When I first came to New Zealand, you know, everything looked so beautiful and so nice and such a pure country and so clean. And then you stay for a while and you discover it's the highest suicide rate and, you know, so many, so much domestic abuse and so much sexual abuse and, you know, this enormous amount of killing in New Zealand. It's like, generally, when I drive up from Auckland up to Coromandel, you know, I remember I drove up one time and there was one fishing boat with five lines. And I remember I did a retreat up here in one of these rooms about 3 years ago. And I was doing a purification retreat. It's called Mtukpa. My teacher had given the initiation. It's a purification retreat. And I was reflecting back on how when I took care of my mother when she was dying, you know, we had a garden and I'd done a lot of gardening and painting. And you know when you do gardening and painting, how many creatures die? It's like even just driving up last night, so many moths die, or there's snails on the path. It's like having a human body and trying to function. It's like so difficult not to harm, isn't it? And I was feeling a lot of regret about this, and then suddenly I realized I was in a country where most people are killing, without any regret. Killing cattle, killing sheep, killing the possums. They put cyanide down for the possums. Killing this bug or this fly, or I don't know what else. fishing for fun. In fact, most of the recreation is what we would call like non-virtuous activity done out of attachment to this life. Killing, what else? Spraying? Actually, even all the spraying. Isn't that amazing? I always say this country is huge killing karma. And then I could not get into any trips about myself at all. I just felt you know, sometimes you just connect with how much killing and how much suffering there is. And if you can see it and feel it in your heart and not want it, then you're actually very fortunate. If you're rejoicing in it, you've got a problem. If you can't see anything wrong with it and you're rejoicing in it, you've actually got a problem. Because why? Because you can't change. Because you don't think you're sick, you think you're very, very well and getting better all the time. So my experience is that when things are really, really difficult and you're suffering a lot, you're in a really good situation. And if things aren't really, really difficult and you're not suffering a lot, then actually very helpful if you have a conducive space to go into your own pains. Because the deeper you can go into your own pains, the deeper the healing. The idea, so what I was saying about Florida was, you know, everyone is distracting themselves away from it or deadening their minds. And that's basically how we deal with the suffering in our lives, isn't it? You either deaden your mind or you distract away from it. That's the solution, isn't it? You see? So in Buddhism, that's not the solution. In Buddhism, the solution is to just look at the nature, the existential condition of life. Not just mine, definitely mine. But once you understand mine is no different from everybody else's. You look at it, and you feel a kind of a yearning and a longing that it could be different. You want to do something, you want to change. Like you feel like, you know, we drove up from Auckland last night and so many moths get killed and then we're trodden a snail, isn't it, going in the park. And you really feel, it's like my teacher says, how many creatures die just so that I can live every day? And what am I going to do about that? Am I just going to accept that day after day after day and not do anything? That so many people, so many creatures and so many people, so many humans have to take care of me and I don't give anything back? Is that the meaning of my life? So, from the Buddhist point of view, no, that's not the meaning of my life. You know, if there's all these people who are giving to me my food and everything like that, then surely I should do something with this life for others. So the healing then, when you are touching those places that maybe you don't want to go to, very good to go to those places you don't want to go to. And if you don't want to go to them, find yourself a guru, because they will put you there again and again and again. As I often say about my teacher, you know, if you want to have a nice, comfortable life, forget it. That is not his job. The function of the guru is actually to show you those places where you are sick. I used to think, when I first met Buddhism, I used to think that I was quite a nice little English you know, quite nice, English, well-bred, well-know-what. And then he put me with somebody who showed me my anger all the time. I couldn't believe it was mine! Couldn't have to stay with me! I remember the first time I got to see him and I was just confessing, I'm so sorry, I got angry. And he looked at me and he laughed and laughed and laughed. He said, really? Really? You know? So actually what we start to find is every single thing in our lives and in the world becomes totally perfect when we want to heal. Because all the things that we don't like and don't want and don't feel good about in ourselves, just everything is continually like a mirror reflecting back to us all the work that we have to do. And then we use it. And then life becomes so interesting. You cannot get bored. You don't even want to watch movies anymore because they're so boring compared to life, what life is throwing at you. You know, you just send out that word to the universe, okay, I'm standing here and I'm going to get healed, you know. And boy, it will hit you. it will hit you. And it won't necessarily be unpainful. Some of it is quite painful. And you won't believe your resistance to changing. Boy, I'm warning you. Do we ever cling on? Do we ever not want to change? You know, we say with our heart, with our mouths we want to change. With our hearts do we want to change? No, our hearts, we just want to stay our same old self. And when you say about self, you know, my teacher says, being yourself doesn't mean the way that the Western people mean, I just want to cling on to my old habits. It means really being yourself, which is like knowing the immensity of the potential that we have. Quite a different meaning, being self. It means being free, basically. Being free, which we are not. We are not free, we are trapped. We cannot see, we are blind. We are not in control, we are being controlled. You know, I can't even stop my hair from growing. Really, I can't stop myself from getting sick. I can't stop myself from going old. I can't not go to the toilet. I can't. What am I in control of? I mean, and then you sit down for a little bit. I mean, Venerable Dundrup will be leading meditations. If you haven't done meditation before, oh boy, is that ever a lesson. You know. What's meditation about? Oh, it's really easy. You just sit down and you watch your breath for 10 minutes without getting distracted. Oh, I can do that. Count to 10, see how far you get. Oh, not quite as easy as you thought. Like, well, I think I got to 3. Let's go back. I think I got to 2. You know, we're really not in control of our minds, and we're really not in control of our bodies, and we're really not in control. So all these Western presumptions that we have and we come with, and they all have to be broken down to heal. Is that all right? Are you okay with that? I mean, I was one of the problems we have as Westerners is that we tend to, you know, when we study, when we learn, we are so intellectual, and then we bring that intellectuality when we come to Buddhism, we come to the Dharma, and you can go with that for years and years, and you can know how many, there's 4 of this and 10 of that, and Buddha said this, and you can quote it, and you can put back with it, and recite sutras off by heart, and never change. Of course it's great, I mean it's good. Much better to do that with your life than kill possums or go fishing, but you're not changing. And then you can come to the Dharma with your heart, and you can just give your heart to the Buddha and say, change me. You know, change me. And you can change. Without reciting sutras off by heart or studying 4 of this and 10 of that and 6 of the other thing. You can change. And when you change, you are going to love that change so much that you want more and more and more. And then you're not going to say, you know, well, I don't believe Buddha's great. You're going to say, you know, well, I don't know. It helps. I went to see a chiropractor. I was in the Bay of Islands. And a couple of days ago, I went to see this chiropractor. And he was so interested in me. So, where are you? What are you doing? So much interest in New Zealand knowing Buddhism. Amazing. You know, I've been here how many months? I came here for a month. I've been here how many months now? 9 months? 8 months or something? I've given talks all over Auckland. So much interest. And the people I'm talking to are not necessarily Buddhist. Like, just like you, none of you have to be Buddhist. You don't have to be Buddhist. It's not a prerequisite. It's just you want to touch your heart. You want to get in touch with your heart. You want to change. You want to grow. You want to get rid of the sickness, the disease. That's it. Buddhism helps. It helps. It really helps. It has a solution. And I was talking to this guy, and he said to me, something we were talking about, something about religion and how so many people are leaving religion now, like they're not going to this or that. And I said, yeah, they're leaving. You know why? Because it's not helping them. It's not bringing a solution to their life problems. That's why they're not interested, because life is busy and it's fast, it's furious, especially since internet, isn't it? Because more and more busy. And if it's not helping, why take an extra load? But I said, but if it's helping, if it's solving your life's problems, people want more. Because that's what we need. You know, we need something that helps solve life's problems. And there's a one has that ability, not in and of itself, but by practicing it, by integrating it, by bringing it into our hearts, into our minds, into the cells and atoms of our bodies. It has that ability to help our soul. And then as we solve, we can help others. So that becomes the most precious gift, to be able to help others also. So actually helping. We do have to be quite careful, because in the West, of course, we're used to intellectual, which means just listening and thinking we know it. Oh, I heard that, I know that. I listened to the long room, I know that, I heard it. And that's a danger. It has to go in the heart and change. It has to bring about transformation. That's the meaning of spiritual, isn't it? Yeah. And I might talk a bit more about that tomorrow or the next day. Some things. I said enough tonight. So healing, then, all the different meanings that you said, they're all true. And his Honest Dalai Lama, 96 I think it was, he gave Kala Chakra initiation in Sydney. Was anybody there? 1996 he gave Kala Chakra initiation in Sydney. And during that time there was like a small audience with like people who were directors or spiritual program coordinators or teachers at centres, at our different centres. That time I was in Singapore, I was teaching in Singapore, and I went along to that meeting. And this nun, her name's Kay, she was presenting to the Dalai Lama all the different things our centres do. And she was saying, well, you know, we're teaching Dharma, and then we have hospices, and then we do healing courses. And His Holiness, when she said healing courses, His Holiness said, what? What do you mean by healing? He pulled her up on it. Pulled her up on it. Said, what do you mean by healing? And she said, oh, well, we teach people, you know, how to gain more control and understanding of their minds, and so therefore how they can transform situations. Okay, I'm gonna carry on. He pulled her up on it. Yeah. Oh, I was doing something in Singapore called healing. After she gave this course, we weren't allowed to advertise it with the word healing in. That's a loaded word, actually. Never, because you can teach a trillion methods, but whether it works or not, that's up to whatever. So that word healing in Tibetan, you know, the way the context in which it's used, it definitely has a sense of becoming whole. It definitely has a sense of getting rid of all sickness and all disease. And the reason why it is possible from the Tibetan Buddhist point of view, well, from the whole Buddhist point of view, the reason why it is possible to become whole and to heal sickness and disease is because, as Kate said, that all these sicknesses and diseases and all the problems and all the confusions and bewilderments in our minds are self-created. They do not exist in and of themselves inherently by nature. So therefore the nature of our minds, the precious nature of our minds, what's sometimes given the word Buddha nature, every single living being can be totally free of suffering. This is the understanding, the message, the simple message of the Buddha is every single living being can be free of all suffering. There's no reason to suffer. But in order to accomplish that, you have to do the work. Nobody else can do it for you. You have to do it yourself. You have to work with your own mind, your own stuff. You have to bring about the changes, the tweaks, you know. You have to find out the way you're viewing things as creating problems. You have to make the adjustments. Everyone can do it. Buddha can't do it for you. You can be in an environment where there is Buddhist teachings for trillions of years and not change. You can listen to one simple teaching and change. It's totally the ball's in your court. In Buddhism, you can run around looking holy and be a complete mess inside. You can run around looking like you're a mess and be totally holy. It's totally an individual thing. It's totally an empowering thing. It's really. And sometimes it takes a lot of energy and effort to grasp what it is you have to do, because you're dealing with your own mind. I'll talk about that tomorrow. It is the mind dealing with the mind. It's enormous. It's challenging. It's far more interesting than any kind of software program or computer or fast car or anything else that's out there. They're boring compared to the work of your own mind, dealing with your own mind and trying to work out your stuff. There's nothing more rewarding than doing that. And Buddhism has a technique and a method. And realize beings who've accomplished this, who are just there for us. And one such being, of course, His Holiness the Dalai Lama, and also my own spiritual master, Kyeche Sopanshe, who will be coming here in March, and who put together this course full of techniques and methods. So I'm going to go over some of them. And also there would be plenty of fluidity for different things that you would like to know about Buddhism. So I did want to make this course have the openness if somebody has a particular area or something they want to know more about. So in the process of going through these methods, we'll also be introducing the various different teachings of the Buddha. Healing. The ultimate healing, Rinpoche says, is a good heart. As you said, heart, the heart and mind are synonymous. Is this alright? I'm going to finish there. Talked on and on and on and on and on. It's course to 9. And they said finish at 9. So does anyone have anything they want to say or disagree with? You're welcome to disagree. This is the Buddha Dharma, you can say what you want. But seriously, you're most welcome to disagree with anything I say. It gets more interesting then. I mean, not for the sake of disagreeing, just because you're like, please don't sit there and everything I say, well, I don't believe it. Just for the sake of it. Yeah. Mm. Yeah. Mm.
1: That's
0: mm. Put feeling.
1: If you say mm. you have feel your things or have kind of things, is that also your thinking or not?
0: Mm. Maybe we might get into some bit more tomorrow, actually. We're going to talk about the nature of mind, I think. I really have to talk about the nature of mind and how we perceive things and how, you know, we view things and how that affects our experience. So maybe I'll go into that tomorrow. Yeah, I'll probably spend a whole talk just talking about the nature of mind and the way that different ways of mind works and how it's connected with the feelings and perception and things like that, to the extent that I can. Don't think you're going to get a very philosophical. I'm going to make it quite, you know, like I would, like my mother would say, you know. It's going to be like, yeah. Okay, yeah.
1: So just at the very beginning, you said that I'm like, you know, when you said, the very, very beginning, you said, it's affecting the mind or something. Is it opening the heart?
0: Yeah, opening the heart. Yeah, this is like opening the heart. Well, what does the open the heart mean? I think there's kind of like a, opening the heart seems to mean, you know, just that very thing that I was explaining tonight, when there are occasions when you just, there's a little bit more softness there, and something yields, and you, like, relax inwardly, and you can feel something, or you open up to something, or something gets, I was giving an example of that, wasn't I? I can't remember what the example was. Do you remember the example? It's like, you just catch a glimpse of something. Yeah, definitely with death. I thought there was one other one too. Anyway, actually, sometimes opening the heart, to tell you the truth, sometimes it comes when you're dealing with purification and you just feel kind of like a regret about something. You feel like a kind of a sadness about something. Like you suddenly see that something you had held on to or done and you'd been really clinging to it and it was wrong. And you suddenly remember that you hurt somebody, or you suddenly realize that something you did hurt somebody. It's amazing, isn't it, how blind we are, how gross we are. And sometimes that can come up. We have a special retreat we do involving Shinrezig called the Nune, but I'm sure you've done it, okay. That's a 2-day fasting retreat. And on we do many, many prayers to Chinmezik. And the first day you have one meal and you can drink. And that's it, you haven't done yet, right? Okay. Second day, you don't eat or drink or talk. And you do 3 long sessions. And it's all prayers and prostrations and offerings. And you go into this kind of space. It's like you and Chinmezik. And it's very, very powerful. It's your mind goes into this place. And it's quite common that people in that situation, like maybe some, they just feel a kind of a regret or a sadness about not having been kind, or some action maybe they did and it just comes into their mind and they remember something and they think, oh, I wish I hadn't done that. And they just feel like a tenderness, isn't it? Like tenderness. And we often experience, sometimes we cry when that happens, don't we? We just feel sadness. But it's not that one is not explained to be bad, that's explained to be good. If you check the nature of that mind, although you're sad and you're crying, but actually it's very positive, that kind of regret, because it's a healing. And that's what I mean by the heart opens. The heart opens and you just connect with somebody else's suffering. You just suddenly can experience in a way you never realized before that another person has feelings like you. Opening the heart. That's how I see opening the heart. But other people might have other. It's quite nice to think about actually in many discussions. Is that all right? Will you sleep well tonight? I didn't ask everyone to say where they came from, what they did, and what they... It would be quite nice to think about that tonight. What is it in my life that I would like to be healed? And then the other thing I want to say to you is, don't think that when I said you're making a decision, don't think I'm taking that lightly. It takes a lot of courage to heal. It takes a lot of courage for the mind to stand up against the mind, you know, to change. We're all collections of bad habits. It takes a lot of courage to recognize when you've done something wrong, or to feel that grief and to, you know, take action. That's really courageous. Very, very courageous. It's the opposite way generally to the world. The world is looking for I, me and mine. And now we're going the opposite way. So don't take that lightly. That is the spiritual practice and the spiritual path. That is what it means. That's the purpose of all the prayers and prostrations and everything else. To change. So maybe we just do a few more mantras and then we'll just dissolve into emptiness and go to bed and sleep.

the feeling that is coming to me is that it might be quite nice to keep silence until lunchtime tomorrow. So you could just be in a more reflective place. Are people interested to do that? I mean, if you have to communicate, like necessary communication, but otherwise not getting involved in chit-chat and how did you come, where do you come from. Sometimes that just drags and distracts again. Just to keep more reflective. And then if there's things you want to say, then maybe when we come to lunchtime we can break the silence. But just tonight to just go to bed and have more time. And it's nice to walk around the stupa or walk around the gompo or just chant this mantra in the penny hall if you have a book, or just reflect and watch your dreams and just to think about your goals and about just about things. Oh, anybody object to it? No. So let's try that. I used to do courses where I asked everyone to keep silent for 10 days, and in the beginning they said nobody would do it, but then everybody loved it. People would break it, but they still loved it. They just loved it so much. It's like a luxury in this world to have peace and quiet, especially with a group of others, because you are nurturing each other's kind of respecting each other's presence, honoring each other's presence, you know, without needing words.

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0: Dashi Delek, number two, Lamrum Seve, Geji Gundu Taveto, Pyoji Nangcho Senshiye. 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
1: I know there's quite a few new people, but whenever I say new people, it always sounds like a strange thing to say. You know, what's a new person? I mean, but people who aren't so familiar with Buddhism, is that correct? Okay, right. So for people who are new, I want to say a couple of things. I just wanted to explain a little bit. We have a tradition in Buddhism that before you give a talk, and before anyone gives a discourse or a talk explaining the Buddha's words, then the Buddha's teachings, then you always, first of all, you pay homage to the Buddha, so you pay your respect to the Buddha. There's a few reasons for that. One reason is to cut pride, so that I don't think, for example, if I'm going to give a talk, it's very important that I don't think, oh, you know, now I'm going to explain all my ideas and this is special and this is my thing. It's not like that at all. I should just be a vehicle for the Buddha's teachings to flow. That's my job. My job is to get out the way and just let the teachings come. Of course, it's going to be coloured and affected by my way of viewing things and my understanding, but not for, so pride doesn't arise. It's very important. So because of that, we pay homage and we reflect on impermanence and how things change. And another reason, you see, if you were at university or if you went to listen to a talk at the library or at you know, the Rotary Club or something like that, definitely the professor or the speaker would not walk in and start making three prostrations to the board. And if they did, you'd probably get up and run out. I think, God, these are weirdos, these guys. But there's also another reason why we do that, is the whole point of the Buddha's teachings. The whole point of the Buddha's teachings is not just gathering intellectual information. So we say, you see, because we have so much intellectual information. We've got it coming out our ears and our noses and our eyes. There's so much information, isn't it? It seems to get more and more and more. I think since computers. There's so much information. There's so many things you can know and learn and hear. And even in terms of knowing what's going on in the world, it's endless what's going on in the world. You ever listen to the BBC radio and you hear them pronouncing with this wonderful Queen's English all these obscure names of people who are the rulers of this and this and this country you never even knew existed. It's like there is so much information overload actually in this society, but it's not like helping us. It's like it's intellectual information and it can be useful, it can be entertaining, but it's not helping us with our lives necessarily. The point with the Buddha's teachings is it shouldn't just be more intellectual information, it should be something that helps. Something that helps our heart. Something that helps, as I said yesterday, our religion. It should be something that's solving our problems. Helping, contributing, making us more happy, more peaceful, more fulfilled. So the point of the Buddha's teachings is to bring about some kind of transformation, some kind of, to help. Really, it's to help. So actually, if the information is to help, it's not just the speaker who has to get out the way, it's also the listener has to get out the way. So it's very clear in the teachings. And whenever you receive a teaching from a Buddhist master, I guarantee nearly always it will begin with a story about the three vessels, or the three pots, or the three cups, and explaining how to listen. Just how to listen. And what they say is, they say, well, if there's a, you might have the most delicious drink, the most, excuse me, most amazing kind of drink, most delicious, amazing drink, but if you pour it into a cup which is upside down, nothing's going to go in. And if you pour it into a cup that's dirty, it will all get polluted. And if you pour it into a cup with holes, it will just run out again. This is the analogy that they give. They say it's really, really important to, first of all, be attentive, to accept, to absorb, to allow the nectar of the Dharma to flow into your mind without your mind being upside down, which means without all the trillions of distractions, which is the normal way we listen. A bit of us is listening, and you know, the rest of us is, oh, what am I going to have tonight? What will I do tomorrow? Where did I come from? I'm like, you know, distracted. We're very distracted beings. That's one way we survive. I said that yesterday. One way we just deal with our suffering is to distract ourselves. Keep distracting, keep distracting. If you can't solve the problem, keep your mind off it, keep your mind off it. So with the Dharma, we want to somehow kind of absorb it, drink it in, absorb it. Like open the heart, open the windows, open the doors, and let it come in. Because this is something which is actually going to feed our hearts, feed the empty heart, so we become full. And then the cup which is polluted, that's talking about the motivation, that's talking about why. You know, why am I listening to this? And they say the best motivation is thinking that by understanding more about my mind, my life, then I'll be able to help others. Then my life can become more meaningful for others. This is said to be the best. And then all that pure nectar, all that goodness, all that nourishment doesn't get polluted. It comes into our hearts very pure, very nourishing, and it stays there and it nourishes us and it nourishes others. That's the function of this. It's not just information. And the third one, the cup with holes in it, this is about listening and then it comes in and it flows out again and it is gone. And we actually have to do this in Western society because there's so much information, we just can't hold it. I was giving a talk earlier last year in Tufts University in America, in Boston, and one of the students said at the end of the talk, I was giving a talk about peace, and one of the students said at the end of the talk, and this is one of the Ivy League universities, it's very famous, Tufts, it's like one of the top universities, and the students come from all around the world, they enroll in it, and she said to me, you know, we study so many things at university, and none of them helps. Like none of them helps the heart. They don't help information, but it's not helping. So we train ourselves to let things flow in and let them flow out again. And as long as we've got a pretty much a kind of a grasp, we can get through the examination or we can, you know, bluff our way through something, it's okay. But we try not to drink it in too deeply and absorb it. And in the process of transformation, then there is a way of learning, a way of listening, and a way of absorbing which brings about change. The teachings of the Buddha, very interesting, the Buddha himself said, don't just accept things because I said them. Don't just accept things because other people are doing them. Don't just accept things because they're written in a holy book. Don't just accept things because that is the tradition or the custom of your country. Don't just take it on faith. Check. This is what the Buddha said to his disciples. Quite amazing advice, I think, really. Very inspiring advice. They're very interesting. The Buddha himself said, don't just accept things because I said them. Don't just accept things because other people doing them. Don't just accept things because they're written in a holy book. Don't just accept things because that is the tradition or the custom of your country. Don't just take it on faith. Check. This is what the Buddha said to his disciples. Quite amazing advice, I think, really. Very inspiring advice. And what did the Buddha mean by that? He meant, he gave the example of when you in the old days when you went to buy gold. If you went to buy a lump of gold, you buy it as a lump, you know, in a stone. And even if the person said to you, "Well, this is pure gold, you know, this is it's this much and it's pure gold and it's really the best," you wouldn't just take their word for it. First, you'd cut it to see if it was gold all through. Then you would rub it to check the quality of the gold, and then you'd burn it, and by burning it you could see how much it glowed. So you could see for yourself, not just because somebody said to you or because it came from a shop. You see, you test. And it's the same with the Buddha's teachings. That was the analogy he gave. He said, don't just accept what I say because I say it. Treat it like when you go to buy gold. You by cutting and rubbing and burning, you check the quality. And if the quality is right, then you buy it. Don't just rush into it. So what's he saying? Well, he's saying, you know, there is a way of absorbing and understanding that will make it yours. Buddhism doesn't belong to anyone. It has no owner. Its owners are those who absorb and practice and use the methods for self-discovery. And nobody is forced to become a Buddhist, and nobody could force anyone to become a Buddhist because you simply can't do that. You can't. You can't tell somebody. It's impossible. You can't say you believe in Buddha. I mean, especially for us as Westerners, we're actually in a really good situation as Westerners because we're not just going to run into Buddhism. I mean, why bother? First of all, there's so many other things happening out there. And then second, it's not our culture. It's a hassle. Why do it? No, no, no. I mean, we have to check and we want to check, so we do check. And it's in the checking that the quality is revealed. Not somebody else's quality, but just the experiential, the experiential understanding from our own side. You know, does this make sense or doesn't it? So, what did the Buddha say? How do you check this? How do you cut and rub and burn it? Well, there's three methods explained in Buddhism for how to learn, how to study. And the word is study, but actually in Tibetan it's hearing, because in Tibetan everything was done by hearing, not by reading. Hearing. It's very different to read a Dharma book and come to a Dharma talk. You know, you can't really interact with a Dharma book. At the beginning it's very good to listen to Dharma talks. It's very good to listen to Dharma talks. Then of course you can read also. You complement by reading. But don't think that just by reading the Dharma you understand everything, because you don't. You won't. In fact, don't think that just by hearing a Dharma talk you understand everything, because you don't. You won't. Even if you have totally comprehended what has been said, you have only got the dots. You haven't joined them up and found the picture. To join them up and find the picture, you have to engage in really bringing the teaching into your experience in your life and seeing how it works. So, cutting, rubbing, burning, the very first thing the Buddha said is to listen. So listen, so find out what's being said. What is it? So what are these guys saying? I mean, what did the Buddha say? I mean, what is the information? What did he say? So you find out that. That's listening. And it's explained that if you listen in the right way, then just through the force of listening, a certain amount of understanding is going to come. They say if you listen well, you can even get some realization why you're listening. I mean, you know, we don't just listen empty, do we? When we come to a talk, we bring so much stuff with us. A lot of our life's experiences and our life's problems. And as we listen, we reflect and we think, you know, does this make sense or doesn't it? And so we're checking as we're listening. So the second process is reflection. Reflection. So once you've understood what they're saying, then you check it out. Okay, so does this make sense? Does it help? You know, does it stand up to reason? I mean, is it my experience? Does it work? this is reflecting, it's called reflecting. And it's a deeper wisdom than listening. Listening you only get a certain amount. Reflecting on it is a deeper understanding. So they say that through reflection you get a much deeper understanding, but it's still not necessarily transformative. It will go. You might listen to something and in that moment of listening understand something, and then when you leave the room you can't even remember what it was. You just remember there was

something that was said. Or you might reflect on something and some understanding comes. It's like something connects. And it's like, oh. And the next day you've forgotten. This is how it is with our minds. Our minds are very, very gross at the moment. So then we need a deeper wisdom. We need the wisdom that brings the understanding into our hearts and actually brings about transformation. Because from a very deep place, we have seen and understood and connected with something that we didn't see before. And it's actually changed how we see things. And the way that we saw things before, which was wrong, has dropped away. It's dropped away. You don't have to do anything with that wrong way of seeing things. It naturally drops away. It naturally falls away. Now, we're not talking here about brainwashing, unless you want to think of brainwashing as just cleaning out the mind, which we all need. I mean, I need a lot of cleaning out of my mind frequently. We're talking about what? We're talking about connecting with reality on a deep level. You know, we live our lives in very superficial ways, but we're not stupid. We have wisdom within us all the time. It's just that we get caught up in habits and we get caught up in ways of doing things. And so it kind of gets blocked. But just occasionally it falls away and there is a clarity. And when there is clarity, it's like we're connecting. We can see, we know, we feel. Not because somebody's told us, we've always known it. It has never, ever been separate from us, not even for a second or a moment. But we've gone away from it. And it's like we've come back home, and we feel whole, and we feel well, we feel clear. We just know. It's knowing, it's a clarity, it's a knowing. And this comes from what? This comes when the understanding enters into our heart. We say in Buddhism, you know, the Buddha was not trying to add extra new concepts and thoughts and ways of believing on top of what we already have. What he was trying to do was to make us examine the ways in which we see things now. Check. And develop more wisdom. And wisdom, we talk about wisdom in the Buddhist context. When we say that, we talk about wisdom, we're not talking about just intellectual information. Not necessarily, there are different types of wisdom. But one of the types of wisdom we're talking about is just simply that connecting, you know, with that deep inner understanding which is reality. And we go away from reality, we don't see it. We lose sight of it. Sogyal Rinpoche says, reality is just too simple. It's too obvious. Well, so we miss that. We get caught up in complications and complicated ways, and we just miss the simplicity. That's one of the things you'll notice around Tibetan lamas. They are so intelligent, they're so evolved, and they're so simple. So simple, so happy, so simple. But nothing is complicated. One of my friends said to me, I met him actually 3 years ago, he was doing a lot of practice up here, and I asked him how he got here, and he told me that several years before he'd gone to the doctor and he was diagnosed with a life-threatening illness. And so he got very worried. He went to see his lama, and he said, he was a teacher at that point, he went to see his lama, and he asked him for advice. And the lama looked at him and he said, "You have to simplify your life." So he had an apartment he lived in, an apartment he rented out, he was teaching, and he said about simplifying his life. He said, "You know, it took me 6 months to simplify my life." That's actually fast. How long would it take you to simplify your life? In America it would take at least a year. I think Jerry's smiling, I think she's got this experience of coming here from England. It's not easy, is it? It's really not. I mean, I was in America, they still send me all kinds of things to vote in California when I'm not even eligible, or jury summons, it's amazing, or just incredible. He said, "It took me 6 months to simplify my life."
And then he came up and he started doing the Lord's practice. And he said, and it's still not that simple. He said, I've still got to check on this and check on that and do this and do that. Complicated lives. In Tibet, you know, they would just get a sack of sampler and go up to the mountains. Find a nice clear stream. You can do that in the West, could you? It's incredible. It's very complicated. All the things that we have to hold in our heads, what we have to do and not do, is all there. So we have so much stuff. We are just full of stuff. Full of stuff. Amazing. Full of opinions and judgments and views and thoughts. And a lot of it we've never even checked out. You know, we're just kind of walking around with that, and it's affecting us all the time, but we haven't really checked it out. So the ability to just become more simple is actually something we have to learn. The ability to be rather than the ability to just be and to know and to experience. One of my friends told me last time I came here, he was doing a retreat. He said the first experience he had with Tibetan lamas was in Bodnath in Nepal. He said he went to visit this one great master, this Tibetan Buddhist master, and he walked in and he sat down on the floor. He told the lama he'd come to get a teaching. And the lama took a book. He took this text. And he went like this. Can you read it? And he said, no. And the lama said, why not? And he said, because it's too close. And then the lama took this book and he walked right to the other side of the room. He said, can you read it now? And he said, no. And the lama said, why not? And he said, because it's too far away. And the lama put the book down and he said, that's how it is with reality. It's either too close or too far away. And then he left. That was his teaching. That was his first teaching. Anyway, that was a nice teaching. That's how it is. So the point of the Buddhist teachings is not to add more. The point is to help us to dismantle all the stuff. To help us to dismantle all the wrong views, the wrong ways of seeing things. All this stuff that we're carrying around with us that we don't even know. One of my teachers, Lama Yeshe, he used to talk about blankets. He used to say, you know, we have blankets over us. And then we have blankets over the blankets over the blankets. We're just not seeing reality. Everything is being seen through filters. My teacher, Kirti Suparamshi, he said to me one day, he said, you know, you have to really, really watch your mind. He said, what do you put on what you see and what you hear. What you put on what you see and what you hear. And to really take care of the mind, what you put on what you see and what you hear. That's very profound. Why? Because we are continually putting on everything that we see and everything that we hear. And it has become so habitual to us, we don't even realize we do it anymore. We're the ones who put it on, and then we're the ones who create the problems. We create the problems because we put everything on. We don't just see things as they are. Reality is too simple. It's too obvious. We miss it. So the same thing with the Buddhist teachings, you see. The concepts, the notions, the ideas are actually very simple, but to understand them, to get a deep resonance of them, so that they actually stimulate connecting, like realization or connecting in our hearts, takes a lot of work. Mainly it takes a lot of letting go. And that of course is also the answer to how change comes about, a lot of letting go. And as I said last night, you need a lot of courage to let go. You need to have the determination to do it. You need to have made the decision that you will do it. You need to, it can be quite scary, can't it? To dismantle our reality.
can be quite scary. There is the fear that we will lose ourselves with it, rather than actually finding out who we really are.

So Rinpoche, the very first chapter in this book, from the opening of the book, and the very first sentence says, the very first chapter is called The Healing Power of the Mind, and then the subtitle is The Nature of the Mind. And the very first sentence is, since healing essentially comes from our mind, not from our body, it is important to understand the nature of the mind. So there's a few different concepts which she's working with in this text, and the very first one, I think I touched on a lot of them last night by way of stories or just in different ways. So now I have to pick all these up and weave them all together and present them in a nice picture for you. And the very first premise which she's dealing with, or concept which she's dealing with, I'm not sure what's the concept. Anyway, what can I use instead of the word concept? Idea. Idea and concept sound kind of similar. I would want to say like reality or truth. I mean that's anyway, but that's the meaning of Dharma. Basis, yeah. Anyway, the very first one is that healing comes from the mind. Of course, there is also physical sickness, but the main healing, the ultimate healing, depends on our minds. It is our minds that make us sick, our uncontrolled minds that brings about sickness, and it's our minds, when they're whole and they're positive, which bring about healing. So we're talking about the nature of mind. So mind becomes a huge subject, a very, very important subject in Buddhism. And this is another reason why, of course, the Buddha said check. Because when we're talking about the mind, you're not talking about something out there. You're talking about your whole experience. And what is it from when you wake up in the morning to when you go to bed at night, and even when you're asleep? I mean, what is it that is your experience other than your mind? Do you see? 24 hours a day we have this mind going. And then sometimes you really wish you could just turn it off. I mean, that's why people take sleeping tablets. It's like just switch the thing off. Like it goes all over the place. And then it gets stuck, doesn't it? It gets stuck in ruts. It's like, I often use the example of, you know, when a car gets stuck in the mud and the wheels just churn over and over and over again, our minds do that. They get stuck places and they just churn over and over and you just can't get the car out. It doesn't matter how much you turn up the engine, you rev it, you just get deeper in. You just get stuck. But what is it that's stuck? It's the mind. It's our thinking, it's our way of thinking that's stuck. I mean, we're not stuck. It's the mind. So our experience and our mind, I mean this is, so the mind then is extremely important, because how our minds are, that affects just everything. It's explained in Buddhism, you take care of the mind then you take care of everything. If you don't take care of the mind then it's like you can't take care of anything. It's the really, the whole thing is the mind, it comes down to the mind. My mother, I was talking about her last night. She said a few things she used to say which were very sweet, and one of them was just about everything being common sense. And another one she used to say is, she used to say to me, you know, you and your friends, you're all the same. When she said friends, she meant, you know, other people who in Buddhism. That was her. She said, you're all the same. I said, yeah, right. What do you mean? And she said, we've all got this similar look about you. I said, what do you mean, Mum? She said, well, you all look like you know something that other people don't. I thought, very nice. Very nice. Yeah, I like that. I'll accept that one.
And of course, what is it that you know that other people don't know? I mean, Shantideva said the whole of the Dharma is all dealing with the secret of the mind. Everything is about the mind. Once you understand about the mind, then really you get that control. Now I should tell a story. And it's a story that, one of my favorite stories actually. So I usually tell this story to illustrate like the essence of the Buddha's teachings. I think it really captures that. Yeah, so everyone can relax. It's only a short story. And it's, so some of you will have heard this before, but it's dealing with ancient Japan, a samurai warrior. And in ancient Japan, there is a samurai warrior. And he's a very fierce chap, you know, with all the armor, the helmet and the armor and everything like this, and the huge sword and the breastplate. So this guy, he's striding down the road, and he happens to see, sitting by the side of the road, a little Buddhist monk. So he strides up to this little Buddhist monk, and he towers over him, and he says to him, "I challenge you to prove to me that there is such a thing as heaven and such a thing as hell." And the little Buddhist monk, you know, very gently, very calmly, looks up at this huge guy, and he says to him, "Why should I even waste my breath on such an ignorant lout as yourself?" To which the samurai warrior completely loses it. In the, like the Tom and Jerry cartoon, you know, the steam coming out of the ears and the face goes red, and you know, everyone knows Tom and Jerry. When I was brought up in Chamonix cartoons. Anyway, so he just goes completely furious. He's like, and nobody talks to him like this. So he reaches for his sword and he pulls out the sword and he stands there, towering over this monk, about to strike him with the sword. And the Lord this monk, they're very calm, very gentle, without any particular, you know, just says to him in a very quiet voice, "That is hell." And the samurai warrior, kind of like caught in this like moment of awareness of what is being communicated, takes the sword and he puts it back in the scabbard, and he puts his palms together in respect and he bows to this little Buddhist monk. And the old Buddhist monk, very gently, very calmly, looks at him and he says, "And that is heaven." Really, I think the essence of all the Buddhist teachings is that. Heaven and hell, good and bad, happiness, suffering, all comes from the mind. And not from anybody else's mind, but from our own minds. We create it. We are the creator. We're the creator of our own happiness. We're the creator of our own suffering and problems. We do it ourselves. Of course, there are conditions out there, but how those conditions affect us is completely up to us. But we are the creator of our happiness, and we are the creator of our suffering. That is the message in Buddhism. And this message, which is so simple, do not be deceived. It is so hard to realize. Yeah? I already gave you the preamble, didn't I? Sogyal Rinpoche also has one thing he says, which I love very much. He said, "You can say the same thing 100,000 times, and one day you hear it." It's an amazing thing. I mean, I just think if Buddha had said nothing else but that, it's incredible. But it's not how we have been brought up in the West.
how we have been brought up in the West is to think that everything is somebody else's fault. It's nothing to do with me. You've got to be joking. I've got nothing. You know, I'm squeaky clean. Excuse me. Problem's outside. The problem's, you're the problem. Not me. You know, society is the problem. My parents are the problem, the way they brought me up. You know, they didn't do this and they didn't do that. Oh boy, you can make a big story about that. Tibetan lamas hate it. If you start moaning about your parents, they'll throw you out. Believe me, they won't be impressed. You start whinging and whining, they're not impressed. No. Society, my parents, you know, my education, because I didn't have this when I was young, because of this, it's my partner's fault, it's my kids' fault, it's anybody's fault, but my boss, it's his fault, it's like the way, you know, it's the feng shui. It's because I didn't eat the right food, it's because I didn't go to the right dentist. I mean, it sounds crazy, but it is what we do all the time. It's always the problem in our lives is always outside of us. It has nothing to do with us. It's outside. I remember what I was living in, when I was in California, I was living in one center called Land of Medicine Buddha. Very beautiful center. And I had a car, one of these nice big cars, you know, you're off the road. And I remember one time I was, actually twice this happened, so beware. it was night time, I was reversing the car, there's a lot of trees around. And I reversed into this tree. My immediate thought is, who put that tree there? Oh, it's not my fault. I mean, if you're going to put a tree there, at least you should put a light on it, you know, a reflector. I mean, it's like, what do you expect? I mean, they should be, I should sue them. They should be, of course it's completely my fault. I just didn't look. But it's like the immediate thing that comes up is nothing to do with me. It's just nothing to do with me. The problem is outside. It's a nice story, it's a nice fantasy, and there are trillions and trillions of ways in which we can justify it. But of course, it leaves us as a helpless, disempowered victim, bopping along in the universe, and just anything can hit us any moment and we have no control. That's the conclusion you come to. You have no control in your life. You are an innocent, helpless victim. You might as well get angry at the entire world, everything out there, because that's the source of all your problems. So you might as well, you know, what are you going to do in the end? Quit suicide. Because you're helpless, you can't do anything. And it's nonsense. It's fantasy. It's just a way of thinking. It doesn't make any sense. How the Buddha explained is, it really doesn't matter what's going on out there. It doesn't matter. What matters is how you are dealing with it. And how you are dealing with it is up to your mind. It's completely your decision how you're going to deal with something. And so then what happens is suddenly you're empowered. Oh, that's quite frightening. Suddenly I have to take responsibility for all these broken relationships, for all these things that have gone wrong in my life, for this, for that, but suddenly it's my fault. I mean, it's not very appetizing, is it? It would be much nicer to think it was everyone else's fault. But no, suddenly it's given back to you and you have to become an adult and mature and say, well, yeah, okay. And why did it happen? Why? We're not talking about blame here. This is not blame. This is not guilt. This is not I should beat myself up because I'm helpless and hopeless and I'm a disaster. No, we are talking about rigorous self-honesty, which is, after all, the only way that you will be able to practice the spiritual path. There is no bluffing and no deceiving in the spiritual path. It's how it is. Honesty. We're talking about actually taking responsibility for our minds and our way of thinking. Why? Because we can do that. Because we can take responsibility and we can change. And when we change our way of thinking, we change everything around us.
and we change everything around us, it's like suddenly there is this freedom and this empowerment, and we're no longer helpless victims, we're actually in control again. No matter what happens, we're in control. And when we're in control again, and we're free again, what can we do? We can help so many other people. Because everyone is trapped in this illusion that they're powerless, helpless victims. You know how it is? It's like somebody's having a problem and they anyway, I won't go into that one. It's our minds. If we accept responsibility for our minds, then we can change everything. We can change the world, we can change the universe. But we have to do it. And then what does that mean? That means actually coming to understand our minds, coming to understand how we look at things, how we see things, how we view things. And where is it that we go wrong? You know, what is it? What is it that's getting in the way? Why am I not seeing reality? Well, that comes back to what Ramesha said. You must really, really take care of your mind. What you put on what you see and what you hear. You know, something happens. Something happens. It's that simple. Something happens. But it's not that simple, because we don't just take it as something happens. We put onto it. Oh, this happened, it shouldn't happen, da-da-da-da-da-da, you know, the whole story just gets loaded on top. Actually, something happened, that's all. I mean, I was in America, and I already told you, didn't I, my teacher, he's very, very kind to me. He will never let me have a nice, comfortable, easy life. No matter how hard I try, oh no, it's not going to let me do that. So there I was at the centre and something happened. I could not believe it. I literally sat down and thought, I can't believe this is happening. You ever have those experiences? I can't believe this is happening. You know, it's like, the first thing is, I can't believe this is happening. And then you think, it can't be happening. And then you think, it can't be happening to me. And I had to actually sit down and say, it just can't be happening. First of all, there's disbelief. Like, it can't be happening. What are you really saying? What you're really saying is it shouldn't be happening. Forget it, it's happening. Forget the shoulds and shouldn'ts, because things happen all the time. From morning to night, things happen, and that's all there is to it. Forget the shoulds and shouldn'ts. That's just trying to control everything that's happening. You can't. You can't control everything that's happening. It is a totally exhausting, futile way to spend your life, and it's the way most of us do spend our lives. Forget it. You cannot make your life nice and comfortable all the time. It doesn't work. And you can't control everyone and everything outside. It doesn't work. Things happen. What you have to learn to control is your mind, so you can flow with it and dance with it and enjoy it. Come to be with it. You know. So my first thought right then, so it can't be happening, can't be happening, it shouldn't, it can't be happening, it is, it's like can't be happening to me, you know, there's a big me there, can't be happening to me, shouldn't be happening is what I'm saying, and I had to sit myself down, I had to say to myself, it is happening, it is just what is happening. And it's absolutely perfect. Right, so you got it, you see. When you do the third sentence, everything comes up from inside and screams at you, no, it's not! Yeah. There's no way it's perfect, you know, forget it. And then in that moment, I often say like this, it's like in that moment when everything is coming up and screaming out, no, it's not. That moment is like, you know, in a dark night, when there's a sudden flash of lightning and you can see everything. It's like that. In that moment, when you're screaming out, no, it's not, you can see exactly what is going on. Exactly the work you have to do. Exactly.

0: Everything is revealed. Are you with me? You can see all the resistance. You can see everything, just all the work you have to do, basically. Because why? Because it is just what is happening. And it is absolutely perfect. You just have to deal with that. So the next thing is, and I can deal with that. Why do things become problems? Why do things become suffering? It's explained in the Buddhist teachings. It's not really the things themselves. It's our reaction to them. Our reaction is what causes the suffering. How do we normally react to things? Well, first of all, we do try to control everything. You know, we do try to do that. We do try to make everything the way it should be and not the way it shouldn't be, which is very exhausting. And just simply temporary, we were just thinking about the... But the second thing is, when things go the way we don't want them to or we don't think they should do, we have so much resistance. We can't just let go. We can't just accept and work with it and be with it and let it be what it is. So much resistance. Does that make sense? One of the things I often say, I have this, what time is it, 10:36, okay. So I have this, things just come out, or jibbledy-jobbledy, it doesn't matter, I don't care. I've got a lot of things so this weekend, they just come out how they come out. But one thing I often, when I'm giving talks, I often give out this little kind of, what's it called? And sing mantras. And it's called the Three Wrathful Mantras. But it's this little, what would you call it? The verse. You must have heard it before. Three Wrathful Mantras. Dhampa Gyari. Have you heard it before? Really? Have you heard it before? Really? Oh, you've heard it. Lisa's heard it. Anyway, it's this very short, it's basically it's three lines. And they're called the Three Wrathful.
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1: In other words, you are free. You become free of the concerns of this life. And it's very, very, I find it very useful, very inspiring, very, very helpful. Why? Because, you know, we haven't cut off attachment to the appearance of this life. We are totally caught up with the appearance of this life. We do not see any gap between how things are and how our minds perceive them. We don't even think there's a gap. Now, Buddha's got a lot to say about this, right? He's got a lot to say about reality and different levels of reality, and we'll get into that later on. But at the moment, I'm just talking about the appearance of this life and how caught up we get, just like a fly that goes into flypaper and then it gets, of course they don't use it anymore, but you know how the fly goes into flypaper and then it gets itself all caught up? That's how we are with the appearances of this life. We're just like a moth that goes into the fire and then gets burned. It looks so beautiful and it goes and it gets burned. Just like a fly that goes into the candle wax and then it gets, my teacher gives this example, he said, the fly goes into the, sees the candle attracted towards the light and then it lands in the wax, and once it gets in the wax, all its wings and its little feet are just coated with wax, and the more it walks, the more it gets coated with the wax, and eventually the wax just, freezes on it, kind of solidifies on it, and it dies. That's how we are with the appearance of this life. We just go into them and then we end up just caught and then just... So that's how we are. We are not free. We have not broken free from the prison of just our concepts and our grasping at this life, the appearance of this life. So these three wonderful mantras of Sampajaya, they are... what they're explaining is how it is when you're free. How it is. And so by comparing our situations with this, we can see where the hooks are. We can see the work we have to do. Right? You see what I mean? You actually, and this is worth trillions of dollars in gold, you actually see what the problem is. What is it that I need to shift? You know, what is the work I need to do? So what are these three wonderful mantras? Well, the very first one, and I do recommend you write it down, you've got someone to write it down, otherwise we can write it somewhere. And then maybe just, then you can just set this, just sit with this. The first one goes like this, it says, whatever comes, just let it come. Whatever comes, just let it come. You heard that? Yeah. Whatever comes, just let it come. And what does that mean? That means just what I was saying. Whatever is happening is just what is happening. Just let it be. The suffering comes when we have resistance to things being the way they are.

And of course that doesn't necessarily change the way things are, it just makes me suffer. Then the second one is whatever goes, just let it go. Too simple, isn't it? Whatever goes, just let it go. And now again, you see, this is very hard for us because we tend to cling and hold on. And we want things to be the way we want them to be, and we don't want them to change. We have a lot of resistance to change. Of course, everything is changing all the time. That's the nature of things. And we kind of know that, but then we still want to somehow, you know, we're looking for security. It's a fantasy security. It doesn't exist. It never has existed. I was in America, you know, the Gulf War was going on, or about to go on. And, you know, one reason why they fought that war, I will tell you, is because all the propaganda was instilling in the people in America a sense of fear. They were playing on people's fear. Do you remember they had everyone going out and they were buying up like plastic and cellophane, and they were wrapping their houses in it, and they were, I mean, I was up in rural Vermont. They were warning the kids in the local school, you know. They were scared that the Iraqis were going to come over and bomb the local dam. Excuse me. That's like thinking the Iraqis are going to come and poison the creek here. I mean, how's it going to happen? It's like, don't you think they have better things to do in Iraq than come to, you know, rural Colville and poison the local creek, you know? It was totally absurd, but they fell for it. They were scared. Why? Because 9/11 caught them unexpected. Because why? Because you don't die, do you? Everything is beautiful. You have a beautiful body and a beautiful life and a beautiful car, and suddenly it all got threatened. And so they were scared. And the government just kept on playing on their fear. And it's very interesting, you know, what happens ordinarily when you play on people's fear. They get angry and they want to attack the thing and eliminate the thing that they're scared of, don't they? Ordinarily. So that's how they did it. They made out that there were these nasty people who were going to come and harm them and their kids. And that's how they made them happy to go in and bomb up schools and this and that. And it was interesting because, so I was giving talks against the war, and I was saying to people, look, just because you have fear, I said, from the Buddhist point of view, we know everything is insecure. We know everything is impermanent and changes all the time. But that doesn't lead us. And we know that it's a hopeless case trying to not make it impermanent, because even this body is going to, we know we're going to die. We know that, and that it can happen any moment. All these things that they were telling the people, therefore attack and bomb, we know that. But does that make us hate everything? No. We use that to generate love and kindness and compassion. Which makes sense, doesn't it? Yes, I could die any moment, therefore what I want to do with my life, use it meaningfully. Not go and attack and kill other people. What's the point? Anyway, so whatever goes, just let it go. Just let it go. But we don't do that. We tend to cling to things. We cling. We cling. And it's the truth that the more you cling, the more you suffer. You can write that down. If you're suffering, it's because you're clinging to something. I will tell you that, 100%. When I'm suffering, I'm clinging to something. The recognition of what I'm clinging to doesn't necessarily help, because then I have to do the work, right? But it is true, I'm clinging to something if I'm suffering. I often tell the story about this lady. One of the students told me she was admitted to hospital, to the intensive care ward, and she was
They took her to hospital because they thought she was a danger to herself and to others. She was found in the streets, and she was clutching, her fists were clenched, and she was shouting and screaming. And so they brought her to the hospital, and they overpowered her. They sat on her arms and her legs, and they forced her fingers open one by one to find out what she was clinging to. And she was shouting and abusing them as they were doing this. And when they finally got her fingers open, they found that what she was clutching was a few old coins. A few old coins. And even when they took them away, she still kept shouting and screaming at them. And I have to say, well, of course, on the one hand, it's a funny story, but the things that we cling to are far more worthless than a few old coins. When you think of all the mental things that we cling to, so worthless, and yet we shout and scream if someone tries to take them away. I mean, I'm talking about myself. I don't know if this resonates with you. Don't think I'm sitting here I'm talking about myself. I see it, how I cling to useless things, useless mental things. Why? And we'll talk more about this, because the whole process of healing is about letting go of these things. Letting go is a big thing in healing. So, whatever goes, just let it go. So you have whatever comes, just let it come. Don't have resistance. Just let what's happening be what's happening. You don't have to put anything else onto it. Whatever goes, just let it go. Don't try and cling on to things. And then the final line, I like very much, because the final one is like the one that just kind of like puts the stake at the heart. It's like the one that just kind of points to the, it just kind of like it reveals, there's a word for it. Anyway, it just kind of, it hits the spot that you have to deal with. If you have a problem or anything like that, you just sit down and you just go over this. Just mentally go over this. So whatever comes, just let it come. And you just see how it applies, you see? Whatever goes, let it go. And the third one then, don't have need of anything. Don't have need of anything. You can say don't need anything, but I like saying don't have need of anything. And there you are, you see? Why is it that we don't let things just be? Why is it that we don't let things just go? Because we have the sense of needing something. Why won't I let go of all my, pains and hurts and things? Because I think I need them. That I'm clinging to something that I think that I need. If you examine, if you check, when we have relationship problems, when we have conflicts, when we have difficulties going on in our lives with other people, we can solve them like that. We can solve everything in our lives. Really, we can. We really, really can. But we don't. Why don't we? Because why should I? Because we have a sense that if we were to let go, if we were to let go, then we would lose something. It would hurt. Why would it hurt? Because we think we need, it's... What would it hurt? It's a very important question to say to yourself, Well, if I were to let go and resolve this whole thing, okay, maybe it wasn't my fault. Maybe it was completely the other person's fault. But if I were to actually let go of this, if I were to actually resolve this, what would it hurt? Like, why am I not doing it? What do I think that I need in this situation that is stopping me from doing the work I have to do? What is it I think that I need? What is it I'm clinging to? What is it that's going to get hurt? Now that is a very, very interesting question. Because if you check, what is it that's going to get hurt? It is the very thing in Buddhism that we want to completely obliterate and destroy. The very thing that is the root of all our problems in life.
ego, me, I, and the center of the universe. You know? And so then what do? Then you actually let go. And it hurts. And then it doesn't hurt so much. And then suddenly there's this feeling of incredible relief and freedom. Because the pain was the holding on. The pain was defending this I, this me that has to have everything it wants. Do you see what I mean? Just let it hurt. We say in Buddhism, just let it hurt. My teacher says, you know, the source of all the problems is the I, it's the ego. It's this huge, overpowering thing that needs everything to be the way it wants, and everyone has to do what it wants, and believes it's the centre of the universe. He says, you know, that's far more dangerous than Bin Laden. He said, Bin Laden is like, he's like nothing compared to your ego. So you destroy your ego, you can have infinite happiness and bliss. That's how you become Buddha. We can't even hear or receive all the blessings that are to be invested in this, you know, that are to be received, as long as we are cherishing this huge kind of ego. The I, the me, the mine. So you just let it hurt. And what happens after it's hurt, it becomes so, and you actually start to become healed. Why? Because every time you hurt this I, you are actually getting closer to happiness. You're destroying the very root of all suffering. Don't have need of anything. Yeah. She could just, that lady who's got her fist clenched, she could just say, oh, it's just a few old coins. Would you like them? But she doesn't. And even when they're taken away, she's shouting and screaming. Ah, but there's a secret to this, you see. And the secret to it is it's not superficial. And one of the students in California said to me, and she put up her hand, I was giving a talk and I was talking about actually really, you know, giving the victory to others, actually thinking about others and letting them win, and, you know, handing it back, like, just give all problems to your ego that's creating the problem, just hand it back. Rinpoche, my teacher, he says, all the problems they're created by your ego, just hand them back, just give them back, you know, like an atom bomb, just poof. He says, you've got the weapons, point the weapon in the right direction, the missile goes here, poof. Just give them back, just give them back. And you must try it, because you won't get it just from what I'm saying, you'll only get it experientially. So when the student, she said to me, you know, I've been trying what you said. And he said, you know, okay, so in my relationship, so, you know, he wants this, and da-da-da-da, so I let him have the victory. She said, but I'm not any happier. And I said, yeah, but you see, you haven't actually done the work. You have just said, okay. You haven't actually gone in there and let go. Do you see the difference? I often tell the story. There was when I was in California. There was I was living quite close to my teacher, and there was one person who stayed with my teacher who was always unhappy with me, always giving me a hard time. And it was very uncomfortable because it's my teacher. But it's like, and I couldn't understand why is this person so cruel, like so. Like, oh, it's perfect actually. It was totally perfect. But I thought, you know, I can't do this because this is my teacher, you know, I've got to do something about it. And so I decided I was going to apologize, I was going to fix it, you know. So first of all, I went round, I said to people, you know, do you know why this person doesn't like me? And they gave different versions of the story. And then I figured out, okay, it's like this, exactly what I think this person is doing to me, like picking on me and being mean, is what they think I'm doing to them. Exactly the same. It's like a mirror-like image. So I thought, okay, what I have to do then is I have to apologize. So it took me 3 months. I have to tell this story. So it took me 3 months, and they're like staring at me, Buddhist, and they're, took 3 months? What? What do you do? I said, no, I'm being honest. It took that long for someone that I thought was continually being mean to me to actually go up and really, you know, not just, I'm so sorry,

As you let go and let go and let go and see all the different layers. And if you can do it once, and you can do it again and again. And if you can do it again and again, then you can help other people to do it. Then instead of somebody calls you up and says, oh, I'm having a hard time, you know, you go around and you pat them on the back and you support their story. You give them the work they have to do. That's much more kind. You actually show them, you know, the thing they're holding on to. Help them. Because that way you're actually solving the problem. So my teacher, he says in this book, in the very first chapter, he says, healing our mind is crucial because otherwise our problems, which are beginningless, become endless. So if you don't change the mind, you never change the problems, and they will come again and again. You know, you might distract, you might go to another pet, it will come again and again. And she says, a problem is a particular creation of mind. If the cause of a problem exists in our mind, the problem will definitely manifest unless we purify that cause. If the inner cause of a problem exists, the external conditions for the problem will also exist, because the inner cause creates them. In other words, outer obstacles come from inner obstacles. You have to think a lot about this. Basically what it's saying is, every single problem that you experience in your life is manifested because you have the cause in your mind for it to happen. Now that is a big one. You know, we talk about karma in Buddhism. What is karma? Karma is your own mind displayed in the form of your life, your experiences, and you created it. We created it. The good news is we can change it. It is quite a big one, isn't it? And it does hurt. It should hurt. If it's hurting, you found the spot. And then you let it hurt a little bit. And sometimes you cry a little bit. And then there is that opening and that softening, and things can change. Everything can change. That's the beauty of it. If we want to change, everything can change. Everything. It's 11:20. Shall I leave it there? You have a question? Yeah. Always giving me a hard time. Always. Always. And I couldn't understand why. Like, what have I done? And why? Why would it be like that? Always. Very difficult. Very uncomfortable. Especially because he's my teacher, so then you have to be really, really careful. Anybody around him, you know. So I really didn't have a choice but to try and solve it. I mean, Rinchi put me in the situation, you know, it's like, this is how my teacher is. He puts me in pressure cooker situations to bring everything out. This is the beauty of centers. You know, they just put you in pressure cooker situations. But you don't have to be a center. If you pray, if you want to do the work, you know, it will all be given to you. It's not really even a question of changing what you're doing. It's a question of actually starting to see it, like dropping the blinkers. You know, like I was talking about Florida, and everything is so nice on the outside, and everyone's living their dream, and they're actually all suffering. Now, if you were to say to these people, your lives are full of suffering, they'd say, no, they're not. I'm actualizing my dream, you know. But if they were to start talking to you in conversation, they would just talk about all the suffering. It would just be suffering, suffering, suffering, suffering. But they don't think anything's wrong. It's not like you have to go anywhere different or do anything different. It's just like you have to make the decision, you see. Anyway, so sometimes like this, it was like in my face, I had to do something. And I thought I was the innocent victim, you see. And I was hurt, so that's what takes time. And the other person has a very fixed view of you. You must remember this when you're dealing with conflicts with people. Other people tend to get very fixed views of us.

0: And the only way you can shift that is by changing your view of them. You have to really start to look at them differently with an open heart and with a different way of viewing them, and that will give them the space to change the way they look at you. But we tend to, people look at us a certain way and, you know, we then get defensive, don't we? And it kind of stagnates and it becomes, there's a polarity there, so there's no room for change. And that's generally how we function. But in Buddhism, you know, now we're starting to play with the whole thing, aren't we? Because now we are not always going to take the side of our own mind's projection. This is what we learn in Buddhism. Just because this is what you're seeing doesn't mean it's reality. And doesn't mean it can't change. And so now we're giving ourselves back the infinite freedom of not having to believe everything our minds say. Because we're starting to see that there is just what is, there is just what is happening, and then there's everything we're putting on top. And we are putting it on top. And we're learning to take it away and just let be what's be. It's like this whole process of simplifying our lives. Is that the Lama said? Generally for us, reality is either too close or too far away. When it's too close, we can't deal with it, we get overwhelmed. But when it's too far away, we don't bother. Too close is those moments when everything collapses, you know. Like the 9/11s in our lives. I got in trouble in America because I was calling it 7-Eleven.
1: Some famous store called 7-Eleven.
0: I actually forgot. 9/11, but the lady dies. Lady dies. Is that the body? Somebody died. A woman died. They put the body in a coffin and buried it. Don't have need of anything. And one of the things we definitely don't need is to cling to our appearance. Just because something looks a certain way doesn't mean it is that way. How we see things depends on how we look at them. How we look at them depends on how they're appearing to us. But every single person in this room has a different appearance in this room. And we're all cracked, right? So I'll just leave it like that. There's many things to say about the nature of mind, and I've just been kind of doing different ideas. And then I'll probably talk this afternoon more about the nature of mind, just in terms of explaining more what we mean by the mind. It looks like no more questions, right? Do you want to just sit for a few minutes? What do I do when I get stuck? Oh, that's an interesting question. I depend a lot upon one or two friends that I really deeply trust, who will tell me the truth. Not what I want to hear, but what I need to hear. Is that alright? People I believe, you know, can see more clearly than me. Much more clearly than me. And sometimes that can be quite painful. But when it is painful, then I know that I'm hitting the right spot.

I mean, several methods. And that is, when I say depending on people, I mean somebody who will give me a completely different way of viewing the situation. Because when I'm stuck, it's because I'm only seeing the situation one way. And I'm just not able to see it another way. And this is how I do, but I know when I was in California, people used to come and see me. And I won't tell this story, it's quite interesting. So they, generally, people, they say, oh, can I come talk to you, you know, I'd say, yeah, and then they would come. But generally, it's like before they came to see me, like they'd been to see everybody else. So they'd already been, had the tarot card readings, talking to their psychologist, their therapist, you know, talked to everyone around the block. So they'd already got like trillions of different views, and then finally, like the final solution, go and see the Buddha's nun, you know. So then by the time they actually come to see me, it's like they're kind of like walking up the hill. I used to live in this cabin. It's like carrying this problem with them, and they can just about fit through the door, you know. They've got so much they're carrying with them. And then, you know, they sit down, you know, it's like, and then I'd say, you know, how can I help? And they'd be like, where can I begin? You know, it's like so complicated, right? You know, that sort of thing. Like, and then I'd say, well, just start. And then they'd start, and they'd just be, you know, main plot and the subplot and the sub-subplots and the sub-sub-subplots and the main sub-sub-subplot. It was so complicated. It's just like pouring out, and it's over here and it's there and it's up there and there. And if I was in the, you know, I mean, if I was in the good space, I'd just listen to it and I'd just say, you know, when they're finished, they'd be like, whew, so what do you think? And I'd say, well, it's pretty simple. because it's not my stuff, right? When it's not your stuff and you haven't made all this complicated thing, it's very simple. It's like, but what happens is we can't see the forest for the trees. You know, we've got into looking at every single detail about the trees. We just lost the fact that there's a forest. So I say, well, it's just really simple. I mean, and it's always just something happened. Always like that. Something happened, that's all. You just bring it down to its basic, if something happened. And then it was how they dealt with that. It's all there is to it. If something happens, and then how are you going to deal with that? And actually, that's the whole Buddhist practice. From morning to night, something happens, how are you going to deal with that? So, if things weren't happening, you'd have a problem, right? Because you can't practice. The whole of the practice is how you're dealing with things. And then you check and you think, well, am I dealing better with it now than I was like 3 years ago? And sometimes the answer is, well, yeah, better than a few years ago, but not really where I want to be. You know, there's still a lot of room to move. And that's what makes all these things so precious, because you can judge. You can see, well, yeah, you know, 3 years ago I would have been like this, and now I'm like this. Well, I mean, there's movement, it's getting better. Is it where I want to be? No. Yeah. So they would say all this, and I'd just say, well, it's just really simple. It's like, you just have to look at it this way. And you know how it is. It's like, you just can't see it yourself. But when you look from outside, it's just a different way. You just get stuck in your way of seeing something. So one way is to do that, talk with someone who can, not somebody who supports your view, you see, but somebody who just shows you a different way of looking at it. And it all changes. You just have to change this and it all changes. It's like the whole thing. You know those, what do they call them, kaleidoscopes? You look through one side and then you turn it and all the patterns change. And you just turn it and the whole pattern changes, doesn't it? Everything changes. It's one way, and then you just give a little turn, and it all changes. And then there's another way, and that way I'll explain in another session, I think. Just a way that you can do it yourself. Because otherwise it becomes intellectual overload. Is that right? But I'll tell you a little story instead of telling you that. Because we can only take in so much. Actually, it says 2 hours to give a talk. 2 hours is a lot of time. I'll tell you a little story. I was in Dharamsala. Have you heard this one about the Irish guy and the Buddha?
The Irish man and the Buddha? Maybe, okay. Anyway, so I was in Dharamsala, I was teaching centre there called Tushita. And we used to teach these 10-day courses, and quite a lot of Westerners hanging out in Dharamsala, so the Dalai Lama. And one day this Irish guy came, and he just bought himself a Buddha statue. He was really happy. And he was going back to Ireland, and he wanted to take it with him. And he said to me, "Could you please get this statue filled?" And I said, "Sure, no problem." And we had one monk there who was like the tantric monk, and we used to give him statues, and he'd take them down to tantric college. And what they do in Tibetan Buddhism is, like a statue, it's like they don't make Tibetan statues full; they make them with a hole. And so why they do that is then they roll up mantras, like brass mantras, and they put precious substances inside, and they pack it so that, you know, your Buddha is like full of all these blessings and you can put special things in it. And then they seal it, and then they like invoke the Buddha into it, and then they, and it's, you know, it's really very, very special. So one of the whole things about these Buddha statues is you get the mantras rolled, you roll them, and then you put them in. So I said, "Sure, no problem." And generally, it only took a day. I'd give it to this monk, he'd take it down to the monastery, bring it back. He said, "Look, I'm leaving in a week's time, and I've got to have it by then. Otherwise, you know, I'm not coming back to Dharamsala." So I said, "Sure, leave it with me." And then he went off. And he called a few days later. He said, "You know, have you got the statue yet?" I said, "No, not yet. But don't worry, it'll be okay." Well, little did I know that there was some kind of big ceremony going on at this tantric monastery, which meant that they were like doing a really big blast of blessing statues. So they figured, you know, his little statue was going to just be put on the par with all the rest and get this big blast. But it meant that it wasn't just going to be an overnight job. It was getting the full blast of all these days of prayers. So it was good news, really, wasn't it? And but it meant that his statue wasn't kind of down and up again. So he calls me again a few days later and he says, "You got my statue?" He says, "I'm leaving tomorrow." I said, "Well, it hasn't come yet, but call me tomorrow." So he calls the next day. He's like, "So you got my statue?" And I'm like, "Not yet." I said, "What time's your bus?" He says, "My bus is 4:30. I've got to have it by then. If I don't have it by then, you know, I'm not going to be... It's not going to happen." I said, "Well, look, if the worst..." I said, "Call me 2:00. The worst comes to the worst, we'll bring it to the bus for you." And I went off to get this monk again. I kept saying to him, "Where's the statue?" And he, you know, didn't come. 2:00 he calls, "You got my statue?" I said, "Not yet, but it could be any moment. Why don't you call by on your way down?" Oh boy. So he shows up around 3, you know, and his bus is at 4:30. And fortunately, the statue was back, all nicely blessed and packed. And he comes into the office and says, "You've got my statue?" I said, "Yeah, here you are." And he's like, "Oh." He said, "You know, it's amazing, Buddhism." He said, "You know, 3 years ago, I would have smashed your head in." "A year ago, I would have sworn abuse at you." And he said, "I only got a little bit angry." But he meant it sincerely from his heart. He really meant it. So I took it as a compliment. He said, "Really, I would never have believed I could have done this." And I thought, well, isn't Buddha just giving you the most amazing teaching? It would have to be a Buddha statue, wouldn't it? Isn't it perfect? What he was getting was the most incredible, blessed Buddha. But what he was experiencing, he was caught up in his, "I need it now!" And they're not doing it. But he really meant that sincerely from his heart. No, 3 years ago I'd have smashed your head in. A year ago I'd have sworn abuse at you. I only got a little bit mad. It's amazing, this Buddhism. You really change. Anyway, so I like that.
Sorry, it's very honest. So, shall we chant the mantra and then just drift off for lunch? So are you going to stop being silent at lunchtime? Is that the plan? I thought you might want to talk a little bit at lunchtime, and then we'll see when we get to the next session, the final session. It's quite nice being quiet, isn't it? Yeah. And then we have discussion group at 3:30, so you can, if there's things that come up. So all this, there's so many beings, and you just think how many human beings there are just in the world, so many millions. And there's so many different ways of suffering, so many problems. All of these coming from the mind, not understanding, just not understanding how it creates problems. All of these completely nonsense, unnecessary. All the wars and conflicts and fighting is all coming from our constant clinging to things. Believing things have to be a certain way, it can't be another way. Not having space in the mind, openness. It's all completely made up. And the whole thing can dissolve in the mind of compassion. There's space, and the barriers fall away between us and others. And there's openness, there's honesty.

0: Tashi Delek, number two, Lamrum Shevi, Geji Gundu Taveto, Pyogi Nangcho Senshiye. 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
1: Did you have a good discussion? Yeah. And there's some questions. I'll tell you a story. It's a story about this story is about the wise shepherd. The wise shepherd story. when there was a wise shepherd, and he's standing at the top of the valley. This is in Tibet. That's Tibet. But it could be New Zealand, look at that. He's standing at the top of the valley and he's just minding his sheep. And along comes a traveller. And the traveller walks past, and he turns around and he walks back and he walks up to the shepherd and he says, excuse me, do you mind if I ask a question? And the wise shepherd said, certainly. And the traveller says, well, I've just left my hometown and I'm looking for a new place to settle. And I was wondering if you could tell me, what are the people like in the valley down there? And the wise shepherd said, certainly. But before I tell you, maybe just you could answer one question. And the shepherd says, yes. And he said, well, what were the people like in the place you just left? And he says, oh, they were so mean. They really were. They were very selfish people. They never helped. You know, they just, I try really hard, but they're just always like mean and selfish and talking about each other. I just had to go. And the wise shepherd looked at him and he said, they're just the same down there. Just the same. And the traveller said, thank you very much, and he went off on his way. And a few hours later, another traveller came. And he came up to the wise shepherd, and he said, excuse me, do you mind if I ask you a question? And the wise shepherd said, certainly. And he said, well, I've just left my hometown, and I'm looking for a new place to settle, and I wondered if you could tell me, what are the people like in the valley down there? And the wise shepherd said, certainly, but tell me, what were the people like in the place he just left? And he said, oh, they were so nice, so kind, so helpful. It was amazing. They would just do anything for you. Oh, so I felt very, very sad that I had to go, but, you know, it was time to move on, but, you know, really, such nice, kind people. Amazing. And the wise shepherd said, they're just the same down there, just the same. It said that when in the time of the Buddha, it said that when people would come to the Buddha, it said that when they stood in front of the Buddha would know every single step that they had taken to bring them to that place. He could see every single not nook and cranny, but every single twist and turn of their journey that had brought them in front of the Buddha. And it's the same with us, you know, we sit here in this gompa, but there are many steps that we've taken that have brought us here, many steps, many things that have happened, we've got a whole life of experiences that we're bringing along with us. We're bringing so much along with us, and so many things have had to happen to get us here. And then this will ripen more things, and then from being here, you know, other things will emerge and will ripen. And this is how it is, you know, with our experience, many things. But so many things we bring here, so many things have brought us here. And all this stuff, you see, we carry along with us. It affects our experiences. And so we tend to find the similar situations occurring over and over and over again. And of course, when we don't understand that this is because of the imprints in our own mind, you know, manifesting in this way, then we just think the problem is always outside, and we tend to think, well, you know, this is just always happening to me. And we don't see that there is something that we're bringing to this. We can't see that connection. So we start to feel very trapped, and cycles just repeat over and over and over again. It's said that this happens for lifetimes. It's said like that. It's said if you don't shift things, if you don't move things, then it just goes on, it just perpetuates. Actually, when you look back over your life, you can see it's true. Things are just gone over and over, just like that car with the wheel stuck. You know, no matter how much you press on the accelerator, it just gets more and more stuck. It doesn't matter, it ain't going nowhere. It's just going deeper and deeper into the same old rut. So then it becomes quite important to start making those shifts, making those movements, changing things. Because if we change things inside, then we can change everything outside. Everything outside can change when inside has changed. But as long as we're clinging on to things, new doors can't open, old doors can't shut, things get stuck, they get stagnant, we can't move. And we're the ones who do this. And my teacher said to me one time, he said, "You see, when you clean, you suffer. When you let go, everything comes." He gives me this teaching over and over again. Over and over again. Because he knows every single thing that I cling to, so in a way it's not fair, is it? That's the function of a guru. To keep putting you over and over and over again into pressure cooker situations that are just going to bring up everything. Pressure cooker means not just a little bit, a lot. The heat is really, really up, so it gets so intense and so unbearable. Eventually, you just have to let go. And then there's this amazing thing when you let go. It's like, whoa, why did I hold on? Why didn't I do that before? Like, why have I been clinging to this? It's incredible how much we cling to our suffering. We cling to our stuff. We cling to our habits. We carry it all around. It's affecting us all the time. And we don't see it. It's like we said, you know, it's too close. It's so close we can't see it. Of course we can see it in other people, but we can't see it in ourselves. We just think that's the way it is. That is the way it is. So that's not the way it is. I remember I was teaching a course in Bodh Gaya many years ago, and I was doing a teaching course on working with emotions. Now I was talking about anger and how anger arises and how to deal with anger and all different methods dealing with anger. And then we had 5 minutes left. This keeps on clicking. It doesn't stop it clicking. Okay. So we had 5 minutes left until it was lunchtime. So I said to the people in the Gompa, in the meditation room, I said to them, "Look, we've got 5 minutes. Let's just do a quick meditation on anger. So, you know, just relax, bring to mind a situation in which you got angry, and then I'm just going to give you different methods to deal with it. And then you can just kind of reflect and see, well, you know, could it be different?" So, okay, so just relax, think of a situation, you got angry. You know, one person got up and stormed out of the room straight away. Now, I have to put you in the picture here. This is Bodh Gaya. This is like in the middle of India. It's like nowhere. And another person was just like so restless the whole time. 5 minutes we're talking about. And at the end, they came up to me and they said, "Oh, I'm so sorry." The woman who stormed out, she said, "I'm so sorry." She said, "I just thought of a situation where I got angry and I couldn't handle it." Just had to get out and run out the room. That was all it took. I told them, I said, "Well, isn't that interesting? Here we are in India, a million miles away from anywhere, so to speak. Thousands of miles away from the person that she was angry at. And the person she was angry at was probably lying on a beach sitting in pina colada, you know, after a nice cool swim, enjoying their lives. And she had to get out and run out the room. Why? Because she hasn't let go of it. She's carrying it with her everywhere. And that's how it is. There's so much baggage that we're carrying with us. We carry all this stuff. We cling to it like this. Like the old lady with the few coins in her hand. So this is why it starts to become incredibly important to know more about the mind. You know, how does the mind work? And why does the mind do this? And why do we cause ourselves so much suffering? And how can we change? What can we do? How can we start to make a change? It's very clearly explained in the Buddhist teachings that the nature of our mind is totally clear, it is totally pure, and it is not oneness with all these different emotions that arise, like anger and attachment and jealousy and pride, all these different disturbing emotions that arise in our minds. They arise within our minds, but they're not our minds. They just arise within the natural purity and clarity of our minds. Now, when we talk about mind, now I have to give you a little bit of explanation what Buddhists mean when they say mind, because that's quite a big deal. When Buddhists talk about the mind, they're not talking about the brain. The mind in Buddhism is not the brain. When Buddhists talk about the mind, they are talking about that which knows, awareness, consciousness, that which knows. And that which knows is not necessarily the brain. Let me put it another way. We could say like this, what do Buddhists mean when they talk about a person? When Buddhists talk about a person, what are they talking about? You know, you could say, what is life? What is life? What is death? This is very. Now we're getting really basic, aren't we? What is the meaning of life? Apart from Monty Python's explanation. What is the meaning of life? So what is life? What is death? What is a person? Well, I'm going to use the word person because from the Buddhist point of view, a person doesn't simply have to be a human being. An animal can be a person. And you'll understand why in a few minutes. Because the definition of a person, and let's make this a bit more simple, Buddhist philosophy would say there are five parts or five elements to a person, but basically you can distill those down to two. What are the two? There is the material part and the non-material part. We'll put it like that. There is that which has form and that which is formless. So we're talking about the body and the mind. The body is the material part, so we know that. So what? We can look around the room and, you know, we see each other. What do we see? We see the body. I mean, we see this material thing that came together through its own different cause and conditions. You know, at the time of conception, the sperm and the egg met, and then there was fertilization, and then become an embryo, bigger and bigger, and then you're born, and then, actually, from the Buddhist point of view, from the moment you're born, you start to age. Nice, isn't it? You don't age at the age of 40. You start aging and getting old the minute you come out the womb. Basically, you're dying. Basically, from the moment you're born, you're dying. From the moment you're conceived, you're dying. Forget it. You can do what you want. You can't get away from that fact. We're all dying. Do you remember that toilet graffiti? Life is a sexually transmitted... what's the thing when you're definitely going to die? Terminal disease, that's right. That was long before I was a Buddhist. You should find that on the life is a sexually transmitted terminal disease or something like that. I can't remember. Anyway, basically that within that moment of conception is a moment of destruction. And this is true for everything. This is a fact of impermanence. Within the very act of creation, there is destruction embodied in it. The seeds of destruction are abiding within everything that arises through cause and conditions. At that very moment. It's like from the moment you print this book, the seeds of its destruction are there. The moment you plant a seed or a tree, plant a seed, okay, it may become a tree, but also the seeds of destruction are there, that there will come a time when it's no longer a tree. This is true for every single thing. Impermanence, it's very powerful. So, looking at impermanence from the point of view of this life, So you have the conception, then you have birth. So from the moment of birth, you have aging, and then you have this little being that goes through life and has all its various different experiences, and eventually, if it lives that long, it gets old and it dies. And this whole process of the physical going through life is a process based on cause and conditions, isn't it? I mean, every single thing that you ate, everywhere you went, everywhere you traveled to, everything that you... Your whole life, it's not disappeared, it's all here. You are it, aren't you? You are the product of all these numberless causes and conditions since you were born, right? This is it. As is this book. This book is a product of numberless different causes and conditions. It didn't just suddenly appear. It is a product of numberless different causes and conditions. And we are also, this physical form is a product of numberless different causes and conditions. So if you go back to the example of the person who appears in front of the Buddha, and the Buddha can see every single step, this is what we're saying. The Buddha can see every single cause and condition that's led into that being exactly what they are and who they are. It's the same for us. You are not nothing, you are everything, and you're also nothing, right? Does that make sense? If you are everything, you're also nothing. If you're nothing, also everything. So that is the physical. And we can see that the physical has all these different causes and conditions, and you know, it begins and it abides and it ceases. And then you have the non-physical. Now, from the Buddhist point of view, the non-physical is what we call the mind. And the mind also has causes and conditions, but the mind is something, or consciousness is something, that you can't see and you can't hear and you can't taste and you can't touch. So you cannot see my mind, you cannot taste it. It has no form, it has no shape, it has no colour. You know the Zen koan, what colour is my mind? You can't see, taste it. You can infer that I have a mind because I'm alive. That means body and mind are together and they're functioning. You can infer that, but you can't see my mind. You can't. You just know, because there is the conjunction of the body and mind, there's life. So from the Buddhist point of view, where does this mind come from? It comes from previous moments of mind, previous moments of awareness that led to this present moment of awareness. In other words, as you sit here, you're the product of countless series of endless moments of awareness, endless experiences that you've had have brought your mind to this current place. It's a bit like a river. You know, the river begins here, and it ends at the ocean. And you can never really point to the river, can you? Well, you can point to a river, but if somebody says to you, but which bit is the river, it's already changed. Do you see? You can point to the river, but you can't. If somebody says, but which bit is the river, you'll never find a bit that's the river. And it's the same with us, with our lives. You can point to the physical, you can point, but even with the physical, you see, you never find the bit which is actually the physical, because even these cells and atoms are changing from moment to moment. I think, isn't it, within every 7 years, every part of the body is replaced. We are constantly changing. From the moment we sat down here, we've changed. And I remember seeing a program years ago, and it was about, anyway, it was just explaining about how, you know, when you see a person, what you see is actually dead skin cells and dead stuff. This is all dead stuff. When you see a person, you're seeing the dead cells and you're seeing all this hair, which is dead stuff, and the nails, which is dead. So you actually see, just see the dead stuff, which is on the surface. And we're constantly shedding this. So maybe different in India and Nepal, but in the West, it's something like 90% of all household dust is us. You know? Because we're constantly, who makes the beds here? I'm sure who makes the beds? Is that we're constantly just shedding, you know, and we're just basically just falling all over the place and vacuuming ourselves up and putting ourselves in the bin. I mean, that's what we do. That's what's happening. It's coming out this end, or it's falling around here, or it's coming here and we're cutting it up, or this is us. We're constantly changing. Even physically, you can't point to the bit from when you sat down to now, which is the same. It's changed. From moment to moment, it's changed. From instant to instant, it's changed. Well, it's the same with the mind. The moments of awareness are also continually changing. Our mind is constantly changing. Different thoughts and feelings all day. You wake up in the morning, you feel great. You come to lunchtime, you feel lousy. You have lunch, you feel great, then you feel lousy. Then you feel, it's like up and down, all around, all over the place. So this is because why? Because different moments of awareness continually coming, continually. And these moments of awareness, this stream of consciousness, is what we call the mind. And it's not the physical. You cannot see it or taste it or touch it or smell it. But it's on the base of the physical and the mind, the non-physical, coming together that you have life. So we say that at that moment of conception, when the sperm and the egg meet and there's fertilization, if the consciousness then enters into that fertilized egg and sperm, you will have life. And if it doesn't, you won't have life. It will go, it's finished. So that is life, when the consciousness enters into, when these two come together, the physical and the non-physical. And what is death? Death is the moment when it parts, when it ceases. In other words, if you have the experience of seeing people die or being with people who die, it's actually so, it's in your face. When somebody dies, from the Buddhist point of view, we say that actual death is not just simply the organs failing. In the West, there's all these different descriptions about what is actual death, clinical death. It's the brain stopped, or the, you know, the heart stopped, or the this, or the that. It's incredible how complicated it is describing death. It's because there's so many machines now, you see. So this one fails and that one fails, you just put somebody on a machine that keeps going. So there's all these different definitions of what death is. But from the Buddhist point of view, that's just talking about clinical death. That's just the body ceases to function. But even when the body ceases to function, the consciousness can still be there. And from the Buddhist point of view, just as birth is the moment of the consciousness entering into the physical, death is the moment when the conscious exits the physical. So therefore we have this situation where you have meditators who apparently have died, but they remain for 3 or 4 or 5 or 7 days in meditation, and the body doesn't decay. Why? Because the consciousness is still there. It hasn't yet left. And if you ever have this experience, one of my teachers who died in Boston, the students were doctors, so they signed a death warrant for 3 days later. And when we went to the place where he was, sure, he was dead, he wasn't breathing, I mean, he wasn't moving, he ain't doing nothing. But instead of a sense of absence, there's a sense of amazing presence. And you can have this experience of people who are dying, that actually, even though the physical breath might have stopped and the brain might have stopped, but there can be an incredible sense of presence because they're liberated from that physical boundary for a while. And even with people who aren't meditators, they can remain in the body for up to 3 days. This is why in Buddhism we put such strong emphasis on not immediately grabbing the body or doing things with it. Because why? Because our understanding of the mind is also not a simplistic thing. It also, we say that there are gross and subtle and extremely subtle levels of mind. Gross, subtle and extremely subtle levels of mind. So if I explain this a little bit more clearly, well, what are we talking about when we say gross, subtle, extremely subtle levels of mind? I should go into that. Well, consciousness, on the gross level, when Buddhists talk about consciousness, they're not just talking about one thing, they're talking about six. Here we go. Six. Very, very easy. Basically, you have the eye. And you have the eye organ. And within the eye, you have a part of the eye that does the seeing. And that's called the eye sense base. And within that, you have what we call the eye consciousness. Right? It's not the whole eye that sees, is it? It's not the whole of your eye that sees things. It's a part within the eye. You have the ear, and within that there's a part. So there's the ear, the nose, the taste, the touch, and then gross mental consciousness. You have these five. And what do they do? Well, the eye sense consciousness sees. And what does it see? It sees colour and shape. Only. you are not seeing Sarah when you're looking at me. You're seeing colour and shape. That's all your eye is seeing. You're putting the whole thing together. What do you hear? Well, you just hear certain sounds, and I'm sorry, I can't remember them, but it's kind of like loud and soft. It's kind of like that, you know, it's very basic. So you are not hearing flies. You are just hearing a sound. But on the basis of everything else together in your experience, you're hearing a lot of flies going around the compound, right? Similar with smells, similar with taste, similar with touch. All these different sense consciousnesses of picking up data, and then the gross mental consciousness is kind of putting it all together into a picture. It's pretty good. We do say in Buddhism that the very first moment of perceiving any object is when you see it directly, freshly, clearly. From then on, you just operate in a mental picture, a mental image. Like when you first see me, you might see something, a base, then you decide it's Sarah. From that point onwards, you don't really focus too much or think too much about it. It just continues to be, oh, you get what I'm saying? It's just a continuation of that first perception, basically. So, in this way, we have these different senses. So this is a very gross way of, the very gross kind of way in which we have these different sense consciousness. And sure, they have bases, you see? So you can say the brain is kind of like a basis for some ways of understanding and thinking. But is it the actual consciousness? No, it's not. Because consciousness has no form. It's formless. So what would be a more subtle level? A more subtle level, you know, when you go to sleep, then you stop seeing and hearing, don't you? And smelling. Or maybe on a kind of a subtle level you do, and then you go into more like a dream consciousness sometimes, you know, a more subtle level. And all kinds of things can happen in a dream that seem very, very real. And you really feel like it's happening. Sometimes you have the awareness it's not really happening, but it seems very real. And then you wake up, and what happens? If you win $1 million in a dream, and then you wake up, what happens? Yeah. You have total understanding that it didn't happen. Well, they say that it's like that when you start to realize emptiness, when you start to gain real wisdom about how things exist. You start to see that not just your dream experience, but even your waking experience is like a dream. It's like a dream. You know, when you look back over your life, it is like a dream, isn't it? And they say that the more subtle your wisdom becomes, the more you start to realize that you start to get this experience. It's like waking up and thinking, oh, all of that, and it never really existed. Not in the way that we thought it existed. But this is throwing out something for the future, because we have to talk about wisdom and compassion, that's very important. But just for now, we're just talking about these different levels of mind, gross, subtle, extremely subtle. The extremely subtle level of mind we call clear light. And this is something which rarely manifests in ordinary waking life. But every single one of you experiences it at the time of death. Because why? Because at the time of death, if you sit with someone who's dying, you can actually observe. Now, of course, it's difficult, you see. This came up a few weeks ago. We were talking about death and dying in Buddhism. And these days, most people don't die naturally. We don't have that privilege. Most people die, you know, in situations where they've already had so many drugs or machines or... Isn't it? Well, if you can be with someone who's dying naturally, then there is the gradual absorption of the different sense consciousnesses. So it comes to a point you can't see, then you can't hear, then you can't taste, the body starts to become heavy, in which each of these is a different kind of feeling sensation. And gradually the mind becomes more and more subtle. And then at the point where you stop breathing, still these different absorptions are happening. The mind is still there and it's becoming more and more subtle, and eventually you go into this clear light state. Now you have all these people who have near-death experiences, I think Asanas Dalama said he doesn't really think that they've gone into the clear light state. But they've had some experience of how even when the breath stops, the consciousness is still present. You can't really explain that if you say death is physical death. A yogi, a meditator, who's trained the mind very well in this life, can actually, one by one, in a state of meditation, absorb all these different sense consciousness at the time of death, and then remain in that state of clear light. Meditate in that state of clear light. Instead, if you can do that, you can achieve liberation. For all ordinary people, we all go through this state, but we're so scared, you see, we can't use it. We're scared because we're losing everything. You know, it's a big shock when you die. Understatement, right? It's not just like somebody ran off with your car. It's like your whole body went. It's like your whole experience went. It's like, my God, it's not just you lost your wife and your kids. It's like everything went. And there's a fear because we're so used to clinging to this and I'm this and suddenly it's all gone. And so even though we go through that clear light, if we can't go gradually, then it becomes quite scary. We all go through this clear light, and then it's explained that this extremely subtle mind has on it all the imprints from what's happened in this life, and that's what goes on to the next life. Now, this is an explanation of what Buddhists think of as being the mind. And now, if I had to give you a definition of the mind, the definition of the mind is that which is clear and knowing. What is this thing which is formless, which has no colour and shape? It is that which is clear and knowing. Your mind is that which knows. Let's do that another way. It's very, very helpful when you meditate to know this. So here we are all sitting in this room. And as we're sitting in this room, clear is the first one, clear and knowing. So clear is the fact that as we're sitting in this room, our eyes and ears and, you know, nose, sense, all this is perfectly reflecting back to us all the different facets of this room, isn't it? It's like a mirror. As we look around the room, it's like a kind of a reflection that we can, all the different objects, even when people move slightly or the sound or a bit of wind, it's being reflected back. So this is clarity, the fact that and if you get up and you walk outside, that will be clearly reflected back to you, just like a mirror. So our senses are picking up this, and the clarity of the mind refers to the fact that it is clear, so therefore it simply picks up, like a mirror, what is going on. The knowing aspect refers to the fact that you know you're sitting in this room. You're aware that you're sitting in this room. So the bell doesn't know, the cushion doesn't know, the carpet doesn't know. But you know, you have awareness. Even you make a computer, you see, if you have a pocket calculator, you can do 2 plus 2, and you press equals and it's 4. Well, in my day that was a big deal. These days you can do trillions of numbers and it will tell you what the answer is and it's not a big deal. But it doesn't, does it know that 2 plus 2 equals 4? No, it hasn't got a clue. It's the same with the computers. I mean, it's all strings of zeros, isn't that? Is that right? I think it's strings of zeros. Zeros? Zeros? Ones and zeros? Something like that. Remember the old days when computers, you know, you used to get computer printouts in our school and it was reels of paper with holes in, do you remember? A computer would fill this room and it was like sheets of paper to do 2 plus 2 equals 4. And now it's just all... So... You know, they built a computer, Deep Blue, but I'm out of touch, so I'm sure you know better than me. But they built this computer to challenge the chess champion, Boris Karpov, it was those days, Karpov. And the first few matches, it lost. So then they refined it, and then it won. 3 matches, and it won. He was the Grand Master, is the Grand Master, like the best in the world. I think they call it the Grand Master. So it beat him. So did Boris Karpov know he'd been beaten by a computer? Oh boy, yeah, he sure knew he'd been beaten by a computer. Did the computer know? Did it ring up its mates and say, you know, let's go out for a sushi, I'm the best in the world? No, it didn't know. Just a bunch of ones and zeros. It didn't know. So that is the nature of the mind, that which is clear and knowing. That's what it is. Now into this space, a clarity and knowing are coming constant thoughts, feelings, emotions. The analogy that's given is like the sky. The sky is by nature clear, completely clear. It's just clear, it's clarity. When it's a beautiful day, then it's just deep blue, a bunch of ones and zeros. It doesn't know. So that is the nature of the mind, that which is clear and knowing. That's what it is. Now into this space of clarity and knowing are coming constant thoughts, feelings, emotions. The analogy that's given is like the sky. The sky is by nature clear, completely clear. It's just clear, it's clarity. When it's a beautiful day, then it's just deep blue sky everywhere.

everywhere. But then within the sky, so many clouds come, right? The clouds are not the sky. They arise within the nature of the sky, but they are not the sky. They arise and they dissolve back into it. And that's the same with our thoughts and our feelings and our emotions. So we get angry. And some people say, oh, I'm a really angry person. But there's no such thing as a really angry person. Anger arises within the mind due to cause and conditions, and then abides, and then it dissolves again. It doesn't remain there. It's not in the nature of the mind. The nature of the mind is pure. The nature of the mind is clear. Within that clarity, all kinds of thoughts and feelings and emotions arise. So some days you go out and it's completely overcast and you can't see the blue sky. I think this morning it was like that. You couldn't even see the blue of the sky. But even though it's overcast, you know that the sky is not those clouds. And it's the same with our mind. Sometimes our minds are completely overcast. But we have to know that that's not what we are. We are not the anger and the attachment and all these different clouds that arise within the mind. They arise, they abide, they cease. The nature of our minds is completely clear. Into this clarity, into this knowingness, come all kinds of thoughts and feelings. And when they arise, it's like the mind takes on the hue of that. H-U-E? Big word. Small big word. Takes on the smell or the taint or the colour. And we say that there are certain kinds of minds that when they arise, they just simply like poison everything. Hatred. When hatred arises, it just kind of poisons the mind. And whatever you do, when hatred is present in the mind, whatever you say, whatever you do, is kind of poisoned by that. It doesn't stay there forever and then it goes again. So we said there are certain kinds of minds that when they arise, they're just very destructive. And you don't enjoy, you're not happy, they're kind of uncomfortable, you don't feel healthy, it's like, they're just not pleasant. Disturbing emotions. Well, often we call them afflictive emotions. That means that they kind of, from the moment they're there, they're disturbed, they're unpleasant, they afflict. The three main offenders are ignorant, not knowing. I have to explain what that is later. Hatred and craving attachment. And when they arise in the mind, they just completely colour the mind. It's like you have a pure river and you throw dye into it. And if you throw dye into the river, for the next few miles or for many miles, it's all going to be that colour. And that's how it is, isn't it? You wake up in the morning and you get really angry about something, and then for hours, whatever you do, it's like you have this anger in your mind, and you can't enjoy things. Like, even you go out to have a nice meal, but you can't taste the food. Even you go to bed, if you're very angry, you can't sleep properly. Even you try and talk, but you can't be nice, you can't be pleasant. It's like you get very disturbed, very, very unrestful. His Holiness Dalai Lama says, you know, this is really good that we have this experience. Why? Because it shows that it's not our nature. Whereas, he says, you look at affection, kindness, compassion. He said, people don't like being around someone who has hatred in their mind. They just don't like it. I mean, the person doesn't like themselves. I mean, just look at them physically. When you get angry, even you're a beautiful person, you look ugly. It may be a beautiful woman or a beautiful man, but when they're angry, they look horrible. That's true, isn't it? But then you might have someone who's very ugly, but when their minds are beautiful, they just look so beautiful. There was one nun in Parping in Nepal. She lived there many years. And that place is very special. It has a Tara statue coming out the rock. Anyway, she used to just sleep there under the rock for a long time, and then they built a little thing for her to sleep in. And she was just there all the time doing her prayers. And she's quite old, and she passed away now, but her mouth, her jaw was like right over here and out. She was so beautiful. She was

0: So beautiful. Because the Tibetan definition of beauty, you see, is not so much the skin. Anyway, it's a dead cell, isn't it? It's the inner beauty. The inner beauty. I mean, her mind was just so pure, and she was very, very beautiful. And of course, that attracts us. We're attracted to that. Because why? Because it reflects our own inner beauty. It's what we want. Why do people cry when they meet the Dalai Lama? I mean, this is a very common experience. People come, when I was in Dharamsala, people would come up to Dharamsala, many people would come actually, because they want to shake hands with the Dalai Lama. I don't know if you realize this, but if you go to Dharamsala twice a month when he's there, you know, he has these audiences, and any Tom, Dick and Harry can just go and sign up, give their passport number and stand up in a queue, and you actually go into his compound and shake his hand. Has anyone done this? No? Yes, I mean, who else does this in the world? Can you do it with the Pope? Maybe you can do it with the Pope. You've done it, yeah. Oh no, in the old days, of course, you could actually, when he first came out of Tibet and he wasn't so famous, you would actually could go and have a cup of tea with him. I know people way, way back, you know, like Tenzin Palmo, and she describes how you just go and sign up and you go and have tea with him. It's inconceivable now, of course, but still anyone can go and shake hands, and so you have all these crowds of people. When you go to India, it's one of the things you do, it's one of the things you tick off. What do you do in New Zealand? You go to Rotorua and you bungee jump. I know, so it's like the Indian bungee jump, go and shake hands with the Dalai Lama. So you get all these people, they're not Buddhists, they don't care anything about Buddhists, but it's like kind of cool, isn't it? You can say you shook hands with the Dalai Lama. So they come up to Dharamsala and they hang out and they put their names on the list, and sure enough, on the appointed day, there's crowds of them. Now, you mustn't get me wrong, it's not like you can stand there and have a whole chat, you know, how are you, you know, how are the monks, how is it, you know, what do you think about, are you missing Tibet? It's not like you have some whole conversation. I mean, you shake hands and then you move on, it's very quick. But still, there you are, outside his house, shaking his hand, he's looking at you, and it's kind of neat. It's very nice. And I used to watch, when I was in Dharamsala, I used to watch people, and they'd all kind of like this, crowds of them, maybe it's raining, and they'd be, you know, you have to wait for a bit, and they search you because of all the security, and then you go in, and then I'd watch them come out, and they were like... And then they'd come up to the Tushita where I was staying. They'd come up and they'd just say, what happened? So I wasn't thinking anything. I was just standing in the queue, and suddenly I'm in front of him and I shook his hand and just cried and cried and cried. I know people who just took his hand and then started crying so much they collapsed. Literally collapsed in tears. Strange, isn't it? It's a funny story. Why is she telling that funny story? It's a very common experience. It's also a common experience. People will go along to a public talk and they don't think anything. And then he walks on the stage and they just start crying. And they don't know why. And people used to say to me, well, I don't want to go to a public talk. You know, there's thousands of people. And I used to say, no, you got it wrong. It's just you and him. There might be thousands of people, but it's just you and him. Check it out. It's just you and him. It's really amazing. As Dalai Lama walks onto stage, it reminds me of Woodstock, actually. My friend went to Woodstock years ago, and he said one of the bands, who was playing at Woodstock? I can't remember. One of the bands, that they had all had a box of matches, and he said, okay, everyone strike a match. They all struck a match and held it up, and all these thousands of people strike a match and holding it up, and it was like, they all felt this. But it's like that when a Dalai Lama walks on stage, and it's like just this, it's like love just came onto the stage.
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1: Really incredible. I mean, don't just believe me, try it. It's amazing. And people, I mean, they sit and they listen to an hour and a half or 2 hours of him giving a talk. And what do you talk about? Loving kindness, compassion, all these beautiful, wonderful things that if anyone else said, you know, I want to talk to you about loving kindness and compassion, they'd get up and walk out the door and say, what's on TV? And he talks to them for about an hour. Or he might talk to them about some profound philosophical thing, and at the end of the talk, they're all flying. And they come out and they say, and they'll walk up to me in the street and say, are you Buddhist? They say, I met the Dalai Lama. Oh, amazing. And they're not Buddhist or anything. I remember when he was coming to California, people would stop me at the checkout and they'd say, did you know the Dalai Lama was coming? And I'd say, yes. And they'd say, I got a ticket. It's the dream of my life. Take a moment to do Buddhism. It's really amazing. And then they say to me, so they come up to the sheet down and they say, I don't know what happened. I just looked into his eyes and I can't stop crying. I don't know what it was. They said, what is it about that guy? And I say, it's got nothing to do with him, actually. It's you. He just showed you something about yourself. He just helped you to connect with your own inner purity and goodness. He's just a mirror. It's just a mirror. It's not him, really. It's just helping people to connect with that inner clarity and beauty and goodness that's in all of us, you know, that we're looking for, that we want. I was in California and we were organizing these teachings by a Dalai Lama. We had a hall for 5,000 people. And all the tickets sold out. And the phones were just ringing 24 hours. And there just was a little article in the paper and that was it, but people heard he was coming and it just spread. And this is Silicon Valley. And Silicon Valley those days, I think, I'm not sure about now, but Silicon Valley those days was probably the richest, wealthiest place in the world. You know, there were guys there who were in their 20s, were billionaires. There was so much money coming so fast, huge houses, everybody. The brains and intelligence and know-how of computers was all focused in Silicon Valley. There was so much money. Of course, then it collapsed. And then the Dalai Lama's coming, and it's like, they all want to come. All these people with billions of dollars, and they want to come. They want to meet the Dalai Lama. Why? Because they may have billions of dollars, but they don't have what he has, which is authentic goodness. You know, well, how can I say the words? I can say authentic goodness, I can say sincerity, I can say purity, I can say, you know, I mean, you all know what the words are, there are trillions of them. I mean, he's real. I mean, he is, what can I say? I mean, he's what we all want, it's what we're starving for, and it's not him. He's just living his truth. He's just a vehicle. As somebody said to me one time, he's like the moral conscience of the world, you know. I remember years ago, I was in London at the centre, and as I had done, passed through, he was going somewhere else, but they were having an audience with the Tibetan people, and somehow I got invited because I was a nun and I was at the centre. And we're sitting in a little hall just like this, and it's mainly Tibetans, and he's sitting here, and I'm just sitting down there on the ground because I'm a nun, so I'm like right up close. And I remember I was sitting there and he was talking, and two thoughts came into my head. Very strange thoughts. The first was, why is he wearing those robes? And the second was, why is he talking in Tibetan? Like, why is he speaking that language? Quite simply because it's a kind of a transcendence, you know. I can't really slot him in and say he's Tibetan or he's a monk. He's not really. And of course it looks like that. But it's more, it's a symbol of something, isn't it? It's a symbol of living your truth. It's like Gandhi, it's like any of these great figures. They kind of transcend. Why? Because they live their truth. They are the goodness that they are. They're not scared to be the goodness and the magnificence that they are. And that is what we all are. But we've kind of gone away from it. And we need to be brought back there. We need to be shown the way back. And we're never going to find it outside of ourselves because it doesn't exist there. So no matter how much we have, no matter how much material, but we're never going to find it outside of ourselves because it doesn't exist outside of ourselves. It has to be nurtured and developed within. I can't remember how I got to that subject. Oh, so yeah, so Dhamma says, so look at affection. He said, you know, a small child. He said everyone is drawn to those who have compassion. People are just drawn to it. And when we have kindness, when we have compassion in our minds, then we feel whole. We feel healthy. We connect. It's like the barriers go down. Why can you feel so close to Dhamma? Because there's no barrier between you and him. He doesn't put up barriers. There are no barriers. There is no duality, there is no separation. It's like, you know, we put up so many barriers between ourselves and others, and he just takes them down. It's like, there is not this. So, he says, look at the young child, the small baby from when it's born. If it's taken up and held with affection, then it grows healthily. And that's what it wants, right? It has a healthy growth. He said, this proves that our nature is kindness. That is what's natural to us. That's when we feel healthy, that's when we feel whole, that's when we feel fulfilled. On the other hand, a small child or even an animal, when there's hatred around, they run away. They get disturbed. So this is showing that this is out of sync, it's out of tune. So from the Buddhist point of view, see, our nature is our nature is good. It's pure, like the sky. When as the clouds dissolve back into the sky, and you have this deep blue sky, what happens is that the sun just naturally shines everywhere without obstruction. And they say it's the same for us. As all these different disturbing thoughts and emotions and feelings subside from our minds, then the sun of our own natural goodness can shine forth and pervade without obstruction. And that's the goal. That is the ultimate healing. Ramesha says in his book, the very first chapter, the very first page, we're not moving very fast. I read the first line. I think I'll repeat it because this is the second line. Since healing essentially comes from our mind, not from our body, it's important to understand the nature of the mind. The intrinsic nature of the mind is pure in the sense that it is not one with the faults of the mind, with the disturbing thoughts and obscurations. All the faults of our mind, our selfishness, ignorance, anger, attachment, guilt, and other disturbing thoughts, are temporary, not permanent and everlasting. And since the cause of our suffering, our disturbing thoughts and obscurations are temporary, our suffering is also temporary. The mind is also empty of true existence, of existence from its own side. This quality of mind, known as Buddha nature, gives us the potential to free ourselves completely from all suffering, including disease, and the causes of suffering, and to achieve any happiness we wish, including the peerless happiness of enlightenment. Since the mind has all this potential, we do not need to feel depressed or hopeless. It's not as if we have to experience problems forever. We have incredible freedom to develop our mind in any way that we wish. It's simply a question of finding the right way to use the potential of our mind. So that's very clear, isn't it? It's our mind that creates our suffering. How? Well, we just got used so much to these bad habits, these minds arising, anger, attachment, clinging, and they've just become very habitual. But they're not within the nature of the mind. And so from the Buddhist point of view, you see, you can, you don't have to have all these things. You can dismantle this whole process. Like I was saying this morning about simplifying, you can simplify things. But it does take effort. It doesn't just happen by itself. Now this is a problem. If we have a habit to get angry and we don't do anything about it, it is never going to stop. We're never going to wake up one day and we're no longer angry. No. Because that arises due to habits and cause and conditions, and it becomes so habitual, it just becomes, we just do that, that's what we do automatically. So we have to kind of dismantle the causes, the condition, you see? We have to dismantle the causes. In which case, we actually need situations that make us angry, and problems, and difficulties. Like we said this morning, because those are the ones which show us why we do things and how we do things. They show us why and how and what we need to do to dismantle. Now it's very hot. Has anyone got something they would like to say or any questions or anything? And I will tell a story. Anything anyone would like to say? Are they dealing with what was this? Well, I want to tell a story because I think this is. I've been talking. Now there's a danger to become theoretical. So I want to come back to experience level. You know, what are we dealing with? I'm going to tell the angry young man story. How appropriate. Because it happened here. 3 years ago I was here, Naomi will remember. I was here doing retreat. And I was... She didn't even came along to this episode. Anyway, I was doing retreat up here and they asked me to give a talk. So I said, okay, well I'll give a talk about working with emotions, you know. So I was giving a talk about dealing with anger, I think. Why not? And there were just a few people, just a handful of people here. And I was talking all about anger and how it arises and the causes and how, you know, it's very destructive. And everyone agree anger is destructive? Yeah, okay. So that's great. So I was giving this talk about this. And then as the talk was going along, there was one young man sitting there on a chair. And the more I was talking about anger and how, you know, you can dismantle it this way and giving all these different things, the more restless he was. He was just moving to and fro from side to side. He was getting very, very restless. And finally he stuck up his hand and he said to me, "You're trying to tell me that there's something wrong with anger?" And I said, "Yeah, that's right." I said, "Well, I don't agree. I agree with you. I think anger is really, really healthy. Nothing wrong with it at all. In fact, I'm proud of my anger. In fact, my anger is what keeps me going." So I said, So I said, "Well, okay, you know, you might feel like that, but if you really check, you know, how is it with anger? I mean, how do you feel when you have anger and when you get angry? If you really check, what it's like, it's not pleasant. It's very disturbing. It may seem like you become more powerful, but actually your mind, your delusion just got stronger, and then you do things and blah, blah, and it's a very unhealthy mind. And if you habituate yourself to anger, you're going to suffer a lot. You're just never going to be happy in life. Believe me, you're never going to be happy in life. And you don't need to be angry. You don't have to be angry. You don't need anger in life." And I got very upset. And again he started arguing. He said, "No, you know, I disagree with you. I think anger is very important. I really cherish my anger, you know, it's what got me through. And then he started to tell his story. And his story was that when he was young, then of course, you know, he had been abused, and so he had all these painful experiences, and I guess you kind of keep them locked up for a long time. And then as he got older, then he started going back through that, and he said that it was only the anger that kept him going. He said it was the anger that fueled him to get through all this. It was only by holding on to his anger that he was able to get through. Is that clear? Did I explain that all right? Is that all right? Did you get that? So he said, I actually think my anger is very, very helpful. Because if I hadn't had my anger, I wouldn't have gotten through that. It was my anger that kept me going. So I said, well, you feel like that, but actually you don't need to have anger. You don't need to hold on to your anger. You can let go right now. You can let go of your anger, you can let go of your sad story right now. You don't need to hold on to it. Anyway, he got very upset and he stormed out of the room. And people said to me, no, are you going to go out? And I said, no. And then when it finished, I went outside and he was waiting outside. And he came up to me and started explaining again that he thought anger was really good. That was very important. And if he hadn't had his anger, he wouldn't have been able to get through all the suffering that he had. You know? And it seems like for many years he'd been going to all different kinds of therapies and talking about acting out and everything. But he says, my anger is what has got me through this experience. And I said, well, you know, you can feel like this, but still, it is your decision to keep the anger. You don't have to keep it. You can let go of it. It's just a decision. You don't need to have anger. And anyway, so again, he was quite upset and he left. He drove off. And I didn't think I would see him again. We do have quite a bit of talk all about the stupa and different things, but I didn't think I would see him again. And then a couple of days later, he called. I was in retreat. He called and he said, can I come and see you? And I said, yeah, sure, I'm here for a few days. And he said, no, I want to come now. I said, okay, you can come now. So, you know, about 20 minutes later, the car screeches to a halt outside.

0: the building up here. And I came down and we went for a walk, and we walked to the stupa. And we were talking. And he said to me, you know, since we had that conversation a few days ago, and then he turned and he looked at me, and so I could see him. He said, since we had that conversation a few days ago, he said, I haven't been able to sleep at night. I was shaking. His whole body was shaking. And I was very scared. Do you know why he was scared? You know why he was scared? Yeah. I think it seems like nobody ever told him before that he didn't have to have the anger. I was very scared. Because I think some part of him understood that that was true. And didn't know how to replace it, you see. Because that was how he was identifying. His anger was his identity. So if I get rid of this, then what's left? The sad story. I'm not, please believe me, I'm not putting down all the suffering that he had. When I say sad story, we all have a sad story. We are all carrying around those sad stories. You know, I am not putting this down at all. And they cause us a lot of pain. But the problem was, you see, it had come to the point where if you let go of that, where was the identity? It had gone. There was nothing to identify with. It's like he didn't exist anymore. Because that was how he created his life, around that. It was a very powerful teaching for me. He's not the only person like that. We're actually all like that. We all have sad stories. We've all created identities for ourselves around them. And we cling on to them, we hold to them, you know. We're actually very scared to let go. It's like I was talking last night about change and the importance of making a decision. I don't think it's easy to make a decision. Decision comes through a lot of reflecting and a lot of newborn awareness. When we really are prepared to be brutally honest and look at life and look at our lives and look at death, look at that reality that we're just every second, every moment heading towards death, then with that newborn awareness, then the wish to change can come. But it takes strength to change, you know, because we have created this identity and this script and this play and we're acting it out and it's comfortable. So, I would tell this story quite a lot because I found it very helpful to communicate something. Just the way that we cling, even though we don't see that we're doing it. And occasionally, there might be a small glimpse that it could be different, but it's quite scary, that glimpse. Don't think that it's necessarily liberating. For some people it might be liberating, yeah. Yeah, well, we're talking about the epiphanies, aren't we? Joyce, he talks about epiphanies. Those moments when things just crack apart and you see something, you see how things could be different. But it's quite scary. And so I'll tell this story. I was in California and I was telling this story, and sometimes people get quite angry when I told the story. Or produce quite a reaction. I actually got told off at one point. I said, don't tell the story. They said to me, don't tell the story. I said, well, I think it's quite good to tell the story. And another person said to me, you know, when you cling on to your anger, then you perpetuate abuse. You're abusing yourself. You're perpetuating yourself as a victim when you cling on to the past and what happened. It's true, isn't it? Maybe very sad things happen, but we cling on to them and then we perpetuate the sadness. We keep putting ourselves through it over and over again. It's quite amazing. Why do we do it? Why do we do it? Quite amazing. Then we wonder why we can't get enlightened straight away. It's so difficult just to get rid of the small experiences in our lives, small habits. It takes time to dismantle that process, that habit, even to see it. See, this is why meditation is so vitally important, because in meditation, you see what Venerable Dundrup is doing, is teaching you a technique whereby you can just be clear and knowing with your mind. But what happens when you try to do that? All this restlessness and thoughts, and it's kind of like you suddenly realize you've got like 10-lane highways in your mind, you know, 5 lanes going this way and 5 going that way with all kinds of trucks and God, it's just so busy in there. There's so much going on. Well, that's not an accident that you're experiencing that. That's actually a good sign. It's a sign that you're seeing what you've not seen before. It's a sign you're becoming aware of the stuff you're carrying, the baggage you're carrying, do you see? I liken meditation sometimes to the fact that you've always lived in a room or a house. Let's say the house you were born in, you grew up in, and you've never left. You don't see that house anymore. And then one day a visitor comes. They say, you know, they say, can I come for tea? And you're kind of, oh, sure. And they come, and they're sitting there, and they're looking at the room, and they say, oh, I really like those 3 ducks flying up the wall. And you say, 3 ducks flying up the wall? Are there 3 ducks flying up the wall? Oh, yeah, 3 ducks flying. Where did you get them from? Where did I get them from? You don't see them anymore. You know, in your bedroom, it's like, they walk into your bedroom and it's packed. There's stuff under the bed, there's stuff on the wardrobe, there's stuff under the carpet. It's like, it's stuffed. Because there's all this stuff, and as you've grown up, you just kind of shunted it under somewhere and kept going, you see. You didn't spring clean, you didn't throw it out, you just kept moving with it. You remember the story in Bulgaria and the woman who got up because she couldn't, the anger? I mean, the person who made her angry is 1,000 miles away sitting pina colada, but she's carrying it all around with her. And if we don't do any cleanups, we go into death that way. We go into death carrying all this stuff, you know. And as you approach death, a lot of stuff starts getting very clear. Why? Because you don't want to be superficial anymore. And then you have to deal with this stuff. And then it's quite late to be dealing with it. Much nicer to do it now. So meditation helps you become aware. You just watch the thoughts which are coming up habitually, which are disturbing you. That will give you some clues as to what it is that you have to work with at the moment. It's not that when you start meditating, instantly you can concentrate, you know, perfectly. It's not like that. It's more that you get this awareness. And I was giving a talk on anger again. In the old days, I used to talk about this a lot. I kind of stopped to move on to other things, but those days I was in Singapore and I went to Indonesia and I was giving a talk there in this temple, and I was talking about anger and the thoughts of anger, and this one woman, she stuck up her hand to the back of the thing, and she stuck up her hand and she asked this question. It was an amazing question, actually. She said, but how do I know when I'm angry? She said, I agree with you, but how do I know when I'm angry? And I was quite stunned. No one ever asked me that question before. How do I know when I'm angry? I thought, oh, that's very interesting. Good question, isn't it? And that's what we're dealing with. Many people don't know when they're angry. They don't even have that much awareness. It's like you say to somebody, why are you angry? So, I'm not angry. Well, why are you shouting? I'm not shouting! Are you upset about something? No! It's like all those guys in Florida who are suffering like mad, you know, and they're living their dream. You know, are you having a nice life? Oh, this is my dream! I'm not suffering, so you can't do anything about it. So how do you know when you're angry? Well, you have to develop more awareness, more mindfulness. It's the same with desire. Many people don't even know when there's desire in the mind. You know, walking down the street, and the next thing you know, you're drinking cappuccino and eating a cake. But you didn't put it together that you sniffed coffee grinding. You know, why does nearly every cafe grind coffee? You know, so it spreads all over the place, you know, and have fat events sort of, you know, focused at the... I was in Auckland Harbour and they have this restaurant and the vent is like blasting out when you get off the Waiheke Ferry. So like you walk past and your nose is just leading you in. You don't put it together that there was this and this and this and then that happened and then, you know, there you are and you're on your second cappuccino. There was no consciousness. I had a friend who's a monk and he went off meditating in Burma. Dalai Lama told him, go to Burma and meditate. And so he went off and he, you know, went into this monastery. And he said when he first arrived there, he got a bit of a shock. He was Australian, he got a bit of a shock because he said, everyone is like, you know, they wake up like 3 a.m. or something and they go to the hall and they meditate. And they walk to the dining room and they have breakfast and they go back and they meditate. And they walk and they have lunch and then they go back and meditate. He said, they just never stop. And every distraction is taken away from you. And he was thinking, whoa. And then he said, you know, he started to do his meditation and he got into it. And he said, it was incredible. He said, it was really like that. You'd finish eating and you'd just walk back to the meditation hall because it became so addictive. You just didn't want to lose it. And after several months of this, he said, he just looked at the book and he saw, you know, what the Buddha said in the sutra, all the different signs that arise as your mind becomes peaceful. The example that we give, like, commonly is, like, the mind is like a glass of muddy water. When you shake it, normally it's being shaken all the time, so it's just filthy, you can't see through it. But if you don't shake it, it will just naturally settle and the clarity will appear. So he was reading the sutras and it's like, well, as your mind gets clearer, this and this happens. And he said it was happening. It was amazing. He said he could look at the wall and see the atoms. He would look at his arm and he would see the atoms in his arm moving around. He said it was really groovy. And he'd go to his meditation instructors and it was so blissful. He said, these young Achans, and he said they would sit there and talk. He said, it was so blissful. He said, it was amazing. He was really enjoying it. And then he got this message came through that there was some friends of the family, quite important, were coming to Burma. And could he show them around? So he got permission to leave the monastery for 3 days to take them on a little tour. He hadn't been out of the monastery for several months. So he went out of the monastery and he says, walking down the road, and this is, do they still call it Rangoon? I don't know. They give everything new names. It's not Burma either, is it? Yangon, that's right. Was it Burma?
1: Myanmar,
0: that's right. Myanmar. I don't know if I want to call it Myanmar, Yangon, to be honest. I'll just stick with Burma and Rangoon. Yeah. So, he's walking down the street and he said it was just unbelievable. He said a woman would walk past or he'd look at a shop window and he could feel this desire coming like a thunderstorm. He said he could actually feel it before it was in his mind. He could feel it sort of arising because he'd been so, it's like the water had settled. So the dirt was at the bottom and suddenly all this dirt is just coming up and just clouding. And he said, just wanted to run back to the monastery. He said he just wanted to turn tail and run back to the monastery. He didn't want to have to deal with that. He said, you could feel the suffering of it, just overwhelming the mind. But most of us, we never get that experience, you see. We never get the experience of the innate purity of the mind. We don't have that experience. So, I got distracted, what was I talking about? Oh, this. So I was telling this story in California, and this one woman, she got upset. She said, well, a similar thing had happened to her. Unfortunately, this is so common as to be, I don't know, I can't even think of a word for it. Anyway, she was kind of in recovery because she had memories of abuse and they had just surfaced maybe about 2 years ago. And she'd had to leave her job and so much anger had come up. And she said the anger was helping her. And she said, so she's spending so much money on healthcare and on therapy, and in America it's very expensive. She's having to leave California. And she just got very upset. And she said to me, you're saying there's something wrong with anger? You know? I mean, you're telling me I shouldn't be angry? I said, look, I'm not telling you anything. Just check. Just check how it is when you're angry. Just check how it is. Does it help? Does it make you more happy? Is it really solving the problem? And she said, well, I know that being angry doesn't make me happy, but I really don't see anything else to identify with to get through this, to hold on to. And I said, well, why don't you hold on to your love instead? Why don't you identify with your love instead? Anyway, she went away. She wasn't very happy. She came back a few days later, and then we discussed it a bit more. She couldn't hear, you see. She couldn't hear because we can't hear, isn't it? Isn't it like that? We can't hear, or we don't want to hear. We can't hear because you're clinging to a certain way of things being. It's quite hard to hear. And she came back and we discussed it a bit more. And then when she realized I wasn't upset with her, you know, I was just saying, then she started to agree with me. And I said, look, the thing is that, and she said, I really want to help other people in this situation. And I said, look, if you really want to help, you must get rid of your anger, because as long as you've got anger in your mind, if you stand up there and talk about it and somebody laughs at you, you'll collapse. You're so weak. But once you've come through and you've let go of your anger and you've healed it, then even if people laugh at you, you won't care, because you're not vulnerable. Anger makes you very vulnerable. Anger and hatred, they are not the solution in this world. Anger and hatred, they don't work. These disturbing minds. 5 o'clock, am I supposed to finish at 5 o'clock? Oh, but it's enough, isn't it? What do you guys think is enough? Yeah. When the anger is coming up. It's quite difficult once anger's actually ripened. It's quite difficult when anger's actually come, you know. At that point, the best thing is go and count to 10. The old-fashioned method. Isn't it? It's hard, isn't it, when anger's already there. So there are many antidotes, and there are many ways of thinking, but first you have to just calm the mind down. Because when the mind gets caught up in the anger, then it really is only seeing one way. And it's going over and over again justifying that one way. It's called unrealistic thinking. Technical term. Unrealistic thinking. It's the wheel stuck in the rut. You've got a certain way of viewing something, and you are just going over and over and over that, supporting it in every way. If you could use that same mind to meditate on the Buddhist teachings, you'll get enlightened very fast. Unfortunately, we're habituated to use it in destructive ways. We're really, really good if somebody does something we don't like to go over and over all different angles, really examine it, and then come to a definite conclusion that they're bad, and then, you know, then like just like an electricity power station, you know, generating more and more electricity, we just generate more and more and more of thought of how bad this person is. And we hold that thought and it just abides there, and we kind of walk around with it, and everything we eat, sleep and think is dominated by that thought. Isn't that true? So actually the other process is what we want to try and do. We want to try and generate the sense of the preciousness and the kindness of others. We want to try and... You cannot simultaneously have a positive and a negative mind. You can't have it at the same time. You can have one and then the other. So generally it's explained that if you try to keep your mind in a positive state of mind, then that will antidote it. But when anger has arisen, generally the first thing is try and calm it down, and at least don't do or say anything, if you can. That's always my advice. If you can't get rid of the anger, at least try not to say or do something. It's like pushing the first domino. When you push the first domino, all the others collapse. Isn't it? So even if you push the first one, try and catch it at the fifth. If you can't catch it at the fifth, try and catch it at the tenth. Did anyone else see this advert on TV with the penguins? It's so cute. Am I the only one who saw it? Come on. Penguin bites the crisp. Is that a polar bear?
2: It's a polar bear.
0: I thought it was a penguin. It's a polar bear dressed up as a penguin. Oh, the plot thickens. No, this is a penguin. And the penguin bites the crisp. And he goes, ah! Have you seen it? Yeah, it's true, is it? This penguin bites the crisp and he goes something like, oh, something like that. And he falls down backwards. And then there's this endless string of penguins behind him. And they all topple down one after another, and it gets to the edge of a cliff. And then that one topples down and pushes another whole load of penguins. Oh, come on, who's seen it? Not just one person. Yeah, you've seen it, right? Really cute, isn't it? So it's like that. When you at least try not to, even if you bite the crisp, at least try not to fall backwards. Because there's this endless series of penguins behind you that are all going to fall, and it gets much more complicated once you push the first domino. It's really complicated trying to catch it at the fifth and the tenth. Shantideva, this great Indian Buddhist master, he says, just be a piece of wood, you know. Just think you're a piece of wood. Just don't go there. So Trungpa Rinpoche was asked this question. Trungpa Rinpoche, who was a great Buddhist master, he was asked this question. And he gave a really good answer. Somebody said to him, how do you deal with emotions? How do you deal with emotions in Buddhism? How do you deal with your emotions? And he said, don't express them and don't suppress them. Great, yeah? Well, so now it's great when you said that, so what do? Because from the Western point of view, we don't see any alternative other than those two. It's like, isn't it right? I think I'm English, so I was brought up to repress them. And then in Australia, you're brought up to express them, and I think New Zealand's quite British, isn't it? Anyone else going to volunteer that they were brought up to express them? Nobody going to volunteer that? Express them. Yeah, but then it's endlessly, you get it out endlessly. There's no end to getting it out. You just go over and over and over and make a habit of it. It never finishes, it never stops. So what Trungpa Rinpoche says is don't express it, don't repress it. So what's left? Okay. Can you go back a step? If somebody said notice it, right? Yeah. Be aware. Isn't it like I was saying this morning? About trying to create this gap. When anger rises in the mind, it's so strong and it kind of overwhelms us. And that's exactly the point when we can start to try to make this gap, try to find a gap. Anger is arising, not for no reason. It's arising because you have actually decided, you know, you've actually written the script. Something happened, and you decided to react with anger. Like the samurai warrior, you know. Okay, you could say he didn't decide, it just happened. But it came from him, didn't it? Because even when he's standing there holding the sword over little Buddhist monk doesn't say, oh no, I'm going to be killed! Little Buddhist monk just stays there. He's just there. He doesn't make up a story in reaction to this. He's just there watching. He's just observing. He's quite free, isn't he? It's quite interesting, isn't it? So it doesn't have to seize and overwhelm the mind. Quite interesting. You could. Not everybody could. No, finding the gap. I mean, one way is, you know, sometimes it happens, somebody does something, they criticize it or something like that, and it comes up like this, you know, this strong sense of comes up. You know that thing? There's a strong sense of comes up. And it's very solid, and it's like here, and it comes up just whoosh, he said that to me, you know, whoosh, and it comes up, and then it comes up like this, and then what do? We go, grab onto it, and then we do something to defend.

0: because this is me, this is happening to me, and it shouldn't happen to me. So those moments, it's like somebody does something, and then the whoosh comes up, and you feel the whoosh, and you let go. You still have the whoosh, but you don't. Technical term. You still have the whoosh come up, but you let go. You just don't. You don't allow it to solidify and cling on to it and hold on to it. You just let it go. It's almost as. That's like observing it, isn't it? And you can do that because you know that you don't have to hold on. You don't have to go with it. It's just a habitual reaction to go that way. And you don't have to do that. So what happens in Buddhism, I mentioned this last night, I'm not going to talk too much more because there's a lot and it becomes too much, but what happens is basically we're in this process whereby our minds are just like infinite and spacious and open and kind of perfect in and of themselves. So we can achieve liberation. The Buddha said this. You know, there's not a single disturbing emotion that can't be eliminated from the mind. We don't have to. We can come to a point where we never get angry again. We never, just never controlled by our minds again. And at the moment, it's like a small child that's controlling us. It's like this child screaming all the time, and we're just flowing around. My teacher gives the example. He says, "You don't have to do everything that the child says." But at the moment, our mind says something and it's like this little crazy child and we just do everything. We just do what it says. We just follow it around. You imagine two parents just following the kid around? That's what we do. Does that connect with you? Can you identify? You can see what I'm saying. My friends took me out to this restaurant, so I don't have kids, right? I'm a nun, I've been a nun for years, so not part of the job description. So I don't have that much experience. Anyway, my friends took me out to a restaurant in California. This is going to be your experience if you have kids. And it's this health food restaurant, and he's such a nice guy, and she's such a nice woman, and they're such adorable kids. I just love them. But I couldn't believe what happened. Basically, we had this most incredible lunch. They took me out for lunch, you know, and everyone had the most delicious lunch, and we were sitting there talking, and it was really nice. It was a nice environment. And then the little girl, who is an adorable little girl, decided she wanted a chocolate to finish off the meal. Oh boy! It was amazing! Because why? Because Mom said no.
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1: The enemy, and she'll be running off to mom and dad, like that nasty nun. What does she say? She said it's only a chocolate and I don't have to do this to myself. So I didn't say that to her. I just kind of stared at her in disbelief. Like, I can't believe you're doing this to yourself. Why are you doing this to yourself? It's like, and then of course mom says, you can't have this particular chocolate, but you can have that, whatever, you know, you can have a gum or something, I don't know what, it's what you know what mums do, right? They know how to deal with these situations. But it still wasn't quite right, because it wasn't that particular chocolate, so she was hurt. You know, she wasn't what she wanted. But she's going to have to compromise. This is a big deal, I'm telling you. So she's still kind of kicking and screaming, and a little bit kind of like, you know, sulking and... I just thought, well, am I ever getting a teaching here? And my teacher, he says, like, the mind is like a small child. The parents don't do everything the child wants. If you do everything the child wants, you go crazy. You don't have to listen to everything your mind says. It's so you treat the mind like a small child. And just as the parents take care of a small child, you know, they nurture it, they take care of it, you do the same with your mind. So that's an answer to your question, you see. We tend to, the small child wants this, and we say, okay, you can have it. And then we rush into this relationship, you know. Or the small child says, well,

wasn't nice to me. And so we just rush after the small child. Oh, yeah. And we follow the child. So this is what, another way. You see, you're going to get many answers to this question, how does the mind create its own suffering? You're going to get many answers. Many answers to that. And in Buddhism, what we try to do then is we try to take care of this small child. You don't have to give it everything it wants. You try to, you know, just like the wise parents, they're very skillful. You don't have to believe everything your mind tells you, just because it's saying that. So as I mentioned last night, and this will come up again, because we'll talk more about ways of perceiving things, but as I mentioned last night, it is such a mind-blowing process when you start to go along this path. Because basically, you are liberating yourself. And you are bringing yourself to a place where you can help others also. But it's the mind that is dealing with the mind. I mean, go figure. It would be easier if it was something out there, wouldn't it? You could just kind of mold it with your hands and... But it's your mind. So it's your mind dealing with your mind. It's your mind observing the machinations and all the manipulative stuff of your own mind and dismantling it. So at the beginning, it's like a little boat in a huge storm, and you're just clinging on to the sail, and you're being tossed by these waves. And you just keep clinging on. And you just have trust and faith that you're going to get through the storm. Sometimes it's like that. And the mind is just storming all around you. All around you, but you're just clinging on. And then gradually as you go further, you know, you'll go through that storm, and then it will be quiet times, and then another storm will come. And that is the spiritual path, actually. As Hannah the Dalai Lama says, you know, great meditators, you walk into their room and they sit there on the bed. They're sitting on the bed. You know, you walk into the room and they're the great meditators. And you walk into the room and they're sitting on the bed and they're so gentle and so kind. And he says, sometimes these great meditators, they just sit there. I've seen my teacher do this. Of course, he doesn't need to, but I've seen him do this. they just sit there like this, he says. They just sit there like that. Go put their robe over it. Sitting in a little room, very simple. And got the robe over their head. And he said, they look so peaceful and so calm. He said, you have no idea what they're doing. He said, they can be waging wars. You have no idea. But they just sit there and they put their robes over their head and they do the work they have to do. You see, you have no idea, you see, because we're not talking external now. We're talking about inside. So they sit there. And they do what they have to do. So I'm going to finish now. It's 5:19. Maybe we can just be peaceful for a little bit. I think it's very important this weekend when you come, and I will be talking a lot, but I think it's very important to also go for walks and to look at the sky and look at the views and just try to get some reflective space. Did you enjoy the silence? Yeah. If you would like, you can do that maybe after Ramadandra's going to lead a meditation tonight. If you want, then after that you can just try that again till tomorrow lunch, and that can help just to be in a more reflective place. And I think tonight is nice just to be quiet, so with some compassion meditation, when everything's appropriate.

The name of the center is Mahamudra. And the meaning of Mahamudra, Maha means great and Mudra means seal. And the meaning is the great seal. It has the understanding of somebody who has realized the empty nature of their own mind and all things. So the great vast expanse. That great free vast expanse, the all-pervading nature of the mind, inseparable from all things. It has that connotation. And also has the connotation of the deepest rest, the deepest peace. A place where there is no duality, where there is no barriers or separation between us and others or anything. Where there is simply spaciousness and wisdom. And the mind is not holding on to anything. The mind is free. And all these habits and all these patterns and emotions have just dissolved back into that pure nature of the mind, the intrinsic nature of the mind, just like all the clouds dissolving back into the sky.

So it said that that is our nature, and that is the nature of all beings. That's our nature, that's our potential. It's our goal to realize that so that we can bring others to that place of spaciousness and openness. Break down all the conventions and judgments and just all the baggage that we're carrying. Just dissolve it. Let go. And the great meditation master Ajahn Chah used to say, if you let go a little, you get a little happiness. If you let go more, you get more happiness. If you let go completely, you get complete happiness. Letting go, why? Because there's no reason to cling on to anything. Ultimately, there is nothing to cling on to. And nobody

Last time my teacher was in New Zealand, as we left the airport, he said to me, if you let go everything completely, there'll be no difficulties. Very, very simple advice. So difficult. And just leave you with that thought. If you let go of everything completely, there'll be no difficulties.

And just let that one percolate in your heart, looking at your life.

Because Verena asked me a question earlier. She said, what do you do when you get stuck? And I said, I've got another answer, I'll tell you later. And that's it. Just take something very simple like that. And I just go over and over and over. You know, like you get a mala. And you take something very simple, like just be kind. Just be kind. Just be kind. And maybe the first 20 times, you know, you're just saying it. And maybe after 20 times it starts to bite. You know? So you take something like that, or you take something like, if you let go of everything completely, then no difficulties. If you let go of everything completely, then no difficulties. And you have to grind it into your mind. And as you're grinding it into your mind, things are coming up. The resistance. And then you can see what it is you have to let go of. Are you with me? So sometimes I do that. In order to find where it is you're stuck, you just repeat over and over again the solution like a mantra. If you let go everything completely, then no difficulties. That, those few words, have got the answer to all your problems. If not, come back and complain. But try it first, alright? At least one mala. Sitting, walking around stupa, reflective.

0: Recently, I read a story about the previous Karmapa. Some of you might have heard of the present Karmapa. He's a young boy. Almost in his 20s, is he now? His 20s? Yeah. Young man. I shouldn't say young boy. I say young man. Anyway, very powerful young man. At least one. At least one young man. I'll be careful what I say. Anyway, the one I'm thinking of is the one who escaped from Tibet. That's the one we're dealing with at the moment. So that's one of the present incarnations. But the previous incarnation was extremely powerful, Buddhist monk. He's the 14th Karmapa. He would be the 13th Karmapa, if people know. I'm not quite sure. Anyway, he's recognized as many incarnations of a great bodhisattva, someone who has totally committed their whole being to the welfare of others, who's incarnated over and over and over again in order to guide and nurture others, just the same way the Dalai Lama is considered. Dalai Lama is considered a nishcha meze Karmapa also. So the previous Karmapa, he always lived in Tibet. And this story was about the first time when he actually came to the outside kind of civilization, like the West, but not quite the West. The first time he left Tibet and he left India, these kind of third world countries, and this would be maybe in the 70s, I guess. And he was on his way to the West, and they stopped over in Hong Kong. And he has students in Hong Kong. And here it was, he'd never been to such a place before where there was this incredible, you know, Hong Kong, it's high rise, it's like neon lights, it's everything. So the students paid for him to stay in this expensive hotel, and they actually sponsored a penthouse right at the top of this really expensive hotel. And the story goes, he arrived at night time, and they took him straight up to the penthouse, and they took him straight out to the balcony. And he was standing there on the balcony looking out over the city, looking out over all these lights in Hong Kong, you know, all the nightclubs and the shopping malls and the streets and just the numberless different cars and lights. And the story goes that he just stood looking at it for a while, just transfixed, just surveying the whole scene. And then he broke into tears. And he just simply broke down weeping. And they had to carry him back into his room. And when they said to him, "Oh, why are you crying?" He just looked at them and he said, "All those sentient beings, all looking for happiness. I was thinking about that a few months ago. I went up to the Bay of Islands to do a little bit of retreat and rest and do some editing work for my teacher. And while I was up there, I was doing some editing, some Dharma teachings, all about the Wheel of Life. It's what we call in Buddhism the Wheel of Life. And Buddhism explains so clearly, that the cause of suffering and the cause of happiness are not outside of us. They lie within our own minds. All the happiness that we seek constantly and all the suffering we try to avoid, they're all coming from our own minds. The seeds, the imprints of all the suffering we experience lie within our own minds. And so until we eliminate the causes of suffering within our own minds, which means all these delusions, all the attachment, all the anger and hatred, all the pride, all the jealousy, all the doubt, all the fears, all the worries and depressions. You know, we're just caught constantly between hope and fear. This is how we live our lives. Like a ping pong ball between two table tennis bats. You know, we are just being just smashed from one side of the table to the other by these two bats of hope and fear, constantly hoping this will happen, constantly fearing that it won't, you know, will I be able to get this? Maybe I'll lose it if I don't. Constantly being separated from things that we want and we like and we love. And then so hard to find, looking so hard to find things. So easy to part from all the things that we want and so difficult to find. No certainty. Our lives are full of uncertainty. We just really never know. We don't know anything. We live with the pretense that we know things, but actually we don't know anything. We have no certainty, no security. We could lose our jobs tomorrow. We could lose our money tomorrow. We could lose our house tomorrow. We could lose our life tonight. We don't know. We will get back to Auckland or wherever we came from for this course. All we know is that temporarily we come together and we're here together, and then it will all change again and we'll all disperse. And this is how it's been in our lives. It's like, they describe it like a marketplace. People come together and then for a while they're all together and then they disperse again. And they describe it that way with our lives. It's just a coming together and then a being together and then a dispersal. And we know that's going to happen. We know that definitely whatever we experience is not going to last. It never has. It won't. It can't. It's impossible. We said that yesterday. The seeds of destruction lie within the very creation of our lives, all the objects that we desire. It's the moment something is produced, it has to cease. It is decaying. The moment there is conception, there is aging. The moment a small child is born, they are just heading towards death. They are aging. When that will happen, we don't know. All we know is that it gets closer with every moment. We have a semblance of permanence. We have a semblance that things are stable, and you know, we try to cling to that, but we know in our hearts it's not true. When I was living in America, the moment I signed up for a bank account, which I kind of had to because I was, you know, employed by the center there, the moment I signed up for a bank account, I was bombarded with all these letters, people wanting to insure me. Wanting to insure my life, wanting to insure my house, wanting to insure my car, wanting to insure my kids and my wife, my family. I don't know, I came to the conclusion they have think tanks who just sit there and think, what else could we insure? And then they send out another thing saying, well, insure this, you know. You never know, this might happen. How can you protect yourself? Pay money to us every month. It's a great idea. It's really smart. So you end up paying money to this one and this one and this one, and then you die, and that's it. I mean, it doesn't stop you from dying. It doesn't stop people from grieving. It doesn't stop them from suffering. It doesn't stop all the other many trillions of problems and sufferings and samsara. It just doesn't stop them. You're just paying money to somebody. There's no security. I was saying that yesterday. How did they start the war? They played on everyone's fear and insecurity. Now, you could die. An Iraqi could come over and bomb your school. It seems crazy, but people are scared. Why? Because people know in the depths of their heart that they can die. And they're scared of that, so they don't talk about it. So what do? So you distract yourself. So, you know, you take uppers and downers. And like in Florida, you know, everybody's on drugs. You know, the young people are on drugs, the old people, everyone's on medication. I think probably most of America is medicated. I got told off for talking about this. And I had to agree. I'm really sorry. I will offend some people, and I'm really sorry if I'm offending some people in this room. But, you know, let's face it, if we don't realize that we're suffering, then nothing is going to shift, nothing's going to change, and we ain't going to be any use to nobody else. Which is the main thing, isn't it? We won't really help, because we won't really deal with our stuff, and so how can we help anybody else? We're just living our own little fantasy lives, fitting in with other people, or trying to make other people fit around it. And we don't really care about others. We're just so engrossed in our own sad stories, and if there was even the thought that we could shift it, we'd be so scared, just like that angry young man, you know. What else have we got to identify with? You know, my suffering. This, and this happened. And nothing's changing inside, so it's perpetuating, and it goes on and on like that, and then we die. Buddha said very clearly, if you don't do anything, if you don't fix up your mind, what is Dharma? Dharma My teacher, Kanchi Sopra Moshe, he says, Kirtan Sri Moshe says, the meaning of Dharma is that which fixes up the mind. He says, it's about fixing up the mind. And that is what the Dharma is. It's fixing up the mind. So we introduced that point yesterday, the whole point about the mind. We're talking about the mind. The mind is the path. If we talk about spiritual path, what is path? Path means mind. There's no path other than the mind. Don't think there's something outside. Don't think it's because you cut your hair or you put on red. I can tell you, I have so much work to do. So much work to do. Cutting my hair and putting on red was easy. That's nothing. The work is still all there to be done. Why? Because it's my mind. My mind is what I have to change. You know, and what is going to change my mind? Well, it's not my guru. I mean, my guru is just going to keep putting me in pressure cooker situations, so it becomes unbearable to have all these delusions. But I'm the one who has to do the work, and if I don't do the work, I'll keep suffering. And I might look like, you know, I'm really great, but I mean, don't believe it, really. And you know, even that little bit of merit that I have to be like this is going to change. It's going to go. It's finished. We're not talking external here. We're talking about, you know, brutal, raw honesty. The work you have to do is the mind. The path is the mind. The path is the mind as it develops. What is the definition of Buddhist? A definition of Buddhist, the Tibetan word means nangpa, and it has the meaning of insider, nangpa, someone who's not looking outside for happiness anymore, or for the cause of their problems. Someone who's begun to do the work inside. Just like my mum said, remember? You Buddhists, you all look the same. You all look like you know something nobody else does. Very good. She had the definition of a Buddhist there. She didn't know that. She got it right. That's why I call it the mother test. You know, if it passes your mother, then you've understood the Dharma. It's not about three of this and four of that and ten of that. I used to, when I started teaching, I used to teach like that. I used to teach the traditional things. And then gradually over the years, I've kind of abandoned that. But don't think I'm not teaching the Dharma. It's embedded. You know, we will cover the Four Noble Truths and we will cover the essence of the Buddhist teachings. So all those sentient beings, all looking for happiness. That was what he saw. So there I was, and I was up in the Bay of Islands, and I was thinking about this, you know. So really, until the seeds of the delusions, these minds of hatred and ignorance, and you see, the real big daddy of the whole, or big mummy, whatever you want to say, you know, the mother of all wars? So the mother of all delusions is ignorance. This is a big one. And in Buddhism, when we talk about ignorance, we're not saying that we're stupid. We're not saying that we're not intelligent people. We're not saying that. What we are saying is that there are things we don't know. The Tibetan word is marikpa. Rikpa means knowing, and ma means not. So it's a state of not knowing. Ignorance is a state of not knowing. You can be the most intelligent person. You can have an incredible IQ and not know. In fact, many people have incredible IQs and they don't know. So then we have to say, well, what is it that we don't know? And then we come back to what I said yesterday. What we don't know is we don't know reality. Sure, we are living a certain kind of reality, but it's a reality we've created ourselves, and it's not actually connecting with things as they are. Things as they are and things as we perceive them to be are the total opposite. My teacher says it's like seeing the earth as a sky. It's like seeing the sky as the earth. It's so different. It's really so different, reality, from our concept of reality. And we just live with our concept of reality. We don't see reality itself. What is it then that's reality? Well, we can talk about a lot of different things in terms of what it is that's reality. Or, you know, this is developing wisdom. How do you combat ignorance? By developing wisdom. And wisdom is that which knows. It knows. And it doesn't just know intellectually, it knows at the deepest levels. And it's an unmistaken knowing. When you gain realizations, it is totally unmistaken. Why? Because every atom of your being, your whole, from the deepest part of your mind, there is not the slightest doubt that this is how things are. There's no doubt. It's immovable. It's unchangeable. It is completely knowing from the deepest levels. You know, we tend to know things intellectually. We know a lot of things intellectually, actually, but we don't really know anything. The deepest knowing is not just intellectual, but both intellectual and almost you could say pre-intellectual. You know, there are different ways of knowing. Conceptual knowing, or even perceptual knowing, is only one way of knowing, and it can be mistaken and false. Direct perceptual knowing is the deepest, without any filters, without any blankets, without any wrong concepts. And that takes a long time to know that way, because it means stripping away all the blankets that we put on top of reality. So what am I talking about here? Let me make it really simple. Lama Tsongkhapa says there are four things. Actually, these are the four seals of Buddhism, but Lama Tsongkhapa puts it in terms of the four things. He says there are four things that we don't see, we don't know, which mean that we end up wasting our lives. Wasting our lives in the sense that we're just not in touch with reality. What are these four? Well, first of all, we have the wrong concept that things are permanent. And I've talked about this already. We have the wrong concept that things are permanent. I talked about this a bit yesterday. When we say permanent, of course, we don't think everything is permanent and going to last forever. Intellectually, we know that things change, and they are changing, and they will change. But on a moment-to-moment basis, we do have a sense of things somehow be having a kind of a sense of permanence about them, to the extent that we actually get shocked when things break or when people die. And in Buddhism we talk about gross impermanence and subtle impermanence. We say everything that's a product, so anything that's created in dependence on cause and conditions, is changing momentarily. Momentarily means not just every second, it means within every second, every single instant, and that you can get down to the smallest denomination of an instant. I mean, I don't know what you want to get to there. I mean, you can go into all kinds of nuclear physics or whatever. It basically, things are in a continual state of change and flux. They are not static in any way. They are not permanent in any way. We don't see that. We don't see that when we look at the carpet and the walls, and when we look at each other, we see something that looks pretty solid. It's not solid. It's actually changing from moment to moment. You know, when you pick flowers and you put them in a vase, within about 4 days they're starting to wilt and then they die. But it's not like they went on for 4 days being okay and then suddenly, around about 11:55 p.m., they went poof. They were actually wilting and decaying from the moment you picked them. In fact, even before you picked them, they were wilting and decaying, moment by moment. But we didn't catch it while it was on its subtle level. We only catch it at the gross level. Are you with me? We catch it at the gross level. And when Buddhists talk about impermanence, then the main reason they're talking about impermanence, well, I shouldn't say the main reason, but one of the important ways that it applies to us, crucially, urgently, is because we are impermanent. We are decaying from moment to moment, just like those flowers. You know, when we look around the Gompa and we survey the whole scene in the Gompa, we have a sense of solidity about the whole place. Actually, what happens is that everything has changed from moment to moment, but it's changed in such a small, subtle way that there's the appearance of it being the same. I'm putting it in a slightly different way now. Do you see? Like a movie. It's not the same at all. from moment to moment, everything has changed, but the way it's changed is a level of subtle impermanence, so subtle that there is this kind of mental picture we have of things being like this and not changing. When we walk into the gompa, we have a kind of a, we look around, we have a kind of perception. Do you remember I said yesterday, the very first moment of perception is said to be vivid, fresh, uncontrived. But after that first moment, we just keep a mental picture of it. And we have a notion it's not changing, but actually it's changing. It's constantly changing. So our lives are just change, aren't they? They're just all these different experiences. They're just all these different mental states and physical. It's like a river, isn't it? The river begins up here, ends down in the ocean, and every single moment it's changing. It's said the great Lama Tishan, Lama Tsongkhapa says, in his great Lam Rim, he says, the great elder Tishan is a very holy Buddhist master. Very compassionately. Lama Tsongkhapa says, he used to go down to the river and just sit by the stream of the river and just watch the ripples. And he said it was very good meditation on impermanence. How one comes, one after another and after another. And what you see is a river, but actually you never see the river, do you? You never see. All you are seeing is the continual change. And this is how our lives are. From the moment we're born, we're heading towards death. This is how it's seen. We are just, from moment to moment actually, with every breath, with every thought, with every minute, we're just coming close to the time when it all ceases, it finishes. It's happened to everyone in the past. It will happen to every single person we know. It doesn't matter how much you want to cling to people. Doesn't matter how much you want to hold on to your possessions or your loved ones, you're going to part, you're going to leave them. Even this body, even this identity, even this opinions and judgments, this whole concept and reality and identity we've created for ourselves is going to finish. It's going to finish. And this is true for all of us. Now you may say, well, so what? If you say so what, it means you haven't got it. It means it didn't click. That's the beauty about people who have life-threatening diseases, and I don't mean this whimsically. My teacher, people will come to him and they'd be in a state of tears and they would say, oh, Rinpoche, you know, I've got cancer, I've got AIDS, I'm dying. And Rinpoche would look at them and beam and say, you are so lucky! You are so fortunate. And they'd be like, what? I heard about another Buddhist teacher called Zanzu Kenta Rinpoche, quite a very provocative teacher, actually, very brilliant. And my friend told me that somebody went up to him and said, oh Rinpoche, you know, I have AIDS. And he just stared at them and said, so what? Don't worry, it was done very compassionately. It's like the Samurai Warrior story. You would definitely be like, wouldn't you? So why did my teacher, you know, why does he love it so much when people get these life-threatening diseases? Well, because then they know they're going to die and they really want to do something. It's like, of course we all know we're going to die, but when death is suddenly staring you in the face, it's quite different. You start getting very real, you hope. I mean, there's nowhere to escape to. You can't do it anymore. I remember when my mother was diagnosed with a recurrence of cancer, she definitely was going to die. Oh, she kept persuading herself she wasn't. Even though she's like 78, I mean. But she's persuaded. What did she do? She went out and bought it.
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0: This is meals for the elderly or guiding people around the local abbey. This is in in England and St. Albans, she's very active, always doing things for others. And then when she came back, she'd be watching TV or doing this or visiting people. Or, and suddenly she couldn't be active anymore. Suddenly she couldn't be out helping people and doing things. And it was such suffering. She got nothing to distract her mind. So anyway, we moved and we went to Ireland. We went to live in a little cottage in Ireland. She didn't know anybody there. She thought it would be wonderful, you know, to move and live in a beautiful place. Can you imagine a little old cottage in Ireland with the mountains behind, the sea in front, and a deserted peninsula where everyone, you know, you go to buy something in the shops and instead of being pushed over by trolleys and these huge supermarkets or walking through the glass door, everyone talks to you for hours. When you just walk in to buy an egg, and how are you? And they want to know everything about you. She loved it. You know, when you're lonely and you're old, you just want to tell them everything, don't you? It's perfect. And then she moves to this place, this beautiful place with fields all around and sheep and just the sound of the sky and the sea and the sheep and the cattle and... It was terrifying for her because it was just her and her mind. And all this stuff that she'd pushed down for years just started coming up. It's all coming up. And her body was just decaying around her. She literally had open bleeding wounds. I mean, the whole body was just falling to pieces. She was rotting from inside with cancer. I didn't even realize how bad it was, but literally she was rotting inside. And she had no choice but to do the work. She had no choice but to face all these demons. So Rumshi loves that when people suddenly have this realization they're going to die. Why? Because there is in that moment the possibility for change. Actually, if you read this book, Ultimate Healing, you'll find that he gives several case studies of people who were going to die, and then he gives them practices, and they go off and they do them, and they don't die. But because there was that momentum, they really wanted to change. And then my mother was very, very interesting to watch her, you know, a year and a half, watching her go through her depressions and her stuff and her this and her that. And what do you have when you're old? Many, many memories, isn't it? Memories. Regrets. A lot of regrets. His Holiness says, whatever has passed, you can't bring back. Can't do anything about it. It's gone. However much time we've lived, we've wasted, we can't bring it back, it's finished. We can only work with the present and the future. Even the future we don't know, do we? So we're really left with the present moment. But I saw with my mother, I saw how she struggled, and I saw how what became precious to her was other people. And she would have, you know, when you get sick, when you get old, it's like a layer is stripped away from you. You become very, very sensitive. Very sensitive to the energies of others. I remember one guy coming, and he was this tall guy. We'd actually invited his friend to come, and she bought him. He was her boyfriend. And he was full of himself, you know. He'd been to India, and he'd cycled around India, and he thought he was great. You know the kind of guy? He thought he was God's gift to mankind. My father was sitting there listening to this guy tell us all how great he was, and she was shaking. I had to actually get him out of the house in a nice way. It was just ego pouring out. And of course she was drinking it up because he's a boyfriend, you see. But my mother was just shaking. And then she had a nurse who was so kind. My mother would look forward all week to her coming. And then after she'd been, she'd just talk about her. Oh no, wasn't she kind? Don't you think she's kind? Isn't she kind? It was like this amazing appreciation of the kindness of others. And before she would have been quite critical, but I remember even, you know, people would do something and I would complain. She'd say, no, don't say that. Don't say that. What became so important to my mother was kindness. It became really, really important to her. And she kept this little book and she'd write down things in it. It wasn't for me to see, but after she died I opened it up. And she'd written there some of her thoughts and her feelings. And one of the things she'd written down was, I really hope that after I die, people will think of me as having been kind. Oh, I cried a lot when I read that. Of course she was very kind. Of course she was. But it was so precious to have that experience. And I remember towards the end of her life, there was about 6 days of utter trauma as she was dying and, you know, terrible things, having operations and being in intensive care and all the whole trauma of being in the hospital system. And I remember after she died, I went through her whole death and out the other side. And I remember thinking to myself, now at that point I'd been ordained maybe 14 years. Maybe I'd been a Buddhist 17 years, I think. And I remember thinking to myself after she died, you know, if I only had 5 minutes left to live, of all the practices and all the teachings that I've ever received, what is it that I would do with that last 5 minutes? And it was so clear to me, I would just try to be kind. It just seemed like there wasn't anything else more important in life than to be kind. Because you have a sense of how fragile everything is. It can just finish any moment, you know. And if you didn't say something, if you didn't tell people how much you appreciated or how much you loved them, if you weren't kind to people, you don't know that you'll never see them again. Some people come into our lives and we meet them for short amounts of time and we have that opportunity to love them, you see, isn't it? We have that opportunity to just share in a very real way and to love and to be kind to them. And if we don't do that, it's gone. You may never see that person again. It's the same with our relatives. It's the same with people we live with all the time. We forget. But you don't know when they go off to work in the morning that they'll come back at night. You don't know that. Just don't know that. It's like 9/11, isn't it? You go to work in the morning and you don't come back. It happens many times. And the first time I did a Buddhist course, my teacher was teaching the whole course. The good old days. Mama Sobramashe would teach the whole Kogan course. And there we were, and it was, Kathmandu is 1982. It's like really, really third world. There's no email, there's no telephones, there isn't even any water. You had to walk down to the bottom of the hill for a spring, and we were in this kind of shack kind of place, which was the meditation hall. And I remember, first I remember just the impact of meeting somebody like Rinpoche. That I never knew people like this existed. Never met anybody like this before. If somebody had told me such a person, I wouldn't have believed them. You know, I've been brought up Christian, and you get to a certain point and it doesn't really seem to fit together how it's presented. Of course, Christianity is extremely profound, and now I've met people who have shown me and who have the presence of God within them. And I see how it fits together. But those days, no, it was more kind of like, you know, you went to Sunday school, and if you ask questions, you'd be told to shut up or get out. And so you go to church, and everyone would be really good for an hour, and then they'd go home and do something different. And I remember going through university and like really looking, searching, trying to find something meaningful. I couldn't find anything. And I travelled around Europe and I did this and I did that. And And sometimes the professors, they, you know, they walk into the room and they say something really good. And they walk out the room and do the opposite. And you think, oh, it's just words really, isn't it? It isn't really. And suddenly I was confronted with this amazing being who just, even you didn't know anything about Buddhism, you didn't care, but you could see it was something special. And what did he talk about? He talked about kindness. And then he wasn't just saying something nice. He was. Everything that he was saying, he was. He just had to explain. You know, he'd walk into this kind of little shack, this amazing holy being, just walk into this little shack, and he'd sit up on this throne, and of course everyone would stand up and pay respect. But I remember one day, you know, walking in on these straw mats, and he walks halfway in, and then suddenly he stops, and he bends down, he stoops down, and he's doing something, and he walked out again. I thought, what's he doing? Of course there was an ant on the ground, wasn't there? I couldn't believe somebody would not want to stand on an ant. Can you imagine? It doesn't happen at university that people walk in the door and if there's an ant they turn around and walk out again. Amazing. Anyway, so the point I wanted to make is Rinpoche spent that whole month, I think, talking about the kindness of the mother. Because in Buddhism, what we try to do is we try to develop our minds to a place where we really feel love for others. We really have a sense of universal responsibility, a sense of caring, like genuine affection and caring for others. And one of the ways to do it is to start by taking an object, someone who's been very, very kind to us. And in Buddhism we use the object of the mother. Mother is somebody who, from the very beginning, had us in the womb for 9 months. And then, of course, gave birth, took all that pain, and then fed us and nurtured us and took care of us. And really never leaves us until they die. They really always, always care. I remember when I was taking care of my mother, I think 2 years I lived with her. And I had to care for her. And, you know, she was dying. She needed a lot of care. There was full-time caring. It's a very demanding job. If I was out of her sight 15 minutes, she'd be calling and crying and upset. You know, where was I? Worrying. I remember one day I used to drive her around because she couldn't walk much, so we'd drive around and look at the flowers and look at the sea. And one time I was driving her somewhere and she turned to me in the car and she had tears in her eyes and she looked at me and she said, you know, I just couldn't do anything if you weren't helping me. Couldn't do anything. I would be totally helpless. And I just looked at her and I said, but you took care of me for so many years. What I'm doing is nothing. Now, it's a very interesting phenomenon in the West that many people don't think their mother's being kind. So here's Rinpoche talking about the kindness of the mother over and over again, and you would not believe the reaction on this bunch of travellers. They are either screaming angry, violently sick, or, you know, in tears day and night. And there I was, and all I wanted to do was just run down to Kathmandu and pick up the phone and say, Mom! I love you! We weren't allowed to do that. Thank God. My mother would have had a fit. She would have booked the next flight to Kathmandu and said, what are they doing to you? What are they doing to my child? She's never been like this before. She used to be normal. Spoiled. Ungrateful. Unappreciative. Leave her alone. Yeah, the kindness. And then I remember after Mother died, it's like, you know, there was that caring. It's like, there was just a sense that actually everyone is my mother, really. When you saw suffering, you would just feel, well, I should help, you know, I should help. Of course, this feeling is gone now. And it was very nice while it was there. And I remember also the grief. And I went to see this one lama. I was in Bodh Gaya. I managed to get to India. I was really stricken with grief because when you care for somebody like that, it's always kind of thankless when they died. It's like, you know, there was that caring. It's like, there was just a sense that actually everyone is my mother, really. When you saw suffering, you would just feel, well, I should help, you know, I should help. Of course, this feeling is gone now. And it was very nice while it was there. And I remember also the grief. And I went to see this one lama. I was in Bodh Gaya. I managed to get to India. I was really stricken with grief because when you care for somebody like that, it's always a kind of thankless task because you can't stop anyone from dying.

think, you know, you do everything and they still die. It's great, isn't it? So nobody told me the hardest part of somebody dying is when they've gone. And suddenly you're alone. And there you are, you've been listening to them breathing for weeks and months, checking that they're still alive, and suddenly they're not there anymore. And you really feel like there's no reason to live. You feel like that. And you also remember all the mistakes that you made. It's incredible. Ask anyone who does caring. You don't rejoice in the good things. You just, first of all, you just think of the mistakes. And then, so much grief. I just couldn't put it all together. Couldn't put it all together. I remember going to see this one Nyingma Lama, a very holy being. And I said to him, you know, since my mother died, I just can't make sense of things. I just can't put things together. I feel like there's nothing to hold on to anymore. And he looked at me and he said, make the most of it. It won't last long. Don't you just love Buddhists? I was telling Nitra a story this morning about one of my teachers that used to be in London, Geshe Wangchen. And one of the students went to see him and they said, Geshe, I've met the most amazing woman and we're going to get married. And he looked at him, you know, deeply in the eyes and he said, I'm really sorry. But the wonderful thing is, you see, after my mother died, all these people came up to me with all these stories and all this nonsense. You know, the worst thing is the grieving, is that the grievers, you know, they come up and they say, oh, don't worry, your mum, you know, she's up in heaven, sipping a cocktail with your dad, da da da da, you know, you this kind of things. Oh, such a lot of nonsense they came up with. And I just thought to myself, I just love the Buddha. Because he tells the truth. It's really hard to die. It's really suffering. And it's not easy. It's not necessarily an easy thing to do. And it's like Buddha tells you straight out, look everybody, you are going to die. Prepare, get ready for it. And take a strong, hard look at this life. They say that until you realize you're going to die, you don't really know what it means to be alive, you see. You don't really see how precious it is. And then things get wasted. And then we end up just doing all these things which don't have any meaning and harming people. You know, we harm ourselves. So why would we care about other people? I mean, we harm ourselves, we harm other people. That's what we do. We don't know any better. But suddenly when there's this understanding that life is so precious, you know, and every single person is going to die. This really, you know, we share this suffering. We share the situation of being in this human body which has so many problems, so hard to find satisfaction, so difficult. We share this with everybody else. And we have the potential to use our lives to help others. Oh, we can see that. When we see the suffering, when we see our own suffering, we see our own condition, we can see that of others. And then we can really do something with our lives. So that when we look back, we feel happy, we feel pleased. We think, well, at least I was able to do this. At least I was able to do that. I went to visit one lady in California who was dying. And she had a lot of difficulty breathing that night, but when I got there, she was actually okay. And I handed her a picture of the Dalai Lama. He has his palms together and he's smiling. And she stared at it and she said, oh, that's love. And then she said, you know, I don't have any regret about dying because I have tried to use my life for others. I thought it was great. I really hope, you know, for me, I really hope when it comes time to die that I can say that. It would be really nice. I know my mother used to think like that. I don't know how everybody here feels. But the reason I'm talking about this also is because, you know, Rinpoche, in this whole ultimate healing book, Rinpoche presents different ideas. You know, one is the whole notion of the mind, and another is just breaking our wrong concepts, ignorance, what we don't know. And one of our wrong concepts is that we're not going to die.

0: So until the doctor actually says you're going to die, we just never think about it. We don't do anything about it. You know, I was in Florida, the director said, when you're young, you just don't think about it. You don't care. I mean, it just never comes in your head. It's like, and then it's only when you get older and then you look back and you think all the things. We talked yesterday about older people. My teacher said, the problem in the West, he said, is that you have all these old age homes. He said, the people in them, now of course, this is making generalization, right? But what Rinpoche says, in the East, you see, people really try to live a good life. So when they get older, then they look back and they rejoice. They think about all the things they've been able to do, and they rejoice. And Rinpoche said, you know, in the West, the things they have to rejoice about are all the things that have gone now. That they had kids, but the kids have grown up and gone, you see. That they had this job, and maybe the husband's gone, or the wife is gone. So what do, you see? And then now they're going to die, and some people just said they're wishing they'd die quicker. It's true. Believe me, I saw it with my mother. Sometimes she would just pray that she could die quicker so she wouldn't be such a burden. Don't think it's not like that. It can be like that for us. It's like that for others. And if you can hear this from your heart, then you can also hear how, you know, we should love others. We should allow ourselves to feel that suffering and to see that we have responsibility. I mean, what is there to look forward to? Death. You're just going to get more sick, you know, the different parts. There could be pain. It's like, please just let me go quicker. This is the kind of thought they have. They don't want to be a burden. In America, I don't know how it is in New Zealand, in America, oh boy, because you have to pay for everything, right? So if the parents are sick for a long time, the family doesn't inherit anything. Horrible, isn't it? So the family is kind of thinking, well, how long are they going to last? And the parents are kind of thinking, well, I wish I could just go faster. It's like, can you imagine? So why do we think about death? We think about death because it's like, I say like this, it's like, when you truly have this understanding that you're going to die, you know, by reflecting on different reasonings and thinkings, when you can truly come to a sense, it's almost like you had just walked out of the doctor's and the doctor had just said to you, I'm really sorry, but you're going to die. And it like hits you so strongly, you know, every single thing is going to go. When you really have this kind of understanding, it's like you get your life back. I put it like this. It's like you have been given back your life. Why do I say that? I say that because you now have the opportunity to do whatever you want with your life, whereas ordinarily it just happens. And it's like you just get under the control of this or that and you just go along and it's like you're not really... Are you with me? It's like you've been given your life back. It's like, you know, well, I haven't died yet. And look, I mean, today I can do something. Tomorrow I can do something. Okay, heck, look, if I live a week, I'll do this and this and this. I mean, go away and make a list. What am I going to do? The very first thing on the list is probably going to be I'll call my mum. Seriously. It's like I'm going to be more kind. What do I want to do if I think I only have a week left? Well, I might not have that long. Okay, if I only have a day left, what will I do? Well, at least today I'm just going to be kind. I mean, if I can't be kind, at least I'm not going to harm anybody. And I'm just like not going to get caught up in my stuff. I'm just not going to do that. I'm just not going to let my mind go to all these places that they go to, which just drags it down and drags everybody else down with me. I'm not going to do that anymore. So Rinpoche says, you know, thinking about fact that we're going to die, he said, then that brings up within you the possibility to decide, to really think, you know, what is the meaning of life? What is the meaning? What is the purpose of my being alive? It's a very good question to ask yourself. It's a very important question. My teacher didn't have any doubt what the answer is. But you see, even if I gave you the answer that he has, it has to be your answer. You know? Even Rumshi says over and over and over again, from the minute you wake up in the morning, think like this. It has to become one's own answer. And it can only be your own answer by really thinking deeply, reflecting on these things. What do I want to be remembered for? You know, the only thing that's going to remain, all your possessions are going to be given away, your money will be distributed. I mean, have you made a will? It's incredible, be careful. It's like people die, you know, getting anxious because they didn't do this, didn't do that. And then other people fight, and there's quarrels. Some people, when they die, it just starts up feuds and quarrels. It's very nice to make a will and to say, okay, if I were to die tonight, then I want this person to have this, and I want this, and I want this, and I want, you know, like give. Just give it all away. Give it all away. Just. And, I can't remember what I was going to say. Anyway, just the idea is here now, we're looking. Now, if I get my life back, what do I want to do with it? If I only have a day left, what am I going to do? If I have a week left, what am I going to do? If I actually have the privilege of living one more year, wow, what an honor, what a privilege. What am I going to do? It doesn't mean you quit your job. It doesn't mean you go off the mountains and leave your family. It might mean that Well, I guess ideally it would mean that when you do your job, you just do it differently, you know? And when you're with your family, you're with your family differently. Because there's a new sense of appreciation and love. And also that every single person you meet is going to die. I was up in Vermont last winter time. Rinpoche sent me off to do a retreat, and he told me to meditate on death and impermanence. Was around the time when the war, they were, you know, going on about the war. And I really got to a point where I couldn't stand the thought that every day people were creating so much negative imprints in their minds, you know, wanting to fight, thinking it's good to fight, being angry, being afraid, having hatred. All these people, like millions of people in America were doing that. And all those people are going to die. And what are they doing with their lives? They're just making their minds black. It's so sad. And I had to feel to myself, look, if I've got to go, you know, I want to stay here to retreat, but I can't do that. I've got to go out and give some talks. I mean, I've got to go and talk about peace. Because if just one person listened, then that's one person, you know, that's maybe, even just for 1 or 2 hours, if they could just change their minds, if they could just bring their minds towards the light, it would be worth it. And you see, I'm nothing special at all. I really feel like this. Sometimes people say, oh, well, you're a nun, and you know, you've got this kind of lifestyle, and blah, blah, and you give talks. And I think, well, that just happens to be like the slot that I'm in. But, you know, Chinrezig, we talk about the Buddha of Compassion. Chinrezig has 1,000 arms. And each of those arms are in the mudra of helping, giving whatever's needed for sentient beings. And each of those arms has an eye and a palm which sees the sufferings of beings and just wants to help. Chinrezig has 1,000 arms. And every one of us is one of those arms, you see. Every one of us has people that we have connection with. Maybe people we're married to, maybe people we gave birth to, maybe people who gave birth to us, maybe people we work with. We all have the privilege and the honor of being with others who are precious, who we can help. have that responsibility. I really feel that. I don't think, I mean, sure, we can walk out this door, we can walk away from Mahamudra and say, oh, it was kind of okay weekend, and now I'll just go back and do my own thing. But, I don't know, I just feel like if we manage to get here, we manage to walk in the door, we manage to come together and share this time together, then it also means that in our hearts, we are looking for something, and you can bet that everyone else is also looking for that. And we've touched it, you see, we know. And we can live it. Just like the Dalai Lama lives his truth and affects millions, we start off by living our truth and affecting even just one. My teacher says, even just one. You know, Lama Osa Rinpoche is the reincarnation of Lama Yeshe, who founded this organization with my teacher Kabje Zopa Rinpoche. He was just giving a talk one day about Lama Osa. You know, since he was a young toku, he's a Spanish boy, since he was a young toku, he's been trained and he lived in the monasteries and now he's having a Western education. And Rinpoche said, you know, when we dedicate, let's dedicate for Lama Osa to be able to benefit as much as possible. And then he made a little aside and he said, you know, to benefit as much as possible doesn't have to be many people. It might just mean that he benefits one. In some ways, I almost think that the most courageous bodhisattvas live their whole lives just to benefit one. You know, it's easy when there's a lot of people, isn't it? Easy to think, oh, I'm really doing a good job, or da da da da da. But no, I mean, just one. Just one. The Zen teachings, each sentient being is so precious. The most precious, more precious than the Buddha. Because every single being was cherished by the Buddha. Every single being can become Buddha, you see. Where does Buddha come from? Buddha comes from sentient beings. Every single being can be Buddha. And so that's our job. Our job is to nurture, our job is to help others to develop kindness, to nurture them, to give them the space to work out their stuff, to find out, you know, all the stuff in the mind that needs to be worked out and to work it out and to change and to develop. To do that, we need to do the work ourselves. That's why we do all these things. Because if we don't do it, we can't help others. Every sentient being is precious and kind. Most precious and kind in my life, I'm sure says. Think like that. Every time you see somebody, just think how precious they are. Why? Because they're giving you the opportunity to be kind. They're giving you the opportunity to practice patience. They're giving you the opportunity to love. They're giving you... Everything we have comes from others. Not only all the material things, but also our whole practice. To be able to keep even one vow, not to harm or not to steal, not to kill, we need others. We need others. We can't become enlightened without others. Becoming enlightened happens because you cherish every single living being. And my teacher says, and you can't leave one out. You can't leave one out. You have to cherish Bin Laden. You have to cherish Saddam Hussein. I mean, doesn't your heart go out to Saddam Hussein? Poor guy. There he was, caught in this pit. Poor guy. Look what he goes into death with. Look what he goes into death with. Poor guy. I mean, George Bush, look what he goes into death with. You wouldn't want to be the victor and you wouldn't want to be the defeated, would you? You just wouldn't want to look back over your life and think that you've done those things. So many people have been killed. So many people have suffered. Just like Bin Laden. Imagine going into death with that. That was how you used this precious life. You know, you had influence, you had power, and what did you do? It's very sad. Dharma has influence and power, and he brings people up with him. Brings people with him. They say, take along the path those who help and those who harm. Everyone you make contact with, everyone you meet, bring them along with you. Bring them along with you. Don't get stuck on the personality or the figure that's being presented. Look at the heart. The heart is that there is another being who wants happiness just like myself. Doesn't want to suffer just like myself. And my responsibility is to help them. This is the heart of the Buddha's teachings now. This is really it. And my teacher says, you know, if you can love just one other being, you can love all of them. And I used to think about that. I often say this actually. I often give this example. You know, I used to listen to Rinpoche teaching. So I'm a Buddhist man, right? So you know, I don't have relationships. I don't have all these. I don't have kids. I was thinking, what are you saying? I mean, if you can love just one, you can love all. I mean, what is he talking about? I don't get it. I mean, loving one is easy. I mean, loving all of them? Boy, that's a lot. And then my mother got sick, and I had to go and take care of her. And suddenly I was with this one other being. And could I, like, totally, completely love her? No. Because there was all this stuff inside me. There were still expectations. There was still attachment. There was still wanting or needing. Or you know what it's like with a mother and a daughter, don't you? It's fraught. Totally fraught. You know, mother's manipulating daughter, daughter's manipulating mother. It's amazing. And all that stuff was thrown in my face. And then I suddenly realized what Rinpoche was saying. Even though I love her, I adore her to pieces. But I'm not there yet. I still have a lot of work to do. I have a long way to go. And then you really understand what Rinpoche's saying. You know, that one other person can be the one closest to you, and they're the hardest to love. I mean, I don't know, you might say, oh, she's a Buddhist nun talking, but really. And some people think, oh, she'll go off and become a monk, or she'll become a nun, forget it. I mean, just try. To stay with those people that you have that intimate connection with and work, it's the hardest. Hardest. You don't need to go off and become a this or become a that. You just need to do the work. Really, seriously. Some of the best practitioners I know are lay people. Really. Of course, there are many great practitioners. I'm not putting down being a monk or a nun. It's really amazing. It's incredible. It's essential. You know, the survival of the Buddhist doctrine totally depends on having monks and nuns existing, but it's not an excuse if you're not a monk or a nun to do the practice. Just the same way it's not an excuse if you are a monk or a nun not to do the practice. You see what I'm saying? Because the work has to be done. It doesn't matter what you are, who you are. And you can't fall deaf, you see? When death comes, these thoughts are going to come into your head, believe me. You're going to think about it. You're going to wonder, what did I do? What was it all about? Why did it happen? And then you're going to see that you were given this precious jewel when you met the Buddha's teachings. You were actually given this precious jewel. You know, what did I do? Did I just put it away? Did I lock it up? Or did I take it out and polish and clean it and use it and let it shine? Because that jewel is your heart, you see. It's your infinite capacity for love. We said this yesterday. The mind has no limits. There's no limit to how much you can love. You can love every single being. Don't think I can only love this much or that much. That's like, you know, measuring out your love. Well, I can give this much, but then they have to give that much back. It's not about that, you see. Love is not attachment. In Buddhism, when we talk about love, we're not talking about attachment. Attachment is kind of sticky and clingy and full of expectation and fickle and, you know, I love this one, I won't love that one, and I did love him, but I don't like him anymore, you know, he didn't do what I wanted. And that's not how it is. Love is just this recognition that, you know, everybody else is just the same as me, I'm the same as everybody else, we all want happiness. We don't want suffering, and you're just wishing everyone to have happiness. Then when it becomes great love, it's like you actually kind of take responsibility and sign the contract and say, look, I'm going to do something about it. I'm actually going to take responsibility so that other people find happiness in this life. They're going to find it through me. I mean, that's not an ego thing. It's like, if I can help, I'm going to do it. I'm not going to stand back, you know. It's not like I'm going to go run out and help old ladies cross the road. It's just that I am going to love others. That's what I'm going to do. And you know, in some ways, it's almost like that's enough. In some ways, if you can do that, if you can just be love for others, then you will heal them. They will heal. Rinpoche says, compassion, someone with compassion is a healer. Just by existing, they don't need to do anything else. Isn't it true? You know, we run around and we're like kids and we want this, we don't want that, and we have all these delusions in our minds, so we hurt people and we do this and that, and then we meet people with compassion and they just, whatever we do, it's like the mother, you know, whatever the child does, she never stops loving the child. That kind of love, the mother never stops loving the child. It doesn't matter what they do. It doesn't matter how ungrateful, how unappreciative, how much they keep demanding. They never stop loving the child. They never stop looking at the best in the child, you see. They know this child. They see the faults. It's not, they're not blind to the faults. They see the faults, clearly. But they can see beyond the faults. And that's how it is, you see. This kind of mind you try to develop to all beings. Sure, you see the faults, but you see that they don't have to be the faults. They can go beyond the faults. One of my teachers, Amayeshi, he used to say, just because I love all sentient beings doesn't mean I have to like them. I like that very much. The Siddhas in Buddhist philosophy, they say, look, you've got a problem with somebody, do this. Separate, mentally separate the thing you don't like, the faults, you know, like mentally separate the delusions from the person and see that the person is themselves are suffering from the delusion. You don't like the delusion, but the person you can still have an open heart towards. There can still be spaciousness towards that person. You don't throw away the person because of delusion. Why? I mean, we have delusions. Are we going to throw ourselves away? No. We have to mentally separate our delusions from ourselves also and see that we're worthy of being loved. You see, this is one of the problems, is we don't love ourselves. We don't love ourselves. It's quite hard to love others. We don't see ourselves as worthy of being loved. It's difficult in the West. It really is difficult. We bring along a whole lot of stuff. You look at the Asians, I look at the Tibetans, and from a young age, you know, they're running around, they're being natural, they're... In the West, it's not like that. You run around and mom says, don't do that, don't do that, don't do that. You know, it's like you're very controlled and you're reined in. And it's like, in Tibet, they seem to just let the kids go wild. But it seems to work. I can't quite find out how it works. In America, they let the kids go wild and it doesn't work. But Tibetans seem to be able to do it. And then when they get to a certain age, they kind of rein them in. And they turn out really great. And I can't quite fear it. But they don't have the sense that they're not worthy to be loved. They don't feel that. This famous conference with His Holiness Dalai Lama, where they were talking about, you know, one of the Westerners brought out the whole subject of self-hatred. And Thupten Jinpo is a really good translator. He was translating, and he said, can you just explain what that means so I can translate it? And they explained what it meant. There's a room full of people with PhDs, you know, top of their field, psychologists, psychotherapists. They explained to Jinpo what it meant. He translated it to His Holiness, and His Holiness said, what? And so then Jinpo explained to him what it meant, and he said, oh, do you have that in the West? Self-hatred. And everyone was nodding their head and saying, yeah, there's a big problem, there's a big problem in the West. And then His Holiness said, oh, do any of you experience this? Everyone stuck their hand up. His Holiness said, oh. So it almost feels that we have to begin with ourselves. And one way to do that is just, you see, in Buddhism for us it's quite easy because one of the qualities of Buddha is that Buddha loves every single being. When Buddha sees any single being, what he experiences is just the greatest love and affection. I gave the example yesterday when the Dalai Lama walks on the stage and he's just love. And that love is just returned. It's just this joy. You feel this joy in your heart. You feel like, oh. This is one of the qualities of Buddha, is they just love. You watch with the Lama. And if you have the privilege to see my teacher when he comes, you watch. Everyone who comes in front of him, he's completely there with them, just pouring love into them. But when they're gone, they're gone. It's not sticky. Don't cling on to them and say, stay here, I've got to love you. No, he's on to the next one. Why? Because he loves every single being equally. There's nobody special, nobody's more close. Every single being is special, every single being is close. It's an incredible mind. You know, we're not brought up with this kind of mind. We're not brought up to think about this kind of mind. So we think love has got, you know, it's like it's got to be weighed out and measured and you can only have so much. And it's not like that, you see. Because you get rid of the attachment, you get rid of the clinging, you get rid of the expectation, you get rid of all the sticky stuff. In the West, when they have all these songs, you know, I love you, and they're all crying. What does it mean? It means, you know, oh, I want to cling on to you and hold you, and you've got to keep making me happy. It's like it's not, it's sticky, it's kind of, it's all got kind of polluted. So when we talk about generating immeasurable love, we're talking about generating this kind of mind where there is just, you know, openness and space and kindness for every being. You don't want anyone to suffer. If that person helps or harms you, you still don't want to suffer. It's like a doctor, no matter who comes to the doctor to be cured, you know, whether they're nice or not. I mean, if they're suffering, the doctor should cure them, right?
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1: And it's suffering a lot, it's crying, it's suffering, it's got fever. Now the mother, if she could take that suffering on herself, you know, if she could take it instead, she would do it. It's true, isn't it? You agree? Yeah. So she would do it. But not just she would do it, she would be so happy to do it. You know, she would be so happy if she could take that suffering. She'd be so happy to take it. For her, that would be a joy. In fact, she wouldn't experience suffering, she just experienced joy because she's able to take on that sickness. So then she said, you see, this is just because the way of viewing. So he said, this is how Bodhisattva, from Bodhisattva. Because Bodhisattva sees all sentient beings like that, sees all the suffering, and just feels like if they can take the suffering, they'll just become more joyful. You shouldn't think Bodhisattvas suffer, they don't suffer the way we think of in terms of suffering. You shouldn't think compassion means you sit in the corner and cry. And she said, they won't understand the meaning of compassion. Compassion doesn't bring your mind down. It never

into mind down. It just gives you more and more energy and more and more joy to help others. Because you see, you can do something. Remember that guy I was talking about, you know, when I was giving a talk in Queen Street, and that guy said to me, when you look at all the darkness in the world, how do you stop yourself from feeling despair? And I just gave the answer His Holiness gives. You know, because you never give up. You never give up the thought that you can make a difference. You just never give up that thought, that belief that you can make a difference. So when you really feel like that, like you never give up the fact that in your life you can make a difference. You can, every one of us can. We are all one of the 1,000 miles of generosity. We all have a job to do. It's just like those 19,000 people. You know, this Dalai Lama walks on the stage and 19,000 people connect with that love, and they feel that love inside of them, and those 19,000 people go off and they spread that love to others. Then isn't that amazing? It's like it's not about the Dalai Lama, it's just about connecting. It's just about connecting. And that really is what we're talking about with healing, you see. We are, ultimately we are whole, we are healed, we don't have sickness, we don't have these things. We have to connect with that. And then let go of these other things. So impermanence is something very important to think about. Impermanence. That we're impermanent, that others are impermanent, that everything we hold on to, grasp onto is impermanent and will cease. And that wouldn't produce in us a sense of fear. Instead, it would produce in us a sense of just kindness to others. Kindness. That's the first of the wrong ways of seeing things. I just mentioned others briefly. So another way they say, another way is another way they say, like, you know, because we see what we see as beautiful, that which is actually not.

0: And we get caught up in the beauty, the attractiveness, other people's bodies, clinging to all this. But actually, as I said yesterday, it's just like the dead skin cells. We get so attracted to something which, if you look under the skin, is not attractive at all. We cling to our own bodies. We spend so much money trying to make them nice and beautiful. Or this in Florida. Of course California is a body beautiful place, but Florida seems to be really something else. They were telling me about these operations as a whole. Because when you go to the beach in Florida, I think you go to be seen. Probably you go to pick people up, actually. Something like that. I think you go to be seen and admired, like a bird. Like, you know, birds out. Isn't that where the birds are? So then you have to make sure the body's beautiful. But of course you can't keep the body beautiful all the time. Right? You have the same experience. So it can be get old and it gets flabby. And so can you imagine the suffering when you've clung to your beauty or the beauty of your body and you just see it disintegrating? Then you have to have all these expensive operations and put all these face creams and all this and that and get the right clothes and the designer clothes. And it's just endless, isn't it? Can you imagine the suffering of identifying as being your body? It must be terrible. Because no one in this room is doing that. So we have to put our minds into that way of thinking. No, seriously, I mean, you wouldn't be here. You just wouldn't be here. I mean, clearly you understand that the mind is really, really important, the beauty of the mind. You wouldn't be here. But there are people who just totally identify the beauty of their bodies, and then they've got to keep up this whole facade all the time. Then they have all these operations to move this up and move that down and cut this out. And it costs a lot of money. Michael Jackson, isn't it? And his nose moved up and this and bleached the skin and did that. And he looked so weird afterwards. He actually kind of looked, it was kind of cute when he was this young frizzy haired kid. And suddenly he started, it became quite strange, you know. It's so unnatural. And they were talking about this one operation. And what they do, they said there's a queue. Few people waiting to have this cost thousands of dollars, and you have a rubber band put in your stomach, wrapped around your stomach, and it's to stop you eating too much, so you can keep thin. So because you put this kind of rubber band, I mean, I'm sure it's not just a rubber band, so it's some kind of thing that you put around the stomach, so then you can't eat so much. And then, but I think the reason they do it is to try and be beautiful. I don't think it's I think it's a cosmetic thing. I think so. You heard about this one? Yeah. I think it's cosmetic. I don't.
1: You don't need an operation.
0: Oh, I don't know, really. Well, I hope we don't need any operation. Oh, that'd be wet. That'd be like, can you imagine? Buddhist nun goes along. How many thousand dollars? And then they say, by the way, you might think about changing your clothes and growing some hair. Anyway, just the suffering. I just think the suffering, if you identify with your body, it must be terrible. And there must always be other people who are more beautiful than you. Isn't it? So you have this pride, you have just, but you're fighting losing battle because of course you'll get old and sick and it will all wither away and you won't be able to do anything about it. You're really, anyway, so seeing what's beautiful, seeing what actually is the nature of being ugly. His Holiness Dalai Lama always gives this example. He said, even if you have the most beautiful food, I think of Belgian chocolates, handmade Belgian chocolates, that's got to be good, hasn't it? So handmade Belgian chocolates, which you can't get in this country, I think, fortunately, so I can mention them without the fear that somebody will say, oh, you talked about handmade Belgian chocolates. Handmade Belgian chocolates? There's always somebody who doesn't like chocolate. Anyway, so you have this delicious handmade Belgian chocolates with nuts and all these kind of things in it. And then somebody puts it in their mouth and then take it out again. It's like, they're not the same, isn't it? Like, you put it in your mouth, and then someone else says, oh, the last one's gone. And you say, pull it out. Would you like this one? So it's Prabhupada says, well, you know, that's a very clear example that the body's unclean. So if that handmade Belgian chocolate, he doesn't use his own handmade Belgian chocolates, because I'm sure he doesn't, I mean, I don't know what zombies do. But anyway, if you put that handmade Belgian chocolate into a machine, like a coffee grinder or a mince grinder, and somebody said, oh, the last one's gone, you say, oh, we'll have this one. They say, oh, thank you, I'll have it. Because the machine's not considered dirty, but, you know, we do consider the body as dirty, don't we? It goes in. And even if it went all the way in and it came out the other side, you wouldn't want it. Yeah, really. So that's just an indication that the body is not as beautiful. My teacher says, you know, you just imagine peeling away the skin and just all the impurities underneath. There's nothing attractive, really, about the body. So, but we get caught up, don't we? And then many people just get totally caught up in their lives, for many years of their lives, they just get totally caught up in this kind of craving, looking for happiness. So then what? So then Buddha's Matthew says, the thing that we label happiness is actually the nature of suffering. Now this one I think I have to talk about this afternoon, because it gets quite, you know, this one you've got to kind of... I want to talk about this whole idea that Buddhism's dealing with, that every single being is the same, and that they want happiness, they don't want suffering. Now this is what the Dalai Lama, when he starts giving a talk, he nearly always begins by saying this: we are all the same. It doesn't matter what we look like, it doesn't matter what colour our skin, it doesn't matter what language we speak, it doesn't matter what religion we have. We all want happiness. We're all trying to avoid suffering. We all have an equal right to find happiness. We all have an equal right to be free of suffering. And we all can find perfect happiness and be free of suffering. The question is, you know, where we're looking. Where are we looking? So then we have to actually grasp what Buddhism is talking about when it talks about happiness. Buddhism actually asks us to examine and analyze and go a bit deeper and check. You know, happiness. What is real happiness? This is a question that's going to ask. And what is suffering? Anyway, for the moment, I'll just throw this one out. The Buddha says that even those things that we think of as being happiness are only in the nature of suffering. Now, I didn't say there was suffering. I said they were in the nature of suffering. In other words, the happiness that they bring doesn't last, isn't permanent, doesn't satisfy us. It just sets up a craving for more. Buddhism is going to say that there is a happiness which lasts, which totally satisfies us, and which the more we get of it, the more happy we become, the more satisfied, the more content. It's unlimited. It's available to all of us, and most of us never experience that because we simply don't know where to look. This is Dharma happiness. My teacher calls it Dharma happiness. And I even don't really like using the word happiness to describe it. I think it's more joy, I think. I think joy is a better word. Because happiness is a little bit kind of ha ha ha, isn't it? Whereas joy is more, has a sense of like total fulfillment, and like there is enough there, and there's far more as well. So this is what the Buddha is pointing towards, what the Dalai Lama is pointing towards, and they are going to explain how to get there. Don't worry. Some people think Buddhism is very pessimistic because it starts off by saying life is suffering. But that's just the first of the Four Noble Truths. The first thing the Buddha said was, life is suffering. But the next three are explaining how to get rid of all that suffering completely, how to eliminate it. So that's just all good news. First one is, life is suffering. But then also you must explain what the Buddha means when he says suffering. So we can't just leave it at that. That's too simple. You know, I have to do a lot more talking, and I don't want to do it this morning because we had enough. So I'm going to just look at this whole existential idea and view and how Buddha saw things. Now remember, Buddha saw things, when we talk about the Four Noble Truths, the very first teaching the Buddha gave, they're called noble, another word for noble is arya, and the sense is, this is what is true, or this is how somebody who has a direct perception of reality, someone who is connected, somebody who, actually you can say they're superior beings because they're just not caught in the wrong view, in the mesh and the prisons of wrong views that we are. They're someone who is free, who's completely connected with reality, whose minds have become limitless and expansive, and so this is how they see things. So then, of course, you know, we have to do a little bit of work to see how somebody who has that kind of mind sees things, because it's not the way we normally see things. And it's interesting to think that way. It gives us a different perspective. So they see that how we live our lives is suffering. And they see that there's a reason why it's suffering. There's a reason why we have all those problems and difficulties and the endless things. That there's a cause. In fact, two causes. It causes delusions and karma. You know, the delusions in our minds and the actions that they motivate us to do, which bring suffering results. And they see that every single one of these causes can be eliminated, that we don't have to have it. And then they explain the path, the way to do it. So this is the Four Noble Truths, the very first teaching the Buddha gave, which is really the fundamental, all the other teachings come from that. And the fourth way in which we see things, you know, we see things incorrectly. So we're caught in this thing where we're thinking things permanent, where they're impermanent. You know, we're going to live forever, and we're not. We're going to die. We're caught in this. We're caught in this sense that, you know, caught up in objects as being attractive and happiness that are actually only the nature of suffering, and they can never totally fulfill us. They never can, because they, in and of themselves, are impermanent and not lasting and not satisfying. And then we're caught in this view also that things exist in and of themselves. When in reality, the Buddha explained that whatever exists, exists independent upon others. Therefore, there is nothing that exists in and of itself. Or how they put it in Buddhism is, there is nothing that exists inherently. And this is what we call the wisdom realizing emptiness, the empty nature of all phenomena, including ourselves, including our own minds, including emptiness itself. And what does that mean? It means that, for example, when you look at me, when you look at this nun called Sarah, you see what appears to you is a nun, and you know, well, actually, basically, what appears to you at the very beginning is just a base. It's just a base. It's just, you know, red, woman wearing red. That's all it is. But you know, you've been told the labels. The label is nun, and the label is Sarah. You've been told that, and Buddhist. So you know that. So what is appearing this on this base, you know, you see the base, and on that base you put the label, nun, Sarah. And the very next minute, what appears back to you is a nun called Sarah, who exists in and of herself, you know, from her own side. You see something inherently here, without depending on your mind, your labels, your way of viewing, your perception. And you have a sense that that truly exists. Now, there is a nun called Sarah sitting here giving a talk, but there is no inherently existing, self-existent nun called Sarah sitting here giving a talk. That one doesn't exist at all. So, in Buddhism, what is negated is this sense. Just as we have to negate the sense of any permanence of a nun called Sarah, we have to negate any sense of the inherent existence of a nun called Sarah. Doesn't exist that way at all, not the slightest atom. Doesn't exist. It's not how it appears to us, but how things appear to us and how they actually exist is the opposite. And this is why we get caught. We get caught up believing things really exist the way we see them to. And that's why we get angry and we get attached. You know, why we get jealous, why we get proud, because we just haven't seen reality. We haven't seen reality. The things don't exist that way. So maybe I'll talk a little bit more about this later. Again, that's not a whole subject. But this is dealing with wisdom. Now the path, what is the path in Buddhism? The path in Buddhism, you remember I said Om Mani Padme Hum contains everything. Om is invoking the enlightened... Om, actually almost consists of three syllables, A-U-Ma. A-U-Ma symbolizes the enlightened body, speech and mind. So the body, speech and mind of Buddha, Om. Mani means jewel, and it has a sense of all the method aspects of the path, and in this particular case we're going to say compassion. Pema or Padma is lotus, and it has the connotation, signifies all the wisdom aspects of the path, which in this case we're going to say emptiness, you know, that things don't have any intrinsic existence. So Mani Pema together is wisdom and compassion, and that is the path, like the two wings of the bird that take you to enlightenment. Wisdom and compassion. Wisdom which eliminates the wrong view of there being an I, a me, a mine, a self. And it's on the basis of believing there's an I, me, mine and a self that every other delusion arises, attachment arises, anger arises. Anger arises because, why? Because somebody does something you don't want them to do, or they don't do something you do want them to do. There's only two reasons why you get angry. Did you get that? Either somebody does something you don't want them to do, or they don't do what you do want them to do. That's the only reason you get angry. There's two reasons. You can extend it and you can say because they didn't do what my friend wanted them to do, or they did what my friend didn't want them to do. But basically that's it. Or they did what my enemy wanted them to do and they didn't do... Oh, I can't remember now. But basically it's just that. So it's me. Attachment is what? You know, attachment is I want this, you know, clinging to this for me. I mean mine. Jealousy is what? Jealousy is thinking what, you know, I ought to have what that person has. Pride is what? Thinking that I'm superior or I'm inferior. In Buddhism there are different kinds of pride. There's a pride which says I'm the best and there's a pride which says I'm the worst. Don't think this kind of self-hatred, self-pity mind that says I'm the worst is not pride. It's a form of pride in Buddhism. You're clinging to something. You're clinging to me. That's the worst. Forget it. I mean, there's no worse. There's no better. It's not like that. So all the delusions arise from that. And then on the basis of grasping an I, thinking there is some inherently existent I, which we have to talk more about later, but on the basis of that, then we cherish this I and think it's the most important one. So I am the centre of the universe. Everybody else is there for me. It's called self-cherishing. It is so instinctive within us that it's hard to see it. And when you start to see it, it almost makes you want to vomit. It's so pervasive. You remember the angry young man story? The angry young man, almost, he's scared to see beyond what it would be like not to be an angry young man. And it's like that with us, with self-cherishing. It's almost scary and unimaginable to think what it would be like if we didn't cherish ourselves most. It's so pervasive, it's hard to see that there's a difference. That's why we need these enlightened beings around showing us that the opposite actually makes you happy, that the opposite actually makes everybody else happy. It's amazing. So self-cherishing, the antidote to that is compassion. Cherishing others. The opposite to ignorance, not knowing, marikpa, the main ignorance being ego grasping, thinking there really is an I. Well, sure I'm going to die, and sure I change from moment to moment, but there really is some solid kind of thing here. The opposite to that is wisdom, rikpa. So, method and wisdom, compassion, the two elements that will help us to break down, dismantle, dismantle this whole apparatus of samsara that's keeping us trapped and make us free. And Hung is what? Hung is invoking the blessings of the Buddha into our hearts. So basically you are praying to all the universal loving kindness, compassion, energy, wisdom in the universe, however you perceive it to be, whether you perceive it to have a label Chinrezig, or whether you perceive it to have a label God or Jesus or you know, divine being or higher self or whatever, you're opening up and you're praying to that. And you are asking, you know, may all the wisdom and compassion of every single enlightened being enter into my heart, stabilize and become firm so that my ordinary body, speech and mind can transform into the enlightened body, speech and mind. That's the meaning of the mantra Om Mani Padme Hum. Contains the whole path. And it's said that by reciting this mantra helps to soften the heart and to open the heart and to develop more compassion to others, more kindness. So I said yesterday I gave homework, and the homework was, if you let go of everything completely, there are no difficulties. Now, that is amazing homework, because you might have recited that non-stop for 24 hours. You still would need to recite it for years more, because you see, because it just becomes more and more, the subtleties of letting go reveal themselves more and more. And you realize you can't just let go like that. You have to let go by having wisdom. When you have wisdom, things fall away by themselves, in and of themselves. When you don't have wisdom, you just can't see how to do it, you see. So all these teachings the Buddha gave, and the Geshe study for 24 years, I mean, we can study lifetimes, but what they do is they develop within your heart, within the very intrinsic essence of your being, an immovable, without doubt, you know, what can I say? Immovable, undoubtable, what can I say? Like, firm, stable wisdom, knowing, that is so strong that all your wrong concepts just fall away. And there isn't even the thought to let go, because you couldn't see any reason to hold on. There will be no reason to hold on, because there's nothing to hold on to. So this is why there's so many teachings in Buddhism, and why we have all these different meditations and techniques. We keep hitting inside at that wrong, that kind of hard-sorted wrong way of viewing things, and gradually changing our view, getting glimpses, and gradually shifting. And it takes time. It's kind of like you've been driving a car full speed along the wrong lane of the highway for a long time, and you can't just, you know, spin the driving wheel around, you'll have an accident. I mean, you just can't do it. I mean, you have to gradually get into slow lane, and then, you know, incrementally turn a little bit, and get off, and then get back on the right track. It takes time. It takes time to change the mind. But with wisdom, it comes effortlessly, you see. It's not pushing, it's not repressing, it's not suppressing, it's just the letting go happens. So that's why we focus.

on just changing our way of seeing things and becoming more realistic. We let go of the outside appearance, we let go of the superficiality of life and the grossness and the distractions and that, and we develop more awareness. And the actual meaning of meditation, Tibetan, is gone, and the meaning is familiarity, and it just means we start becoming familiar with positive habits, positive ways of doing things. So Rinpoche, in the very first chapter, I'm not going to get beyond the first chapter, I tell you. No, I don't think. I'm on the second page now, I think. Okay. Flip it. Just changing our way of seeing things and becoming more realistic. We let go of the outside appearance, we let go of the superficiality of life and the grossness and the distractions and that, and we develop more awareness. And the actual meaning of meditation, Tibetan, is gone, and the meaning is familiarity, and it just means we start becoming familiar with positive habits, positive ways of doing things. So Rinpoche, in the very first chapter, I'm not going to get beyond the first chapter, I tell you. No, I don't think. I'm on the second page now, I think. Okay, fourth page. Rinpoche says, meditation is using... Oh, here he is. No, I'm going to start up here. He says, the root of our problems is within our mind. It's our unskillful ways of thinking. We have to recognize the right ways of thinking which bring happiness and the wrong ways of thinking which bring suffering. With one way of thinking, we have problems in our life. With another way of thinking, we don't. In other words, happiness and suffering comes from our own mind, and mind creates our life. Then he says, meditation is using our own mind, our own positive attitudes, to heal ourselves. And we shouldn't restrict our definition of healing to recovery from one particular disease, but expand it to include the healing of all problems and their causes. Meditation is simply a label for what we do with our mind, and it's the best treatment because it has no side effects. So I think the best ingredients for this course, you know, when Terry asked me to teach a course, I thought, how am I going to give 6 talks? And then when I start talking, I think, how am I going to cover everything in 6 talks? But that was okay, because you steal what you do, so that's fine. And I would, you know, like to leave my meditation, but I'm actually, you know, very appreciative, and I know Von Dundrup is doing, contributing so much to centre, so much to all the people who come here, and people tell me how beautiful meditations are, so I'm very happy with that. So I just do what I do, and from my side, I think if you cultivate this attitude, it's like relaxed, open, and kind. Try to have this. And when we have a mind, because we're dealing with a mind, you see, we're trying to change the mind. If I give a talk, then I'll just talk these different things, and you just let them drift in. And then, because we're dealing with the mind, the best way to deal with the mind is not tight and this and that, but just relax, open, and kind. Relaxed, open, and kind. Rock. Oh, okay. Relaxed, open, and kind. And then just enjoy, and see how things go. So the subject this morning really has been the very important topic of kindness, and thinking about death, and thinking about the real meaning of life. What do we want to have accomplished? And as I say, when you think about death, it's not necessary that you change anything except for maybe the way you do things. As I mentioned yesterday, there's what happens and there's how we deal with it. And how we deal with it, how we deal with everyone we meet, with everything we do. So that's the practice. All the prayers and the mantras and prostrations and circumambulations, they're just to help us to deal with things the best way.

I often feel that my mother, she gave me so many things, but the most precious thing that she gave me was her death. I mean, first she gave birth to me, so she gave me life, but then just going through that experience of watching somebody you love so much and you're so close to die, it gives you your life back again. It shows you how precious this life is. So I'm sure you all have received that gift from others, either in the form of death or in the form of other things. It's very important to take that gift and use it. I think it's Helen Keller, she said, when one door closes, we often sit staring at the closed door for so long that we don't realize another door is opened right next to us.

precious sublime thought of loving kindness, compassion, bodhicitta, letting go of self, cherishing others, which is the source of all happiness, the success, myself, and all living beings, immediately be generated where it's not been generated, from my own mind, the minds of others, and where it has been generated, meant not to kind, but increase more and more.

Master, who's a very great scholar and also a great meditation, great yogi, great meditator. His name is Geshe Wunchen in Drupal Monastery. And here's my teachers from many years ago when I was first ordained in London. The time he was living in England and he learned English, he was a very, very good teacher. He was invited to go to a meditation centre up in the north of England, in Cumbria, this big place. And they asked him to go and give a talk on the nature of mind. The nature of mind? Yeah. So they asked him to give a talk on the nature of mind. And So Geshe arrived, you know, and he brought tens of compass, very big meditation hall, maybe twice the size of this, it's full of people. And they're all looking forward to this talk. So then Geshe walked in, and he did his prostrations, and he sat down.

0: And he started to do his meditation, that's his motivation. Now he sat there quietly, didn't say anything. And so everybody sat and waited for Geshe to say something. And they waited. And they waited. And they waited. And 5 minutes went past. They didn't say anything. And they thought, well, he's probably just kind of setting his motivation, doing his prayers, you know, getting ready. So they sat and waited. And sometimes Geshe would look down. Sometimes he'd look up and look around at everybody. Sometimes he'd take his mala and, you know, just recite a few mantra. Didn't say anything. 10 minutes went past. They thought, well, you know, must just be taking a little bit longer than usual. They waited. Another 5 minutes went past. That's 15 minutes now. Everyone's just sitting, waiting, waiting, waiting. And they started to get very restless. And I just suddenly, you know, all around the room, there's all this moving and shifting, and just about to get up and walk out. And Geshe opened his eyes, and he looked around the room, and he said, sometimes it's very good just to sit and watch the mind. And I all realized what he'd been doing with them. And then he went and gave this beautiful teaching on the nature of the mind. I don't think we're going to use those maths on Buddha Pujas. I meant to tell you before, I'm not sure she's going to photocopy. I don't think we're going to use them. Yeah. Oh, just as long as nobody's putting effort. So this morning I started talking about all kinds of things, and it's like I opened quite a lot of sentences. And this actually, there's a little bit of my style. You know, when you go into the computer and you're doing like, and you open a lot of boxes, and you don't close them, you just kind of move to the next one, the next one, the next one. So I've got quite a few open files at the moment. So I want to kind of just finish off the work and close them up. And so I've got quite a few open files still to deal with. That's okay, because just carrying things over. So I started saying quite a few things, and I didn't actually get to the end of the point of what I was saying. But before I do that, I thought maybe there might be some questions from today's discussion group or yesterday's discussion group, or just in general anything, if anyone wanted to ask any questions. You had a list of questions, right?
1: Yeah, I don't know if there's still relevant
0: for
1: people though.
0: Oh. Did anything come up today in the discussion group? No?
2: I was just wondering about home mind pattern.
0: Yeah. They used to translate it that way. Mind you, they used to translate Tibetan Buddhism as Lamaism, so they really didn't know what they were talking about. They used to think any monk was a Lama, any nun was a Lama. So, all hail to the jewel in the lotus. I would say jewel lotus is okay, because money is jewel, and pema is lotus. But the all hell bit is a little bit like Hail Mary, isn't it? I think they just kind of bung that on. All hell to jewel and lotus. No, I wouldn't say that. I would say more the way I explained it is the way it's been explained to me in my teaching, Kevdis Apamishe, that what you're doing is you are invoking the wisdom and compassion of all the Buddhas to enter into your heart and stabilize and abide there, so that your body, speech and mind can transform into the enlightened body, speech and mind of a Buddha. So if that can be contained within all hell and jewel and lotus, okay, but I actually don't think you can translate it. I think you have to just say Om Mani Padme Hum. And I also don't really think it matters if you know the meaning or not. Yeah, they do say, like with these things, the main The main factor is your faith. And they tell stories about this. They tell stories about... There's a very nice story about a woman whose main practice was a goddess called Chandali or Chandali. It's not very commonly practiced in Tibetan Buddhism now. It's quite quite Chinese Buddhism, they do this Chunda practice. Anyway, her main practice was this goddess Chandali. And she recited many, many of these mantras. It's something like Om Chandi Chandi Swaha, something like that. She got an attainment, you know, she started to achieve the siddhis of this practice. And it said that at a time of famine, she was able to cook stones and as bread. So she was able to feed people because of her siddhis and her attainments. And then one time, a monk came along and he was staying with this woman. And he heard her reciting this mantra, he said, you know, you got it wrong. It's not like that at all. He said, you got it wrong. He said, you got the syllable wrong. He said, it's not Om Chala Chala Chandi, it's something else. He corrected her. So she started reciting it the correct way and she couldn't do anything. There's quite a few messages in that story, aren't there? There's also another very sweet story, I'll tell you this one. It's really cute. It's about this guy. And he went to his guru, he went to this lama, he went to his guru to get a mantra. And he walked in, and his guru was busy doing something. And he was very kind of stressed out, because he was right in the middle of something. It was just the most inappropriate time to walk in the room. And he made his three prostrations, and he said, please, will you give me a mantra that I can use, you know, for curing and healing? And the lama turned around and just didn't go away. Just go away. Just go away. And he said, thank you so much. and he went off. And he recited that it was the word was is Maralaya, they say in the text, Maralaya. So he kept on reciting, you know, go away, go away, just go away. Go away, go away, just go away. He kept on reciting it. And he was saying it with such a pure, sincere heart that he got to the point where he could actually cure sicknesses. And people would come to him with, you know, this disease or this spirit harm, and they'd come and they'd say, can you help? And he would recite, you know, a mala of go away, go away, just go away, and blow on them, and they'd be cured. And it just so happened that one time, this lama who'd given him, who said this to him, developed this huge boil on his nose, and he couldn't get rid of it. And then the thing was getting bigger and bigger and bigger. And then someone said to him, look, don't worry, there is a healer in the next valley. And he seems to be having amazing success. This is a very simple guy, but he seems to be having amazing success at getting rid of all kinds of different diseases and spirit harms. Go and see him, he'll sort you out. So the lama went up, he went along, he went off, but he went on. He arrives at this cave, and there's this little guy. I can't believe it! And the little guy says to him, can I help you? He says, well, I've got this ball on my nose. He says, okay, well, you know.
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4: Dhamma jungdene di yin yin yin yin yin yin yin yin yin yin yin yin yin yin yin yin yin yin yin yin yin yin yin yin yin yin yin yin yin yin yin yin yin yin yin yin yin yin yin yin yin yin yin yin yin yin yin yin yin yin yin yin yin yin yin yin yin yin yin yin yin yin yin yin yin yin yin yin yin yin yin yin yin yin yin yin yin yin yin yin yin yin yin yin yin yin yin yin yin yin yin yin yin yin 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

0: Tashi Delek, number 2, Lamrum Sheve, Geji Gundu Taveto, Pyoji Nangcho Senshi Ye. 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
1: And her son used to go on business trips. He was a tradesman. Anyway, whatever you call him, merchant or something. So he used to go off on business trips to India. This is in Tibet. He used to go on business trips to India. And she begged her son, she said, please, when you go to India, so this is the holy country of the Buddha, please bring me back a tooth of the Buddha. You know, bring me back a relic. And the son would always say to her, yes, yes, yes, I'll do that. And he'd go off with cracking, wouldn't he? He'd go off and he'd go to India on his business trips and he'd come back and he always forgot. And the mother would just become distraught. She said, please, next time you go, remember. And he'd go off and he'd come back and he'd forget. And this happened over and over again. And finally, the son, he goes off to India on a business trip and he's on his way back, and just before he approaches the village, he remembers that he's forgotten again. And he thinks, oh no, my poor mother, she's gonna have a fit. So he's thinking, oh, what can I do? And he's just looking down at the ground, and he notices there's the skull of a dead dog. And he thinks, well, I wonder if this will do the trick. And he pulls out a tooth. Do you have children like this? He pulls out a tooth. He wraps it all up beautifully. And he says, okay, let's give it a go. And he comes back, and his mother comes up to him. She says, oh, son, have you remembered? He says, yes, mother, I have brought you back the tooth of the Buddha. And she, oh, and she takes it, and he hands her this beautiful thing, and she takes it, and she cherishes it, and she holds it to her heart, and she puts it on an altar, and she polishes it, and she prays. And she has so much prayer and offerings to this tooth. And miracles start happening. All these amazing things start happening. She starts curing people. She's like, all these incredible things just start happening. And she prays and prays, and there's more and more amazing things happening. And the son is like so embarrassed. He's like, oh my God, do you think I should tell her? And eventually there are just queues of people coming from all over the place to look at this relic of the Buddha, you see. And the son is just like under the ground, like, what am I going to do? And finally he thinks to himself, oh, I'm going to have to fess up about this. So he's like, you know, racking his conscience, and he thinks, oh, I'm just going to have to tell her. So he's heading off on the way. There's a long queue outside his mum's room, you know, to see this relic. And there she is, blessing everybody on the head with his dog's tooth. And they're all having these wonderful experiences. And he's like heading on his way to tell his mum that it's not really. And just as he's on his way, suddenly he has this vision of the Buddha in front. And he's forced to his feet. And he's staring at the Buddha and says, I'm so sorry. I'm so sorry, I did that to my mum. And the Buddha looks and says, what are you doing? He says, I'm going to go and tell her. I'm so sorry, I'm going to go and tell her. And the Buddha says, tell her what? And he says, well, tell her that it wasn't really a tooth of the Buddha. And the Buddha said, but who do you think the jaw of the dog belonged to then? And then he suddenly realized this Buddha's everywhere. So these are stories, but actually they're quite important stories because in Rinpoche's book, and I wanted to say this, Rinpoche gives three qualities for anyone who wants to do healing. Three qualities. Actually he says there's a fourth, but the fourth one is quite rare. So he's mainly emphasizing like for us, three, and then if you can get the fourth, that's really good. But definitely two. Oh, adding your appetite, what could it possibly be? And the first quality that Rinpoche mentions is faith. This is faith. Really, really important. Just an incredibly important quality. And I don't know what to say really, because this is actually, for us as Westerners, sometimes this is our Achilles heel. The interesting thing is, faith works, you see. But intellectually, I don't know, it's like it's difficult for us. Faith seems to be quite difficult for us as Westerners. But it works. Even though I said at the very beginning, there are two ways that you get the realization that either you're incredibly simple, but you're having strong faith, or you're incredibly intelligent, and you can use that intelligence to break through, but still you need faith. But if you're in the middle, then it's difficult. Quite difficult. It takes longer. So very, very strong faith. Very strong faith. So Rinpoche says, you know, the person who's doing healing needs strong faith, and the person who's receiving the healing also, dependent on their faith, that's how much they can receive. That's actually the same on the spiritual path, really. Depending on the faith. Now we're not talking about faith here in terms of blind faith. Blind faith is not what we're talking about. In Buddhism we talk about faith, it talks about three kinds of faith. I do believe I've forgotten. Anyway, the first one is that kind of simple faith where you meet like with the teachings or with the Lama and you just feel like, oh, I feel really inspired. Oh, that's so good. Like you have this kind of simple faith just wells up in you. That one is good, but it doesn't necessarily last. The second one is what they call aspiring faith, and that means you not only like a kind of a faith arise in your mind. Let's say you meet the Dalai Lama and you know it's just really an incredible experience and you know, that's great, and then you go, but then you go away and you leave it, you see, you just leave it as what it was. But the second one is like you meet the Dalai Lama and you feel this incredible, that's an amazing person, and coupled with that is what they call aspiring. I think the first one's clear faith, the second one's aspiring faith. So, but I don't want to get this wrong. So the aspiring faith is like you really want to be like that. It's not enough just to leave it as it is. You think, I want that. You know, that's what I want. You know, I want to be like that. So this kind of faith kind of sets you in motion and sets you in that direction to become like that. The first one does, but, you know, it's not as strong, it's not as forceful. It does put an imprint in the mind that eventually is going to ripen, but the second one is really quite directional. You know, you meet with a very inspiring teacher and you think, you know, I want to be like that. That's what I want. That's aspiring faith. But still that's not enough. The third one is what we aim at, and that's called reasoned faith. And that means that having, you know, aspired to that, that you then set about studying and trying to understand the whole causes and everything like this. And then through analysis and reflection, you come to a place of clarity. You've actually thought about everything, you've thought it out, and it's clear in your mind, and that's called reasoned faith. So that's the one that we aim at, not blind faith. Otherwise the Buddha wouldn't have said, check out the teachings. But faith being very important, very, very crucial. The Buddha said faith is the mother of all. It gives birth to all qualities. It's like the mother on the path. It's like it gives birth to all the good qualities we have. So when we develop faith in something, then it's like, the example that I would want to give, you can disagree with me, but I would say that when you develop faith, it's almost like you start to open the windows and the doors, you know? It's like we walk around with the windows and the doors closed, generally. And it's like when there's faith, it's like you start to open up the windows and the doors to receive. And you just become open, you become receptive. And when there's that aspiring faith, it's like you actually become kind of yearning. You want. You really want. You're wanting to receive. You're not just opening the doors and windows, but you're wanting to receive. And then when you have this reasoned faith, it's like you have no doubt in your mind that this is how it is. Nobody can shake your belief. You have total, absolute faith from the depths of your knowing that if I do this, this is going to be the result. In other words, in terms of Buddhism, if I do this practice, this is what's going to happen. You know, if I practice these causes, definitely compassion will be born in my mind. It's impossible for it not to happen. If I do this, this and this, has to result in that. There's just no, you know, you thought about it, you reflected on it, there's just no doubt in my mind, this is what's going to happen. So faith. The second one is morality, ethics. Ethics. You can't be a healer if you harm others. Obvious, right, isn't it? Ethics means what? You know, sometimes you use the word morality, but morality sounds so Victorian, doesn't it? Reminds you of the Royal Albert Hall. It's like, goodness me. And not only that, but it was sort of morality, you know, when it has that kind of connotation, it's like everybody pretending to be something and secretly doing something different, isn't it? That's what it conjures up, like the back streets of London and everybody putting on a nice face on the outside. So that's not... So then maybe we have to use this word ethics. And basically ethics is about restraining from harm. It's not harming others, which is a basic Buddhist concept. The Buddha said, in summarizing his teachings, the Buddha said, at least don't harm, and on the basis of that, if you can, try and help. She's not photocopying that now, is she? I hope she's not photocopying that now. Can you just check? I don't want her to be doing that. I don't think she is, but just in case. So, ethics, restraint from harm. Now, restraint from harm, and then there are guidelines, you see. Now, what guidelines do we have in Buddhism? Well, there are five precepts, there are 10 non-virtues. There are so many different ways of harming others, but we kind of condensed it into 10, and we talk about the 10 non-virtues. I was just saying to somebody at lunchtime, when I first heard these 10 non-virtues, I was just crying. It was so beautiful. It's like what you always wanted, how you always wanted it to be in life. I was just saying over lunch that actually I always feel people who meet with Buddhism and they become Buddhist, they're not adopting anything new or taking on new ideas or beliefs or anything. They just found what they always believed. It was just, they just got confirmation that it's okay to believe these things, that it's all right, and it can be such a relief. I remember crying. I think many people cry when they hear the teachings. It's like, oh wow, you mean it's okay? You mean it's all right? Somehow, it didn't come across in the Ten Commandments. I don't know what. But certainly, all these 10 non-virtues, physical, verbal, and mental. So there are three doors, they say. There are three avenues through which we harm others. And whenever we harm others, we're harming ourselves. So there are three, and it's the body and the speech and the mind. The most important is the mind, because the mind is the chief, the mind is like the leader. So where the mind is and how the mind is, that affects what we say and that affects what we do. So physical, verbal, mental. So they say if you can take care of your mind, then the physical and verbal is taken care of. It's just taken care of. If you can't take care of the mind, watch when you're in public, watch what you're doing. When you're talking, watch what you're saying. And, you know, in private, watch your mind. It's like, if you can't take care of your mind, watch what you do physically and verbally. Eventually, once the mind has become subdued, through reflecting on wisdom, through meditating on compassion, you won't say things that harm others. You won't do anything that harm others. It just won't happen. It always amazes me how quickly, when people come and get involved in Buddhism, they stop killing. and feel so happy about it. Like it's the most natural thing in the world. It happens so fast, people stop killing. It's like, not only people stop killing, but their mums and their dads and their kids stop killing. You know, one person in the family stops killing, maybe they laugh for a little bit and then they follow suit. And it starts to become a thing where you just couldn't do it anymore. I mean, I'm not saying we don't tread an ant by mistake, you know, or we don't occasionally, you know, turn a tap on and a fly goes down to, I'm not saying that. But I'm saying actually to walk up and intentionally kill something, it becomes unbearable. It's like you just wouldn't want it. It would be like, you know, my teacher often uses as an example of something you don't want, picking up somebody else's toilet paper. You don't want to pick up somebody else's toilet paper after they've used it, would you? It becomes like that, like you wouldn't want to stamp on an ant and kill it and watch it die. It wouldn't be interesting. You wouldn't want to pull the legs off a spider. Like, you could think of much better things to do, and you wouldn't want to go fishing and pull the fish off the hook and watch the blood. And that happens to people who maybe used to do that regularly, go on fishing retreats. My friend, she went to the dentist before she came up here to do the Vipassana retreat, and the dentist said, "Where are you going?" She said, "Coromandel." And he said, "Oh, I go there for fishing retreats." And she just couldn't believe he was using that word retreat with fishing. She thought, well, there's someone's giving a message here. And she said, they have these fishing rods. They have a batch, and they have these fishing rods in the batch. And she said, what are they going to do with them? I said, oh, I walked in, she invited me there, and I walked into the garage, and there were these fishing lines. And I said, do you use those? And she said, actually, no. We used to, but she said, none of the family, even my husband and kids, they don't kill anymore. She's Buddhist, they're not, but they just don't do it anymore. You know, first they laugh, but now they don't do it anymore. And then she said, you know, what am I going to do with these things? I said, well, if you sell them, someone else will use them. So they decided they would, I don't know, bury them, throw them, I can't remember what. But it was quite interesting. It does fascinate me how quickly that comes, that awareness comes. My mum, when I was younger, she used to take a boiling kettle and pour it over ants. You know that one? So we were kind of brought up to do that. You want to get rid of ants, you boil up a kettle and you pour hot water on them and they die. It's really horrible, yeah? And then when I stopped killing, she not only stopped doing that, well, she did it a little bit and then she felt so guilty she stopped, but she also started pulling Daddy, you know, Daddy Long Legs out the bath instead of flushing them down the plug. And she also started to stop other people from doing that. Well, she became quite rigorous in telling people they mustn't kill this and they mustn't kill that. She was quite a crusader, my mother. And it's quite sweet, isn't it? I mean, it's really quite beautiful. I mean, it may seem like a small thing, but I don't think it is, because I think it's the beginning of the recognition that there are so many beings we share this planet with, and they all don't want to suffer. They all have a life. They're all very precious. And we have this human life. That makes us custodians, really, doesn't it? That means we should be taking care. We should take care. We shouldn't be useless. We should take care. Yeah. Alex Berzin, a translator for many, many years, translated for His Holiness, he used to give the example, and he's Jewish, he used to give the example in terms of killing. He used to say, well, okay, look, the mosquito lands on your arm, okay? Then what do? You go, like that. He said, now, you don't think much of that, but just look at the mind. What was your mind saying? Your mind was saying, I don't like what that creature's doing, so I'm just going to take its life away. And so you do. And he said, you look at that mind that says, I don't like what that creature's doing, I'm going to take its life away. He said, magnify that, and you've basically got the Holocaust. He's Jewish, right? That's what he said. I thought that's very nice. And look at the mind that says, okay, well, I don't, you know, well, let's just move it along. Or whatever. So, you see, ethics, there's an increased sensitivity and awareness and a gentleness and an openness starts to awaken within the mind and ethics is actually the foundation for ethics and devotion is the foundation for generating realizations of the past. But ethics is the foundation for developing concentration. So if you really, really want to do meditation, you really want to meditate, you must have a solid foundation ethics, because if you don't have a solid foundation ethics, you won't be able to develop concentration. Why? Because your hatred, desire, energies are out of control, and you're not controlling them physically, you're not controlling them verbally, so how on earth are you going to be able to control those minds when you sit down to meditate? You can't do it. It's not going to happen. You have no contentment in your mind. Also, not killing, which means not intentionally taking the life of anything at all. Not stealing, which means not intentionally taking anything that hasn't been freely given to you. No sexual misconduct, which is given all kinds of different connotations. Mummy used to say, just don't harm others, dear, you know. Don't harm others. Don't use others for your pleasure. So responsibility. Then those are the physical ones. Then the verbal ones are not lying. So not intentionally deceiving anybody. That can be from what you say or what you write or how you indicate. So sometimes you might indicate just with a bodily gesture something. So not doing that. Not intentionally deceiving others. And then there's divisive speech. That's when you try and split people. And people are friends, and then you go and you talk about this one and behind the back, and then you go and talk about that one, and you split people. You create this harmony. So not intentionally doing that. Then harsh speech. So not intentionally saying harsh things to people that hurt. So sometimes you can say such cruel things to somebody else that it hurts more than if you took something from them or you beat them. You can really in a short time create so much disturbance in somebody else's mind. So harsh speech, and then idle gossip, which is like meaningless chatter. So not using the speech which is so precious, with which we can accomplish so much, do so much meaningful, not using it, just wasting it in terms of gossip. Gossip, I think, sometimes we say idle chatter, gossip, but I think, you know, it reminds me of these. You know when you go to the supermarket checkout and they have, you know, my husband's an alien. You don't get them so much here in America. You know, like the front of the headline is my husband, I was married to an alien, or, you know, the captain of the Titanic is found alive and his pipe is still smoking. You see this? National Enquirer, I think they call it. I'm not making this up. They really do say things like this. But it's also, obviously all these endless magazines, like, you know, this one is split up with that one, and this one is dating that one, and all kinds of things. And you think it's harmless, but then if somebody were printing that and spreading it all about you, and you're having a hard time, you wouldn't be that happy. I mean, remember President Clinton got all this stuff printed all around the world about he did this and he did that. I mean, does it hurt? Yeah, I'm sure it really hurts. So you're trying to ban what hurts others. So sometimes you might think it's quite innocent, but then if somebody was gossiping about you saying this and that, and it's not necessarily true, it would hurt. So we try not to do that. Then the three of mind, which is the most serious, are covetousness. That's wanting something somebody else has and kind of and planning to get it, you know. Like, I want that, I'm going to get that for myself. It's a very unhappy mind, that one. And then ill will, malice. Kind of having intentionally wanting to harm others. And the third one is, the worst one is wrong views, where you just don't, wrong views. So these negative, can we stop it cracking? Oh, okay. Oh, that's what happened. Oh, typical me. Don't know, little black cap anywhere? Calling little black cap? Come in, little black cap, the time is up. Excuse me, everybody. Alright, that easy. So wrong views, that's denying the existence of cause and effect, and those features of refuge and so forth. So these 10 non-virtues, they're arranged in order of severity, the worst ones being the mental ones. So you see, what happens when we engage in these non-virtues is that we put, first of all, it harms others. And then secondly, every time we do any action at all, any intentional action of body, speech and mind that we engage in, puts an imprint on our minds that will ripen later as an effect in terms of our happiness or suffering when the causes come together. I want to say that one more time because this is the definition of karma. So you hear a lot about karma. In California, you hear a lot about karma. Now people talk about karma, but we don't really know what it means. So what karma is, actually, is intentional action. It actually is the fact of intention, karma. So any intentional action, we'll go step by step. Intentional action, why? Because, okay, we walk over the grass, we don't intend, maybe we stand on a creature, but we didn't intend to do that. So there is an action that's been created, but we didn't intend it. Do you see the difference? Karma is not black and white, it's a lot of grey areas. It's explained that it's not that difficult to understand emptiness, the ultimate nature of reality, but only a Buddha can fully understand the subtle workings of karma, the law of cause and effect, which is conventional reality. So, any intentional action, and now what is an action? An action is something created by body, speech or mind. Now we don't normally think as something we say being an action or something we think being an action, but it is, and in fact it can be the heaviest. So you can just be sitting there looking all sweet and innocent and having thoughts about how you can harm someone and what am I going to say when I see them next? You create negative karma, the heaviest negative karma. Has to be like that, really, doesn't it, when you think about it? Wouldn't it have to be like that? Why would it only be what you do? It's how you take care of your mind. So similarly with the 10 virtuous actions, the opposite. You can be sitting there and look like you're doing nothing, but in your mind you're generating loving kindness for every single living being, and you're just visualizing that you are just becoming wish-fulfilling. Whatever you can do, you're just sending out light and love to every single being without exception, and you're thinking about how to heal relationships, and you're developing compassion, and you're creating so much incredible good karma. You're putting so much positive energy on your mind stream. Like that river, you know, we're either throwing dark blue dye in it or white dye in it, black dye in it or white dye in it. So don't think it's just the negative things, it's the same for positive. So intentional actions of body, speech and mind, and the heaviest karmas are created mentally. Every intentional action of body, speech and mind places on the mind stream an imprint. Now, when you do something, there is an immediate effect. Generally speaking, there's an immediate effect of doing something. But there's not just an immediate effect, there's also a long-term effect. Why is there a long-term effect? Because when you do something, it's like an imprint or an impression being put on the mind. And these seeds, these imprints in our minds ripen later. And we don't quite know why things are happening to us the way they are. We kind of tend to think, oh, well, it's just happening. But from the Buddhist point of view, nothing just happens. It's not like that. It's because we have the imprint or the seed on our consciousness from past actions. So if I would, let's say we're doing this course, Ultimate Healing, right? And I say, anyone got any questions? Yeah, she sticks up her hand and she says, well, I just think that everything you're saying is a lot of nonsense. And I say, how dare you say that? And I throw the book at her. Now, there will be an immediate effect if I do that. There'll be an immediate effect. I mean, people will be shouting, screaming, running out the hall, demanding their money back, complaining, sending emails, long suffer, saying, you know, what is that? And I'm doing. There will definitely be an immediate effect. But there won't just be an immediate effect, there will be a long-term effect also. From having done that action, there will be a long-term effect. You have to think about this. I mean, these are things we have to reflect on. Actions we've done in the past, they set up patterns to do things again and again and again in the future. And why do we do them? We do them because we've done them before. They've become habitual. That's why we do things. You know, Venerable Rabina, I was talking to her one time, it's interesting, we have a conversation about it. She goes and counsels prisoners. And she said to me, you know, all these prisoners, even in death row, what happened is, you see, probably they got a bit drunk or a bit stoned. And then they did something. Scary, actually, because it could happen to any one of us. And a lot of them, they actually don't remember doing it. Now, I totally understand that, don't you? Haven't you done things in your life? You've just done them. And afterwards it's like, oh, what did I do that for? Well, you did it because you did it in the past. And you had the imprint in your consciousness to do it, therefore it happened again. So we're just like a walking bunch of bad habits, you know, habits. Like I said before, we're like a walking bunch of habits. And this is what we're working with. So they've done it before, so they do it. And then the rest of their lives are suffering, you see. The rest of their life is suffering. This is why we have to be so careful. We have to be really... In some ways, you have to be kind of scared of your mind. One time I said to my teacher, I said, you know, I'm really scared of my mind. He said, that's good. You see, you have to be scared of your mind. He said, it's like the American government, you know. They're scared of Bin Laden terrorists. Because of that, they take a lot of precautions. You see, you should feel the same way. You know, really, really protect your mind. Because things can be going really, really well, and you just don't take care, and poof, something happens. And then you go in a whole new way. Because this is what happens to karma, you see. Something ripens, and then as it ripens, it brings a whole new stream of things happening. So here we are, going on fine, and teaching the course, and suddenly, because yes, you put a hand up and I threw the book, oh boy, am I ever in trouble. You see? And another whole thing is going to ripen, and can you imagine all the consequences? Forget about penguins eating crisps, you know. Oh, it's amazing. But isn't it like that in our lives? You just go to the wrong place, or you just don't take care, and a whole set of circumstances ripens, and you're caught in it. Why? This is karma. You're just driven along. It's like Lama Tsongkhapa gives the example of like being in a fast-flowing stream, and you're just kind of like, poof, you can't do anything about it. That's how it is for those guys in the prisons. They were caught in the stream of their past actions. They've done it before, so they've done it again. And if nothing happens, if you don't purify, if you don't stop, if you don't cut that, you'll do it again and again and again and again. I once asked this guy in Singapore, I met this guy in Singapore, he was a doctor, I think. Anyway, he had certificates all over his walls, and one of the things he did was NLP, but he also did past life hypnosis. And he told me he remembered he had gone back over 60,000 past lives. I can't imagine how you do that, to be honest, but anyway, never mind. And so I said to him, he wasn't Buddhist or anything, I said to him, well, what's it like? Is it interesting? He said, oh, it's such a drag. He said, you know, it's like one life you do this, and then the next life you do it again, and the next life you do it again. He said, it's so boring. He said, you just see how you did the same thing over and over and over and over again. And he said, the people that you hate in this life, you've been that in the past. He said, this is karma. We put all these imprints, and they ripen. They have immediate effects, but then they have long-term effects. There will be a long-term effect in the future. You know, maybe in the future, in another life, I'm teaching a course and I say any questions and somebody else will put up their hand and the same thing will happen again. If I don't regret it, if I don't purify it, if I don't produce any antidotes. Of course, that's a kind of stupid example because it's not, I mean, first it's not going to happen and secondly, of course I would regret it. But there are many examples in our lives which are totally commonplace where we don't regret. And when we don't regret actions, we can't purify them. It's like you go fishing, you catch a big fish and you rejoice in it for 3 or 4 or 5 or 6 weeks and you show everyone the picture. I mean, are you regretting it? Are you purifying that actually killing? No. You're just making it stronger, stronger, stronger. Often happens when you teach the 10 non-virtuous actions actually, and then people come up after the course and they say, well, I know you're teaching that, you know, and I really like Buddhism, but I'm afraid, you know, I'm having an affair with a married man, and I don't plan to change that. And I usually say to them, well, the Buddha explains how it is, and he says, if you do this kind of action, you're going to suffer. And then it's up to you, you know, is it suffering? And they say, oh, it's really suffering. I'm suffering a lot, but I don't want to change it. And I say, well, there you go. The Buddha tells the truth. What am I going to do? It's like the angry young man. I mean, you can see the truth, but the strength of that calm that's ripening is so strong, you see, you can't change, you can't break out. One time I was teaching a course, I often tell this story, it's quite cute. I was teaching a course at the Dushita, and I was talking about 10 non-virtuous action. I was talking about, you know, going through these 10 non-virtues. And at the end, this guy, this Israeli guy, he said, you know, can I talk to you? Can I discuss something? I said, sure. And we went and we were talking, and he said, you know, the other people are having a bit of difficulty, but he said, as far as I'm concerned, everything that you said in this course, all these Buddhist teachings, they're absolutely right on. Totally. He said, I believe them completely. He said, but there's one thing I don't accept. And I said, okay, what's that? And he said, I can't see anything wrong with killing. He said, I kill for my, he said, that's my livelihood, I kill people. He said, you know, either I kill them or I send other people out to kill them. He said, I can't see anything wrong with that. Can you imagine? It's not the usual kind of objection. I was a bit stunned. Anyway, I said to him, well, one of my teachers, you know, Dan Dawson, I kept you on the show, a very eminent lama. I think you'd better go and talk to him. I didn't think he was going to get it from me. But he had a point. He explained his point. You know, he was dealing with terrorists. He was in the army. And he said, you know, these people, these you don't call them terrorists, do you? What do you call them? Anyway, they're plotting, they find out they're plotting to bomb a bus or something and kill people, so they go in there and wipe them out before. He said, what's wrong with that? So anyway, I don't think anyone in this room is going to agree with that one. So where do they get to? So this is karma then. So when you do these actions, they put an imprint in the mind, and that imprint is going to ripen later in terms of your experience when the conditions come together. Now the conditions are always some kind of conditions are coming together, so always some kind of karmas are ripening. So we are basically always experiencing the results of actions that we've done in the past. Always, whatever we experience is basically the result of previous actions. That doesn't mean Buddhism is fatalistic, because we always have the freedom to choose what we're going to do, if we're going to do this or we're going to do that. But we also do find that we get trapped in patterns, don't we? And that's because we've habituated ourselves to them. It's very interesting. You find this, just like those women who are having the affair, and they said, well, it's really suffering, but I'm not going to change. It's like they're trapped in that pattern. They can't break out, even though they can see. So we come. And now you can say, well, how do I know this whole karma thing? We have to think about this whole karma thing. Well, how do I know karma is this? Now, I don't know if that was the right way to put it. Anyway, I just basically want to say to you, you have three alternatives. Because if you want to reflect on this, because some people are quite new, so I'll introduce this topic. You have three alternatives as to why things happen. The first reason why things happen could be that there's no reason at all. Things just happen. They just happen for no reason. That's one way of believing, and many people believe that, right? It just happens. You just happen to be here at Mahamudra. No reason at all, it just happened, right? That's okay, Okay, so that's one way. The second reason why things happen could be because God wills it to be that way. You know, it's part of the divine plan, and therefore this is why things happen, because this is God's will. And you know, that's another way of believing, and of course there are millions and millions of people in the world who believe that. So then you have two alternatives. And the third alternative, you can see if you can dream up any more later, but basically it all fits into these three. Okay, so that's one way. The second reason why things happen could be because God wills it to be that way. You know, it's part of the divine plan, and therefore this is why things happen, because this is God's will. And you know, that's another way of believing, and of course there are millions and millions of people in the world who believe that. So then you have two alternatives. And the third alternative, you can see if you can dream up any more later, but basically it all fits into these three. The third reason why things happen is because

0: have created the causes for them to happen and the conditions have come together. And so you experience the effects. This is why things happen. And this is a Buddhist way of believing, that whatever we experience is a result of a previous cause that we ourselves have created. And you can give trillions of other reasons. You can say, "Oh no, it's because of our atoms, our genes. It's because of the way I was brought up. It's because of my parents. It's because of what else is there?
1: No ozone layer.
0: No, because of no ozone layer. It's because no, people don't say that. No, they say it's because no. What do people say? You know, it's biology. It's neurology. It's the neurons firing in my brain a certain way. It's the genes I inherited from my mother and father. It's the way I was nurtured. It was the way it was the society I was brought up into. It was the education I had. It was blah blah blah. You can say all these different things, but Buddhism is still going to come back and say to you, yes, but why? Why do you have those kind of genes? Why were you born to those particular parents? Why? Why did you have that kind of education? Because, you know, you have created the cause for it. And we see this in ordinary life. It's explained in karma. Of course, the subtleties of karma are very difficult to understand, but there are four general principles to karma. And the first general principle to karma is the fact that if you create a cause, you must experience the result. Once a cause has been created, there will be a result. So if you do something, anything, it has an effect. There will be an effect. And the way in which this is understood is that whenever you do a negative action, it will always result in suffering. Whenever you do a positive action, it will always result in happiness. And there's no... It cannot be otherwise. It's like planting... an apple tree, an apple seed, you must get an apple tree from it. So whenever you do a negative action, you always get the result of suffering. Whenever you do a positive, you always get the result. The second thing, so this is important, you see, because what it means, the second thing is that karma increases. So from even a very small seed can come a huge result. In the physical world, from a small seed can come a huge tree. But they say, in terms of karma, intentional action, even a small intentional action can create a huge result. This is what I always think of, like, they give the example of a small spark that lands on a haystack and it can burn down a forest. But I always think of the example of the First World War. You know the First World War? The Archduke Ferdinand. Did I get that right? Is it Bosnia-Herzegovina? Bosnia-Herzegovina? Anyway, that's my history lesson. So this guy, basically, who's the King of Austria, I think, or the Duke of Austria, Archduke. Anyway, this guy is in this carriage, and a young student shot him. Because this little bit of metal went into that heart, and it stopped functioning, millions of people died. Millions. Millions. That was First World War. 9/11. You know Tenzin Palmer? Everyone heard of Tenzin Palmer now? She's become quite famous now. She's an English nun. And I heard she was giving talks in America. And I heard it was a packed room. And somebody put up their hands and they said, "What do you think about 9/11? And she said to them, "You Americans, you get so obsessed. It's just two buildings. What are you so upset about? People are dying all the time. There's millions of people dying all the time. And you just get fixated on these two buildings." Got more courage than me. They actually accepted it. But then, of course, you're talking to people who can accept it. Because when you look at the aftermath of the fact that they did get fixated on it, millions of people have suffered. Just played right into Bin Laden's hands. Bush couldn't have played more into Bin Laden's hands. You know, Bin Laden couldn't have wished for a better result than what happened. Attacking Iraq and scenes of

0: Muslim kids being blown up, blasted all over the Arab world. He couldn't have wanted any more than that, could he, really? It's really. So you know, anyway, but in terms, so Khan was explaining that from a small thing. So it's quite interesting, you know, so then how did you get to Mahamudra? Check back. It could have been just a small thing. For a small thing, but there is a cause. There's a reason why we're sitting here. There's a reason for everything. This is the Buddhist understanding, anyway. The third aspect of karma is that if you don't create the cause, you can't experience result. And this is like if you want to make a cup of tea, you have to boil up the water and have a tea bag at least. You can also add milk and sugar, or honey, or maple syrup, but. Or artificial sweetener. But at least you have to have hot water in a tea bag. And similarly, in ordinary life, we find that, I was trying to think of an example. The classic examples are, it happens, isn't it? Like, there's an airplane full of people, and the airplane bursts into fire on the landing, and like, you know, 99 people are killed, and one person gets a broken leg, and somebody else just walks off and says, "What happened?" It happens, like things like that happen. And the reason they give, they say, "Well, because those 99 all had they created the cause to be killed, and that, but you know, the one had the cause to have a broken leg, and the other one didn't have the cause, so didn't experience the result. So you don't create the cause, you don't get the result." It also, when you have this understanding of karma, it also helps to see why things happen in the world. Like, why are there all these famines?
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1: Barrels of fresh, clean water. And when the planes landed, some oil had got into the water and nobody could drink it. And he said, if you don't create the cause, you cannot get the result. It's like, no matter how hard you try to help somebody, if the cause is not there, you can't. And this is a question that often comes up. Well, you know, you see somebody suffering, you know you can help, but you can't help them because it's like, you just can't do it. You can't change things. You can only change things when there's the conditions that come together for it to change. And it's the same with our own minds. No matter how much we want to change our minds, until we create the causes for them to change, they're not going to change. So this is a facet of karma. And what this means is that if you want to achieve, if you want to develop loving kindness, compassion, you want to realize the ultimate nature, reality, wisdom, if you want all these things, you can accomplish them, but only if you create the cause. If you create the cause, you get the result. If you don't create the cause, it's never going to happen. It doesn't happen just by sitting praying for it. You have to create the cause. And the fourth fact is, they say that once the cause is being created, it has to be experienced out. So if it's a negative action, then it will result in suffering unless you purify it. And if it's a positive action, it will result in happiness unless you destroy it by getting angry like this. So that's explanation of karma. In terms of morality, so we talk about avoiding the 10 non-virtues, but there's also practicing the opposites of those. And that's very easy. The opposite of killing is protecting life. Like you see an insect drowning and you just scoop it out and put it onto a tissue and it's fine again. The opposite of stealing is being generous. The opposite of sexual misconduct is responsible sexual conduct. The opposite of lying is being honest and truthful. The opposite of divisive speech is healing wounds, bringing people together, healing friendships. The opposite of harsh words is speaking kindly. The opposite of idle gossip is using the speech in a meaningful way. The opposite of covetousness is having a content and generous mind. The opposite of ill will is a mind of loving kindness, and the opposite of wrong views is wisdom. You don't need to say any more than that, do you? Because we just have to say the words and the meaning is incorporated within it. So the 10 non-virtues, and we have these things called the 5 precepts. So when Rinpoche is talking about morality as being a foundation, he's talking about the 10 non-virtues, but also the 5 precepts. And these 5 precepts, that generally when you take refuge, take 5 precepts, at least one of them. They're not to kill, not to steal, not to lie, no sexual misconduct, and no intoxicants. Now, a friend of mine told me, she's a Theravada nun, she told me, one time she went to discourse by a Theravada monk, and he made the point that every single problem existing in this world today would not exist if everybody kept these 5 precepts. All the wars, all the abuse, all the tragedies would not happen if everyone kept 5 precepts. So these 5 precepts seem very simple, but actually my teacher says, you know, to keep these 5 precepts is really one of the best contributions you can make to world peace. You know, we are empowered to do that. So morality, 6. The third one is compassion. And Rinpoche says, faith and compassion are the 2 most essential ones. So on the basis of not harming ethics, then having faith and having compassion. And the fourth one, was if you can have a realization of emptiness, but it's been more difficult. But I say maybe detachment. Many years ago, I went down to Cornwall to see a healer there. So a very good healer was recommended to me. And I was having quite a lot of pain. And anyway, so I went to see this guy. I was living in a remote place in Cornwall. Went with a friend. And he did this healing, and then I was talking to him, and I was asking him about being a healer, and he said, well, anyone can be a healer. He's not Buddhist or anything. And then he said, but you need to have two qualities. And he told me these two qualities, and I thought, well, that's really very similar to what it says in Buddhism. He said, you need two qualities, and they seem like opposites, but actually they're not, they complement each other. And he said, the first one is unconditional love. And the second one is complete detachment. Complete detachment and unconditional love. So the qualities of a healer. Now I wanted to do that. I wanted to talk about karma. And what happens is, with karma, is when we create an action, whatever action we create, has a result. And it's not just one result, it's four results. Four types of result happen. And this explains that there are four different aspects to any action that's created when it's a complete action. There's the object that's involved, there's intention in our mind, and the presence of a delusion. And there is the action we do, and then there's the completion when we think, oh, it's good, I did that. And these ripen in four different ways. And one of the ways they ripen is in terms of us having a similar experience. So if we criticize others, then this can ripen in the future as us being criticized. But another way in which it ripens, which is the most difficult one, the most serious one, is that we set up a tendency. So because we've done an action in the past, it's like we kind of get driven in the future to do the same action again and again and again. It's become a habit. And this one you see in terms of small children. You know, some little kids, two kids from the same mother, the same father, the same parents, and one of them can be incredibly generous and kind. They just keep, you know, I've seen kids and you go to the home and they just keep handing you fruit and plates and they're, you know, so compassionate and kind and loving, and you know, they cry if the guinea pig's got a sore paw and I don't know what. And then, you know, other kids, and it's like there they are pulling the legs off spiders. No, because mum and dad taught them to, and they're going down the shop and they're filching sweets and sticking them in their... And nobody taught them to do this. To just do it. I mean, this has just come out. Like, nobody taught the little kid to cry when the guinea pig hurts his paw. I remember my mum taking me fishing for flounders, and you have a long piece of wood and a nail, and you go along the bottom, and you walk along the beach, and you go, boom, like that. The flounders, they're these flat fish, and you spear them, and the blood comes out, and I remember being just devastated that this creature was killed. So there must be some imprint, you know, because mum was taking me out, so why would I be devastated? I mean, mum was taking me. So therefore it's perfect acceptable behaviour. I'm saying this because you must have similar things in you. You must have similar imprints in you. Some people from a young age, they just don't want to see killing, they don't want to kill, they don't want to harm. So this is an indication in past, we've stopped doing it, therefore it's habitual. So in this life, when we come into this life, we bring with us the imprints and past lives. When all those different consciousnesses and everything absorb, it's explained that the very last moment of consciousness, that particular thought, whether virtuous or non-virtuous, throws us to the next life. And when we get to the next life, we bring with us all these seeds and imprints from the past. So therefore nothing is wasted, nothing we do in this life is wasted, because we carry it on, just as we're carrying on a whole stream that we've brought with us now. We carry on whatever work we do now into the future. If we set up a habit of generosity and not killing, that will go with us into the future. It's a little bit like a fire. You make a fire and it blazes, and then it dies down, but you still have the embers. And the next morning, if you've covered the embers, then you can blow on those embers and fan them, put new fuel on, and they'll come up again. It's a bit like that with our lives, you know. If you put good habits, if you develop the nature of compassion and wisdom, and you have all these imprints, okay, you die and you go to another life. But even you're stuck in a Western body and you don't even see a monk or a nun or a Buddha till you're 30 or 40 or 50. But when you do, you have an imprint there, and it starts to glow again. And so you put fuel on that fire and it starts to burn again. And you carry on the work that you have to do. Did you?
2: I have a bit of a question. It's maybe quite simple, but if one stops killing midway through their life, is this karma sort of like, because you killed at the beginning of your life, and then you go into another life, do you sort of have that imprint of killing, or because at the end of your life you stop killing, that you kind of got rid of that, and so you come in and you won't kill, or is it that you kind of
1: Well, if the beginning part of it, so how karma ripens, they say there's three different factors involved. So how karma ripens, they say the karma that's the closest, like at the point of death, the karma that's the closest ripens first. The karma that's the strongest ripens first. So let's say you kill the first part of your life, but then the last 20 years of your life, you just always rigorously avoided harming and killing and you protected life. That's the strongest one at the time of death, because that's your habit, then that's the one that ripens. Then if it's equally strong, the killing and the not killing, then So the closest one ripens first, then the strongest one, and then if they're equally strong, then it's the first one that you did ripens first. But what we do in Buddhism is we not only stop the actions, the negative actions that we're doing, and set up new patterns, new actions, we also purify the imprints from the previous actions. So if you were to stop killing now, first of all, let's say you just decide to stop killing. Already, you are from now on not going to have any karma of killing anymore if you make that intention and you keep that. So that's very powerful, isn't it? But on top of that, if you were to make a vow, then not only when you have the option of killing and you don't kill are you creating virtue, but 24 hours a day you're creating virtue. Because you have actually committed that for 24 hours a day you will not kill. Therefore, whether you have the option of killing or not killing, because you're living in a vow not to kill, you are purifying your mind stream with that vow. Then the next thing you do is you have all these imprints on your mind from killing, so you purify them. How do you purify them? You generate a mind of regret for having killed in the past. And then you have a sense of refuge, sense of compassion. And then you do something to antidote that negative action that you did. So let's say you kill a lot of fish. So what could you do? Well, one thing you could do is you could save a lot of lives. How do you save lives? Well, you can go to the bait shop and buy a lot of worms and do prayers and release them. Find creatures that are going to be killed and release them. My friend used to say, sponsor Amnesty International. So she said that in Singapore, which is like a dictatorship and it's banned. And then she thought, But she used to say, sponsor Amnesty International, because they had tried to release people from prison. You know, do something good. You can. There are very powerful purification mantras like Vajrasattva that actually cause the negative karmas, negative imprints you put on your mind to ripen now faster. You might get a headache, you might get sick, but then it's gone. You purify it now. And then what do? You make the decision you're not going to do it again. Simply by generating regret, my teacher says, simply by generating a mind of regret, already so much purification takes place. Simply when you regret something, the stronger the regret, the stronger the purification. So otherwise, if we didn't believe that, we couldn't change. We couldn't become enlightened, you see. So So that's how we deal with it. I mean, one of my best friends is a monk. Not my best friends, but a friend of mine is a monk. He's been a monk for years and years and years. Actually, I think he's been a monk since he was about 21 or something. Some of you will know him, Steve. He was translating for Geshe Kendo Rinpoche. He told me when he was young, he used to go fishing. And I did this Buddhist course and thought, oh! And many women have the experience of having an abortion, you know, they come along to Buddhist teachings. And suddenly it's like, oh my God, what did I do? But nobody told them to feel bad. They just, it wasn't explained to them at the time. And then generally my teacher, he used to say, you know, do 3 months retreat, do Vajrasattva retreat, purify, and they go off and they purify and clean up that karma, you see. And they would feel so much better because they were carrying a wound around with them that hadn't been dealt with. Why do we do negative actions? Because of ignorance. Because we didn't know. And everybody else told us it was okay. And we just followed, you see. We had no awareness. We didn't know. We didn't mean bad. We just didn't know. You see what I mean? This Marigpa, we didn't know. You know, why do people kill? Why are they all going off fishing killing? Because they just don't know. They haven't felt the difference between having that awareness and not having that awareness. And that helps compassion to arise. So you're not sitting there on a chair saying, oh, you know, we're really good because we're Buddhists and we don't kill and they're nasty people. I mean, no, you don't feel like that at all. You just feel compassion. Like, I really wish I could explain to these people, but until the time is right, they will just get angry. They will just get angry. I was in Florida and I went down the pier and these guys were fishing. And I thought some of them were looking at me kind of a bit angry, you know. Well, we don't want Buddhists not around when we're fishing. I mean, I don't really feel that comfortable when I'm around the people who are fishing anyway. It's like I just don't quite know what to do. It almost feels like the whole environment is polluted a little bit. It's like a beautiful place and there's this guy fishing. It's like, okay, he hasn't caught anything, but there's the intention. But you see, they're doing it partly because they don't know. It's recreation, it's sport. It's just a way to pass time. You know, probably Daddy said, you know, it's very relaxing and it will help you. And take your son out and do it, you know, it's bonding. It's a way of bonding. I think the same with shooting. It's a way of bonding, you know, dad and son go out shooting. So it's just not knowing. And it's like that with all these things that we do, we just didn't know. But then when you do know, then that's the difference, isn't it? That's when you can stop and that's when you can purify. A friend of mine, he's an Australian monk, and he was a millionaire. He was an interesting guy. He's the one who went off to Burma and did meditation, by the way. His owner told him to go off and meditate. So he was a millionaire, and he made his money on sheep, I think. Sheep and cattle. He was a butcher. He was a very successful butcher. His father was a butcher, he was a butcher. So he was the first person in, I think he was the first person in Australia to have a car phone. It's not a big deal these days, so they're trying to get rhythm. He told me he used to fly first class, stay in penthouse suites. He was extremely wealthy. And then he met Lama Yeshe. And Lama had such a profound effect on him. He just gave up the whole business. He said he used to pick up the phone and say, I want 10,000 sheep tomorrow, and they'd kill them. That was his business. And Lama had such a profound effect on him that he gave all that up and he, you know, went off to follow Lama, and Lama said, you know, you become a monk, and he became Gelson Gelong, fully ordained, the same day, very unusual. He just took full ordination, novice ordination for him the same day. And he wanted to do different practices and purify, but he was obsessed with the fact that he'd killed so much. And he was taking care of this Buddhist center in Kashika and Dharamsala, and he just used to get obsessed with the fact that he'd killed a lot. And one day he was saying to my teacher, he said, you know, I've just got so much negative karma from killing. And my teacher looked at him very scornfully and he said, Kenny comes nothing, that's easy to purify. He said, you already purified all that, just working for something. That's gone, that's easy. This is much more difficult karma to purify than that. So there are ways, you see. But it's very, very powerful just recognizing that it was non-skillful action and thinking, oh, I wish I hadn't done that. It's not guilt. Losing guilt and regret. Guilt is when you beat yourself up and you think you're a nasty person. I should be wiped off the face of this earth because I did that. It's like if they, the first night we got here, and I don't know who's cooking, what's her name? Bhagita? Okay, so Bhagita made this delicious soup, remember? How could you forget the delicious soup? I mean, it's like, what did Cherry say? I wanted to marry her straight away. You remember that? You might not remember the course, but you remember the soup. Wait, I did this for this course. Somebody would listen. I remember this. Really good soup, first night. So, forget about the delicious soup. So we're all just walking down this soup. Delicious soup. And then let's say, we come in to do the meditation. And Valentine's doing the meditation. And we're just in the middle of the meditation. And suddenly, Cherry runs in and she says, oh! She says, don't panic, everyone, but it looks like there was something in the soup. And we're just taking Yeshi off to hospital. She's got food poisoning. And she's retching and vomiting. And we're all like, oh, we don't need that soup. And I had two bowls of it. Oh, no. And that's regret, you see. But you don't think, I'm such a bad person that I drank the soup. Oh, I'm so bad. You see the difference? One is motivational and the other one is paralyzing. Guilt is like paralyzing. It's like, oh, I'm such a bad person. And then you just get stuck. Whereas regret kind of motivates you to do something about it. So understanding the nature of these actions and how they bring suffering and how they set up causes and how we have the possibility to set up these positive causes. We can purify everything. Everything can be purified. My teacher says, there's nothing can't be purified. It's not like you're damned. There's no such thing as damnation in Buddhism. In Buddhism, everyone already has pure Buddha nature, so there's nothing can't be purified. So you just purify it. You purify, you let go, you move on. And he says, the more you purify, the more light your mind becomes, the more easy your life is. So just want to give you one more example of karma, and that example of karma is, for example, two people decide to open a shop and do business. And one has been educated at university, and they've got all the business degrees, and a wealthy family, plenty of money, and they go and they do everything properly, and they get the best site, and they just, get the best manager, and they just set it all up amazing, immaculate, perfect, and they set up this shop. And the other person just hasn't had a particularly good education, doesn't have a lot of money, they go and borrow some money, and they just kind of rent the place that they can afford, and they set up. And 5 years later, the person who had everything, it just, the business didn't take off, it just failed, it just didn't happen. And the person who had no education, business is flourishing and they're buying more stores. They're just starting at opening a store in Hamilton, opening a store in Nelson, opening a store down in Dunedin, I don't know what. They're just opening stores all over today. Why? Because one person had the karma for success and the other person didn't. So even all the conditions were there, but they didn't have the karma for success. It didn't happen. They didn't create the course for it to be successful. And the other person, even they didn't have anything, but somehow they had the karma for success. Some people are born with all this wealth and money and they lose it all. Other people are born with nothing and they become incredibly rich. So Rinpoche says in the very first chapter, he says, now here we are introduced to do the what are we talking about? And we're talking about healing in Tibetan terms. In Tibetan terms, there will be three ways of curing things. So if we get sick, Well, I'll just say example. Rinpoche, he gives example of skin cancer, and he says, people say skin cancer comes because you're out in the sun. There's no ozone there, as she says, you know. So you're out in the sun a lot. I keep forgetting this. I never think about it. I suppose I should pay more attention. The first time I came to New Zealand, I was thinking about it, and I've forgotten completely. So Rinpoche says, you know, they say skin cancer comes because you're out in the sun. But I said, well, everyone who goes out in the sun gets skin cancer. Some people spend all day out in the sun, they don't get skin cancer. So there must be something else as well. It's like cooking. You give the same people the same ingredients. Some people cook something so... Like you give them the ingredients that you gave Brigitte to make the soup. If you gave them to me, you would be checking out immediately. You would not be here. Seriously, the same ingredients, the same cooker, the same kitchen. I don't know. Or you give them to Brigitte and it's like, oh, I think we'll stay on a bit longer. I don't know what the nun's saying, but the food is good. It's true, isn't it? The same thing with driving. I mean, you put me in a car and you say drive up to Coromandel. It's a different experience than putting Vernon Dundrup in the car. Vernon Dundrup's going to be so confident, smooth. You know, put me in the car, you're going to be thinking, I could get a lift with somebody else. No, it's just some people have the kind of success, some people don't in different areas because that's what we. It's the same with gardening. Some people they make the most incredible gardens, and other people they spend a lot of money on gardening and it's just a flop. And they buy plants and they just die.
3: So when you say create the cause,
1: yeah.
3: If you want to create the cause for success,
1: yeah.
3: How do you go about that? That's all once again in the
1: mind. Hmm. Yeah, all comes from the intention, the mind. All coming from the mind. So in this case, what kind of cause do you want to create? We want to create the causes to be able to eliminate the anger in our minds, to develop compassion, to develop wisdom. We want to create those causes. So therefore, what do we do? We stop harming, and we start kind of consciously making an effort to think, how wonderful it would be if today I could do something meaningful with my life. How wonderful it would be if today I could do something really kind for one person. You see, you build up slowly like this. How wonderful it would be if I could be near the Dalai Lama. And then some situation hits and you're, oh, and then you think, okay, what would the Dalai Lama do in this situation? And you just create a cause, you see, become like that. So, if you create the cause, you have to get a result. If you don't create the cause, the result doesn't manifest. So, Rinpoche is saying that when we look in terms of sickness, now with sickness you can look at an outer cause, an inner cause, and what I call a secret cause. Actually, you can say a secret cause, an extremely secret cause. But the outer cause for sickness, let's say if we're dealing with skin cancer, I guess you could say the outer cause is the sun. And what do you do when you get skin cancer? Do you go to the doctor? Do you have surgery? They take off that, they graft it, isn't it? Yeah. So you have an outer cause there, and the outer cause is sun. So what do? You go to the doctor because you have a disease. You have a sickness. Go to the doctor, and the doctor knows what to do. You know, I guess they send you to hospital, and you get the skin removed. And that's the outer solution. Then you have an inner cause. And what are the inner cause for our sicknesses? Well, the inner causes for our sicknesses are our disturbed minds. Anger, hatred, desire, craving, jealousy, all these disturbed minds, they actually create the cause of sickness. If you have a lot of hatred, then it's been proved scientifically, angry people have high blood pressure, huge stress rates, they're more likely to die of heart attacks, they just physically they're not so healthy. So same thing, if you have a lot of desire, you're more likely to get sick. When your mind is more in the nature of contentment, more in the nature of compassion, then you're more healthy. So the inner causes of sickness of the disturbed mind. What are the secret causes of sickness? Secret cause of sickness is the imprints we've created in the past. Secret because we can't see them, you see. Why did two people go out into the sun and one got skin cancer? One has created the cause for this to happen. Don't ask me what the cause was, I don't know. Another hasn't. And you'll find in this book case histories of people who went to see my teacher who were, you know, definitely supposed to die. And he was able to heal them. Why? You know, he checked up, he did observations, and he told one lady who was a fashion consultant, she was supposed to die of cancer, and he said, look, you know, keep pure ethics and go and liberate a lot of animals. And she was very wealthy, and she went off and she bought a huge number of chickens, and then she kind of found this barn, and she put all these chickens in this barn. These chickens were going to be killed, she put them all in the barn, and she took care of them until they died. And she got better. So previous life, the result of killing in the past, which hadn't been purified, that imprint hadn't been purified, ripened as her having to experience a short life. That was the karma. The karma of having shortened the lives of others ripened as that she was going to experience a short life. So Rinpoche said, okay, go off and do this. She went off and did it. And when she went back to the doctor, she was okay, and the doctors couldn't understand. And that went on for a while, but then I think what happened is she degenerated again. She stopped taking care, she stopped keeping him around, she stopped taking care, and again the sickness came back. So one thing when people have some kind of life-threatening disease or sickness, one thing the lamas often advise is to go and save lives, because a short life in this life can indicate that in the past, you see, this karma is ripening very fast in this life. So, and they say, well, even if it doesn't stop the sickness, but at least you're doing something to purify that cause now, so it won't ripen again. Also then, Rinpoche had people, there was one person who came who had AIDS, and he was definitely supposed to die, and then Rinpoche told him to do a meditation on compassion called Tonglen, which we should talk about. And so he did this meditation, and what you do in this meditation is you actually visualize taking on the suffering of all living beings. You imagine taking it on yourself, and you imagine giving them everything that you have. So you imagine all the sickness and disease everyone else experienced, and you imagine actually taking that into your heart and destroying all your selfish minds. And then in place of your selfish minds, you imagine all this unconditional love, and you send that out to others. Now, this guy, Rinpoche says he was given this meditation by his teacher, and he went off and he did it. And Rinpoche says, you know, he didn't do it for very long. It's not like he spent hours doing it, he just did it for a few minutes at a time. But Rinpoche says when he did it, he really did it with strong faith. He really did this practice. And as a result, when he went back, they couldn't find any signs of disease anymore. So why? Because his sickness was arising through these disturbed minds, so the force of compassion was so powerful that it was able to do the healing. So there are also very powerful mantras that you can recite to purify the imprints that are ripening. Once karma has actually started to ripen, it's very difficult to stop it, but you can stop it before it ripens. So the secret causes, you know, are these all the imprints from all these actions we've done in the past, which if they've not been purified, manifest. What would be the extremely secret? Oh, I know it's extremely secret, I don't want to say that. Anyway, another unmanifest cause of sickness, the disturbed winds. In Tibetan medicine, Chinese, just as in Chinese medicine, there is a belief that there are subtle energy systems and subtle pathways. We call them the winds. And that actually the mental energies, they actually ride on these winds. So these winds get disturbed when there are negative emotions. So anger, attachment, desire, you know, they disturb the inner nervous system, and that causes the different elements in the body, you know, there's wind, air, earth, fire, right? Which manifests as bile and phlegm and burn, phlegm and wind and moisture. Is that the word? Did I get wrong? Only three? Anyway, they're related to the four elements, but they manifest as sickness. So if you're a very angry person, it disturbs all these different winds, and that's why it manifests as these different sickness. So we can't see that also. But if you practice meditation, if you purify, if you develop a calm mind, if you have pure ethics, if you have your mind is peaceful, your mind is at peace, then you also have pacified these winds. Then you can come to the point where you actually bring them under control. So therefore, you have a sickness, but you can. Like one of my teachers, Lamyeshi, his heart was 3 times larger than normal, and he actually he survived about 12 or 14 years longer than he should have because he actually bypassed it. He kind of like he's done some kind of internal meditation. He's actually bypassing the. Don't ask me how he did it. His heart was 3 times larger than a normal heart. He passed away. He's the same, born the same year as His Holiness Dalai Lama. He passed away in his 50s, and he'd actually bypassed the arteries, main arteries, and bypassed the heart. I don't know how he did it. That's how he survived. So through meditation, you can actually do things like this. So different causes for sickness and different causes for wellness. So there's an explanation of karma. And so this morning when I talked about the Four Noble Truths, I haven't done the first one yet, the suffering, truths of suffering. But they say that all the different sufferings we experience, all the problems we experience, they arise, why? From the causes, and the causes are what? The causes are the disturbed minds, our not knowing, our ignorance, our desires, our uncontrolled desire, contaminated desire, uncontrolled desire, our hatred and so forth, and the actions that these cause us to create, in other words karma, so delusions and karma, the causes. And so, and all of these, they can be ceased, because if you eliminate from your mind hatred, and you eliminate from your mind desire, and you eliminate uncontrolled desire, and you eliminate ignorance, unknowing, through developing wisdom, compassion, based morality, then once you've totally eliminated that, you never create any negative action, so there's no longer any cause suffering, there's only cause happiness. And that is the path. The path is explaining how to do that. So I think it's very good to have an explanation of karma, because you hear this word a lot. You can think of karma as being three things: the action, the imprint, and the result. Now we should all go to the beach. Is there any question?
4: I understand Lama Yeshe could also call his friends and the evening he died.
1: Really? I didn't hear that one. He died in Cedar Sinai Hospital in Los Angeles, and he was in intensive care. He had Lama Sopo was my teacher was with him, and also some other students were there with him. He died painlessly. The Karmapa died of cancer, didn't he? The previous Karmapa died of cancer. And the story goes that he was in these agonizing manifestations of the sickness, and the doctors would walk in and say, "Are you all right?" And he'd say, "Yeah, great." Mm-hmm. And they'd be like, "Couldn't work out what's going on." And his last words, anybody heard his last words? The last words that he said was, "Nothing happened." Nothing happens. Oh, I'd have to give some explanation of that. And so, I'm going to talk about that tomorrow. It's a Buddhist view of reality, two truths. So, do we more or less cover the first chapter now? The first chapter? No. So one nice way to think about karma is in the sense of, you know, it's not fatalistic. It means that whatever action you do affects everything. You're totally in control. The Buddha actually taught the law of karma, cause and effect, to empower us. That's not fatalistic at all. Okay, I'm going to finish there. I'll go to give one more talk tomorrow. So, listen to see. And then I think you'll be quite happy to go home. You'll think, wow, there's a lot of things. Yeah?
5: The three wonderful mantras.
1: That's Zampagyari.
5: Who
1: has it? Oh, Zampagyari. The three wonderful mantras of Zampagyari. T-S-A-N-G.
5: Yeah.
1: P-A, Tsangpa. Gyare, G-Y-A-R-E. He was a great meditator, great Kagyu master, Tsangpa Gyare. Whatever comes, just let it come. Whatever goes, let it go. I don't have need of anything.
5: And the rock for a bit.
1: Hmm.
5: We meant to kind of be very strong. Is that why they call them rock for a
1: bit? Wrathful. I think they say wrathful because it clears away all obstacles. Whatever obstacle you might have will be cleared away by reciting these three things. I think that's why they say wrathful. It's the fourth way to eliminate any obstacles you might have to practice. Yeah, okay. Some of it, just recite a few mantras under the kit.

says to that in Proverbs, and it says, if you want to know what you were in the past, look at your present life. If you want to know what you'll be in your future, look at your present actions. So we are a continuity of this body and this mind, and we're directing it through our intentions, through our actions. Whether positive or whether negative, our choice is completely in our hands. It's like we come to a crossroads and we can go this way, we can go that way. And it's totally up to us, completely in our hands. What we do from now on, completely, totally. How we live our lives, why, the reason, the purpose, everything. It's all given to us to mould and to shape. Just like having dough in the hands that you can mould any way that you want. And do the same thing.

Nan precious the enlightenment taught, loving kindness, compassion, bodhicitta, letting go of self cherishing others, which is the source of all success and happiness in myself and every single being, immediately be generated within my own mind, the minds of all living beings. And what has generated meant not to generate, but increase more and more.

0: if you look back over your life and you see things that you regret, or you see things you want to change.
1: Tashi Delek, number 2, Lamram Shevi, Geji Gundu Taveto, Pyoji Nangchu Senshiye. 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
0: Walk around 3 times, 7 times, 21 times, as much as you want, and visualize coming from the stupa healing lights, purifying yourself and purifying all beings of sickness and negative karmas. So imagine you're leading all beings around the stupa, and that stupa is not just some physical object, but it's actually the manifestation of all the universal wisdom and love and compassion of all enlightened beings.

0: I was in America for a few years before I came to New Zealand, so I often tell some stories from what happened there. And some of you heard this story, but I'm going to tell it again anyway. Last winter time, which would be the equivalent of now in America, so in November, December, January, my teacher sent me off to a retreat centre in rural Vermont. It's an old farmhouse. Anyone here from America? No? A bunch of English and Kiwis, aren't we? Oh, go on, Canadian. Holland? You're most welcome to be from Holland. Anyone else? 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
1: Australia.
0: Australia? Oh, you're a Kiwi, really. It's all the same. Yeah, it's all the same. Awesome. Okay. So anyway, it's rural Vermont. It's actually a very kind of similar situation to here, except that Vermont, there's huge snowfall. So the snow comes and it can be like 40 degrees under, and the snow can come right up high like this. In fact, one day I was in Boston, I was teaching in Boston, I was due to fly to Florida the next day, and that night 29 inches of snow fell. 29 inches of snow. 29 inches. See, I mean, you go figure, it's very... So anyway, it's rural Vermont. It's actually a very kind of similar situation to here. Except that Vermont, there's huge snowfall. So the snow comes and it can be like 40 degrees under, and the snow can come right up high like this. In fact, one day I was in Boston, I was teaching in Boston, I was due to fly to Florida the next day, and that night 29 inches of snow fell. 29 inches of snow. 29 inches. See, I mean, you go figure, it's very interesting just to look at that amount of snow.

Because what do you do with it? If you scoop it somewhere else, where do you put it? It's like, everywhere's got 29 inches, so what do you... It was actually a very interesting experience. So, you know, all the flights are cancelled and everything like that. But they've all got central heating, so it's very nice and cosy. Okay, so I was in Rio a month, and she sent me off to a retreat, and to lead some retreats also. Centre's called Milarepa, so they said, you know, go and lead the Milarepa retreat and do some practice. So there's this one other guy there, he's taking care of the centre. He used to cook for me and then he'd go off. And I just heat up the food, 10 days. And then he'd come back again, do a few things, and he'd go off again. And so when he was away, I was completely on my own. It was very peaceful. And there was just a blanket of snow outside, so it was really quite an amazing situation. Extremely peaceful and quiet. Nothing but the creaking of the house. And when he came back, you see, it was very peaceful. So what do people normally do when they're in a situation which is very peaceful? They turn on the radio, get on the phone, talk to his girlfriend, blah, blah, blah, blah, blah. They turn on the TV, depending on the time of day, you see. This is America. So the TV dominates the lounge room. So when he was back, when I would come down to make my cup of tea, my frequent cups of tea, the TV would be on. And there I was in this very peaceful space, and I was doing reflecting on the Lam Rim, the teachings of Buddha. And there I was in this very peaceful space, and I'd come down, and the world would sort of invade. And so first of all, we had Christmas. And there was a whole build-up for Christmas. And around about that time, there was the latest news was that North Korea was making nuclear weapons, had nuclear material, and they were going to make nuclear weapons. Do you remember? Yeah. And everyone was getting very upset. We're going to send, we're going to send convoys, delegate convoys, and there were delgoys, z-boys, delegations. Something with a voice, envoys. Envoys. Anyway, basically, we're going to put a stop to this. These little upstart people who are trying to build a bomb. So that was big news, and it was over and over again, they're building a bomb, and it was just working everybody up into a frenzy. And I was thinking to myself, you know, North Korea building a bomb, that was 10 years ago, wasn't it? I remember that. That happened 10 years ago. And that's old news. Why are they talking about that? And then Christmas came and we did this Milarepa retreat, which was very nice. And so the TV was off. And there we were doing Milarepa retreat. I don't know if you know anything about Milarepa, but basically he lived on nettles. And he meditated. He killed 29 people using black magic when he was younger. Very strong character. And then he suddenly realized what he'd done. I mean, he did it to take revenge on behalf of his mother, because they'd been thrown out of all their property and all their inheritance had been thrown out, just used as servants, and then everything taken away. So he did it for his mother, to take revenge on the people who'd harmed him. But 29 people, I mean, that's a lot of people, right? Not only that, he would create hailstorms and kill thousands, you know, of insects and creatures and destroy fields and people's livelihoods. So he was quite a character, Milarepa. And then then his teacher, who taught him all this black magic, suddenly kind of came to realization that he was not really on the right track, and developed a lot of regret and remorse. And that influenced Milarepa. Milarepa suddenly kind of woke up and thought, oh my God, 29 people, that's a big deal. And so then he went off seeking a lama. And eventually he found Mappa, who was a Buddha, Vajra, manifestation of the deity of Vajra. He found Mappa, who basically took the aspect of being just a simple farmer, married, you know, plowing fields, drinking beers, very ordinary kind of common aspect. But in reality, the holy mind was fully enlightened. So Milarepa, immediately he saw Mappa's incredible devotion, total devotion. He just offered his body, speech and mind to Mappa. In fact, he said to Mappa, I offer you my body, speech and mind, please give me food and teachings. And Mappa said, well, I'll give you teachings, but I ain't going to feed you also, so you better decide what you want. Either you get food or you get teachings. He said, all right, well, I guess I could

0: and beg to get some food, so I'll have the teachings. And then Marco put him through years of absolute torment and horror, just drove him into despair over and over and over again. And by doing that, purified all this negative karma. And Milarepa had the extraordinary seeds of devotion in his heart, that no matter how Marpa treated him, even Marpa would lie to him, beat him, abuse him, you know, he'd say, go and build me a house here. And Milarepa would go off and he had no equipment, no tools. He'd bring all the stones on his back, he'd cart all the clay, and he'd do all this, and he'd build it up. And then Marpa would come along and he'd say, where did that stone come from? And he'd say, oh, well, two of your disciples rolled it up for a joke. And he said, my disciples shouldn't be helping you build it. Take the whole thing down again. Put them all back. And Milarepa would have to take the whole thing down, put it all back. And then he'd come back and say, okay, now you can build it again. And so the guy would have sores on his back. And meanwhile, Marpa would be giving all these teachings, all these amazing initiations, amazing teachings. And if Milarepa showed up, Marpa would say, what are you doing here? Get out! And even Martha's wife was freaking out about this. She's like, you know, Milarepa adores you. He'll like, do anything for you. What are you doing this for? And Martha was just adamant. He's like, no, I know what I'm doing. And it said that secretly Martha would cry at the way he had to treat Milarepa. But there was no alternative to purify the negative karma very fast. He would put Milarepa through these trials. His devotion just got stronger and stronger. So Milarepa just couldn't take it anymore and was just in a state of such despair, because not because he was upset at Marpa, but because he just felt that, you know, I just have so much negative karma. I'm just such a negative person. I'm never going to get the teachings. This is what he felt. He tried to run away and get teachings from somebody else because it doesn't work. You know, he got the teachings, he tried to meditate, nothing happened, nothing changed. Because he didn't have the blessing of his teacher. So he came back and got scolded and put to work again. And eventually he got to the point where he was basically just suicidal. And then Marpa called him in and he said, I put you through 9 great trials. If I could have put you through one more, then you would reach enlightenment so fast, but you couldn't take it. And now I'm going to give you all the teachings. And then he manifested in time and dial and gave all the empowerments and sent Milarepa off to meditate. Milarepa spent the rest of his life meditating. He gained enormous realizations, a very simple life, just wearing a loincloth. When he ran out of food, he just started boiling up nettles. And his mind was so pure, so purified. He went through, of course, incredible hardships, but his mind became so pure. What practice was he doing? Actually, Mahamudra practice. Mahamudra and 6 yogas was his main practice. Mahamudra and his deity, Vajra, Vajrakini, like this. And then he gathered around him disciples, and even the people who he had harmed before became his disciples. And the power of his bodhicitta, it said, was so strong that anyone just hearing his name, who were just hearing his name would be blessed. There would immediately arise compassion in their hearts. And it said that some people just hearing the name, their hairs would stand up in their body and tears would come and they would just develop this yearning to see him. And so he led many disciples to enlightenment also. They were called the repas, which had the meaning like the little loincloth. That was all they wore. They were very, very simple lives. But the practice, and the foundation of the practice, of course, was devotion, but also total renunciation of this life. They did not care about this life at all. The way that they lived, it looks like dogs and outcasts, but they had just no concern for this life. Milarepa, no concern for this life. So Milarepa actually achieved enlightenment in one lifetime, which is quite extraordinary, especially when you consider, you know, what he brought with him to the teachings, having killed so many people. But that's not the point, you see. You can purify anything if you have the strong will and determination. And I think that's quite an important thing for us to remember, because sometimes you might think, oh, I'm a Westerner, I come to the Dharma, you know, I wasn't born, you know, in the age of dots, stuck in a monastery and studied for years. But that's not the point, you see. You might have been stuck in a monastery from the age of 4 and nothing happened in your mind. The thing was, Milarepa was determined to change and purify everything. Not only purify, became enlightened. Not only that, but had an immense effect on people because of the power of his bodhicitta. And his whole, people will come and say to him, they say, well, you know, okay, you got enlightened, but then you obviously were a very special being before you were born. And Milarepa said, if you say that, you have no understanding of Buddha's teachings. He said, you just don't know. He said, that is not true. He said, the reason Well, I was able to gain these accomplishments if I had total faith in the law of cause and effect. Total faith in the law of cause and effect. And also due to the power and blessings of the Vajrayana. And of course the Guru. His total devotion to the Guru. Very interesting, Milarepa. Total devotion to the Guru, but what did that mean? He actually didn't spend so much time with Mapa, his Guru. And when he was with his Guru was just giving him a hard time. Only at the end gave teachings. Most of the time he was just getting a hard time, and that was his basis of purifying. But he's renowned for his incredible devotion to the Guru, which meant that for him, he never felt separate, even when he went up to the mountains. He never felt any separation between himself and Mapa. And in fact, you can read what's called the 100,000 songs. 100,000 songs? Yeah, there aren't 100,000. I was reading, there's not 100,000, but they're called the 100,000 songs. Songbum. I think 100,000 is like a generic word. And what happens in Milarepa is, you know, things happen. Just as I said 3 days ago, things happened. And when things would happen, these experiences would happen, he would just get these realizations, incredible realizations would dawn in his mind because he was just so ripe. His mind was so ripe through his total colorful attachment to this life, purified through devotion, just totally just practicing. And these realizations would just come. And then he would just spontaneously burst out into song. And he would praise his Guru, and then he would say what he'd experienced. Very, very beautiful. So there's a life story of Milarepa which I honestly believe would be very hard to read and not cry and not affect you. I see that as a manifestation of his enlightened activity, this great holy being. Not only that, it was actually one of the first books ever to be available on Tibetan Buddhism in the West, which is another indication of just the incredible enlightened activity of Milarepa, his bodhicitta, his strong, strong wish to benefit others. So I really recommend if you ever get the chance to read The Life of Milarepa. I was reading it and just bawling my eyes out, and it helps tremendously. There is just so much teaching in it, but in the nature of a very easy read. It's very easy to read. Biographies are beautiful because they're experiential. You also might enjoy reading the biography of Lama Oso. It's called Reincarnation. It's the story of Lama Yeshin, how he passed away and was reborn as Lama Oso. And of course the autobiography of His Holiness Dalai Lama, and he wrote that for Westerners, so it's none of this, you know, when he was born lotuses appeared. It's the raw, brutal facts of his life. You know, he talks about what it was like being a little kid in the Patala with these long dark corridors to get to the bathroom, you know, and being lonely and just looking out over Lhasa but not being able to play with the other kids. And what it was like to go to Beijing and meet Mao Zedong, and what it was like to go into exile and have to start up again. So I really recommend biographies, they're easy to read. And that one is called Freedom in Exile. It was written for Westerners. And there's so much from those biographies. You just get the experience of what it's like. What it's like when your mind is different. You know, when there's a different way of viewing things and seeing things. So Rinpoche Thamma asked me to go near this Milarepa retreat. So then we had this Milarepa retreat, and I've given you background about Milarepa, who's incredibly, totally renounced. And this was over Christmas and New Year. Imagine. And so when everyone else is like drinking and eating and celebrating and da-da-da-da, here we are taking precepts and doing the Milarepa retreat. And then the retreat finishes and it's New Year and the TV goes on again. And what are the adverts? Well, it's all cure your upset stomach, ensure your life, book your holiday and buy a new car. Which was like a very common one, just buy a new car. That was a solvable for everything. And then Iraq. Suddenly North Korea was off the boil and we were talking about Iraq. And Iraq had chemical weapons. And I thought, well, that's very interesting. I thought that was 10 years ago. 10 years ago Iraq had and they were sending in weapons inspectors and Saddam Hussein. I thought, well, that's very interesting, you know. And why are they talking about that again? And I thought, well, they can't be serious. It's another one of these just on and off the boil. They've got to have some kind of enemy somewhere. And I kept going on and on about this. And then he stayed for a while, you see. So I'm getting this all the time. Iraq has this and Iraq has that and blah, blah, blah. And we've got to do this and that. Yeah?
1: Yesterday, Colin Powell admitted to journalists that there was no weapons against destruction in Iraq.
0: They know that.
1: Well, he just said that the intelligence was misleading.
0: Yeah, it was all fabricated. Yeah. Yeah, they Well, I hope the world will learn from this. There'll be a point to my story, don't worry. Okay, but just there is a point to it, isn't there? Yeah. So also it finishes the treat more lighthearted, it's kinda nice its story than So then he went off again. He went off to see his girlfriend again. So I had another blissful 10 days, just me and the snow and the stupa. There was a stupa there. So me and the snow and the stupa. And doing my retreat. And he came back after about 10 days and turned the TV back on again. And they were still talking about Iraq. And I thought, they haven't cleared that one up yet. And Molly's still talking, but they were just talking about intensely. It was like da da da. It was like non-stop. You know, they're doing this, they're doing that, and it was starting to get more and more kind of scaremongering. You know, and they were just building up fear in people's minds. This. And we're sending out warships and da da da da, and we're calling out the reserves. And I'm like, I don't believe this is happening. It's not happening. And I make my cup of tea and walk back upstairs. And I come down again, and they're still talking about it, and blah, blah, blah, and they'd work everyone up into a frenzy of fear, and then the adverts would come on again, buy a new car, this is the solution, you know. Your kid's about to be bombed, your country's, you know, the Iraqis are just, you know, they're hiding behind they're under the beds, and, you know, seal up your houses, and, you know, the world is leading to doom and gloom, and, but there's a solution, buy a new car. You know, buy a new car. It's like the American mantra, buy a new car. It's like, this is the cure-all, solve-all. You're laughing, but there's a truth in this. So I figured out this is just a way to sell new cars. Probably this war is being fueled by the car industry. Well, then don't talk about the oil. Nobody ever said anything about the fact that 18% of all the world's oil supply was in Iraq. And Bush, never said anything about that. Just, you know, and all these hideous ways in which he tortures people and blah, blah, blah. And we were going on and on and on. Now, I'm not saying he doesn't do this, but I'm just putting you in the picture, right? Because here I am doing my retreat, and I'm just like watching this thing. I didn't believe it. I thought this is just, you know, believer. I couldn't believe it. And then suddenly I remember towards the end of the retreat, I remember coming down one day and they were showing pictures of this warship and these soldiers. And I said to my friend, I said, how serious are they? Are they really going to do this? And he said, yeah. He said, they are really going to do this and it's going to be a terrible mess. And it suddenly hit me, and there I was meditating on impermanence and death, and the fact that, you know, you can die any moment. And when you reflect on this, it's one of the most powerful ways to just let go. My teacher said to me, you know, you go meditate on this, you won't cling to anything. He said, even you're upset with somebody, you just won't want to do it. You'll just let go. He said, you won't see any meaning, because you don't want to die upset with people. You don't want to die with bad words or thoughts. And, you know, you want to die with a peaceful mind. You want to die knowing that you've just done everything that you could. You want to know that this life has been meaningful. And it's really true. You just do some reflection. In fact, I wanted sometimes to actually lead a retreat on this because I found it so inspiring myself. It really helps put things in perspective, like what do I want in this life and what is the real meaning of life. And, you know, we talked about letting go and I said, well, it's quite hard just to let go. If you say let go, it's quite hard just to do it. But when you develop wisdom, you cultivate wisdom, you think about things like impermanence and death, you really kind of change what you want in life. Your goals just naturally change and things just naturally drop away and there's no suffering in it, there's no hardship in it. You don't feel like you're losing anything, you feel like you've gained something. You feel like, oh, I'm getting my life back, I don't need to worry about all this stuff. You there's no way you'll care about peer pressure. No way, you don't care. Why should I care? I mean, when I die alone. Why should I care? And you cultivate what's called a healthy fear or spiritual fear. Now, spiritual fear, it actually is a fear of dying. It's what led Milarepa to just go and seek out Marpa. And it's a of not having accomplished what you have to do in this life. It's the fear that you may die without accomplishing the work you were sent to do. It's not the general fear that people have when they're dying, which is the fear of, oh, I'm losing my friends and my family, and I'm losing my wealth, and I'm losing my house, and I'm even losing my body. You know, this is a general kind of fear that we have. We have this, you know, and the regrets, fears and regrets, they come up very strongly when you realize you're going to die. Suddenly, vivid. Images of things that you've done and why did I spend so many years with a grudge against this person? Why did I harm this one? Why did I do this? Why did I do that? I watched my mother go through it. All the things she swept under the carpet. Suddenly, there just wasn't a carpet there anymore. And she was just stuck with them and having to resolve them. And it's much easier if you don't have to do it at the age of 80 with cancer, you know, racking your body. So it really is the most incredible blessing to be in a quiet place, somewhere like Mahamudra. And even sometimes you don't need to do so much practice, you just read a Dhamma book and you just let go of all the other things which are always distracting you or deadening you. And you just, you know, you have time to pray, which means connecting to your spiritual self, your spiritual reality, whatever that might be. And you do some cleaning out. It's very, very worthwhile, it's very valuable, and some redirectioning in life. What is it that I want? And how is it that I can use this life to benefit others? So, then for me it came out very, very clearly. I always really just wanted to be in retreat. I always do, actually. I was given a choice. I would just be in retreat all the time. That's what I would do. But Rinpoche asked me to go to different centres in America and teach. So it just came out very, very strongly, I must go and talk about peace. I've just got to go there. Because I had been through the experience of when I was finishing university, my country going to a war in a ridiculous situation. With Argentina, like thousands of miles away, and rejoicing at all these little Argentinian kids being blown up. And felt very disillusioned and not seen any alternative. Nobody was giving me an alternative. So there were many people in America who were trying to voice something, but they were looking for solution after 9/11 and with all these wars coming. And of course the government wasn't listening. Okay, so that was just kind of like a background. And then I find myself, first of all, I was in Boston, which is a city which is still wounded. It's a city that's still in shock. Why? Because the planes that crashed into the Twin Towers, took off from Boston. You know, it's like almost like the cradle of the nation, they call themselves. And the planes took off from Boston, and the airport, when they searched it afterwards, was packed with razor blades and knives hidden everywhere. So the security and the kind of woundedness, and the God Bless America is everywhere. Union Jacks. Stars and Stripes are everywhere. You know, there were some people protesting against the war. There were huge rallies pro-war. You know, the opposite the Buddhist Center in lights. God Bless America. And then I'm down in Florida, and Florida is like, you know, there's all these Marines and ex-soldiers and God Bless America everywhere, all these cars, you know, God Bless America. I said to one of the students, I said, what does it mean, God Bless America? What does it mean, God Bless America? You know, in the First World War, the Germans had Gott mit uns, means, you know, God is with us. Of course, every side thought God was with them. God Bless America. It was like the rally call, God Bless America. So what does it mean, God Bless America? What does it mean? I said, in Buddhism, the word bless, jingilab, has a sense of transforming the mind. When we talk about bless, we say our mind has been... It means, it's referring to almost like an epiphany, you know, those little realizations, those moments when you glimpse something and your mind can change. You know, you had been holding on and then you just glimpse something, you see it differently. And we say that's a blessing. We say when you have a strong faith, You do some very positive action. The mind can just change. It can just shift, and things just fall away, and that's a blessing because your mind transforms. I said, are they asking God to transform their minds into kindness and compassion and wisdom? No. I said, what are they saying? Are they saying, you know, that God has blessed America and therefore we are the greatest nation on the... Anyway, you can think about it. What does it mean? It was everywhere, and it was like it was very threatening and menacing. And you didn't talk against the war. That was unpopular. At one point, I cottoned on to the fact that if the war went badly, it could get violent against me. Because I would be seen as a troublemaker. I was very, very fortunate because I was British. So my country was tarred with the same brush. If I had been French, I probably would have been beaten up. Because there was massive anti-French fervor as well. They were just, you know, stirring up everybody all the time. They were just stirring the whole nation up, preparing them for war. So there was down in Florida, and Boston. I'd gone to different universities and places and colleges, and I've been talking about peace and meaning of peace, and finding that there were people who were really thirsty and starving to hear some kind of alternative. So I was just trying to present the Buddha's view. And I was down in Florida. And now this is really where I want to tell you the story, because I think it illustrates. Some of you heard this. It doesn't matter. And I was at the center in Florida. I was giving teachings there, and one day the phone rang, so I was about to leave, and I answered the phone, and this guy said, oh, I'm from, you know, blah blah school, and he said, I was wondering if there's anybody there who can come and talk to my kids about Buddhism. I want to talk about Buddhism. And I said, well, yeah, actually, you know, I mean, I could come, but I'm only here for a few more days. And he said, well, the kids are this to this, and I can't remember because it's all in grades, and I never remember what these grades are. But I think, you know, probably 2-16 or something. It's a private school. They have it's a different word, I think they call it, they say public, they say private school. It's different. In England we say public school means private school. He said, you know, and I want someone to come talk to my kids about Buddhism. I said, well, you know, I could come, you know, like, what do you want? He said, well, I've got two classes, and I want someone to come talk to both of them. And he said, no, this grade to this grade. And so I met the Dalai Lama. I think Dalai Lama's great, and I wanted to come along and talk. And I said, well, what are they studying? Because I've done this before. I've gone and talked to schools. And I said, you know, well, generally they're studying religious studies, you see, and they want someone who's a Buddhist to come and talk about Buddhism, and someone who's Hindu to talk about Hinduism. I said, well, they're studying, thinking he'd say religious studies. And he said, well, one of them's history. And I said, look, I'm not a historian, and I'm not very good at all the, you know, Buddhism was this. I don't care, so just come talk about Buddhism. And he said, the other one is geography. I said, look, I don't really know that much about geography. I'm a Buddhist nun. He said, I don't care, just come talk about Dalai Lama. So I couldn't resist it. I said, all right, I'll come. All right, I'll come. So it was within about 2 days. I think he called on a Friday and I was there on a Monday. So I showed up on a Monday. And this was the day before, 2 days before the war broke out. 2 days before the war broke out. And there was these young kids, maybe 10 to 16. And I walked into school, and the principal, he came up to me, and he greeted me, he shook me by the hand, he dragged me into the room, and he says, here you are. And he stopped this class dead in its tracks. The teacher was teaching geography. And the teacher's come like this, his mouth just drops. And the principal says, okay, stop everything. I've got a Buddhist nun here, she's going to talk about Buddhism. You know. And the guy just kind of sits down. And then he says, sit down there, so I'm going to go and get some more people. And he went off, and he's like herding up these kids. He said, get in there, you know. And he packed the room with kids, all different ages. There's different ages of kids, and they're all sitting there, kind of like, don't quite know what hit them, really. And then he strides up to front, he says, okay, I'll give an introduction, and then, you know, you're on. So he says, and I brought a video. And first he says, okay, everybody, you're in for a treat. He said, you know, I met Dalai Lama, he's a great guy, and he came onto the soccer pitch, and he was wearing a baseball hat. guy. And now I'm going to show you a video about Tibet, and then she's going to give you a talk. So, and he sticks the video on. You can imagine, big Florida guy. So he's got the video on, and the video is Kundun. Anyone seen Kundun?
2: Yes.
0: Kundun, yeah. Kundun's actually a very nice video if you watch the entire thing. But what he did is he just fast-forwarded it to all the gory bits. So he starts it off, I don't know if you've seen this, if you've seen the movie it'll make sense to you. If you haven't seen it, it's worth seeing it. But he starts it off, the Dalai Lama's walking to the bathroom. You know, and he's washing his hands. He's got his mala there. And then he comes out and there's Mao Zedong. Ah, Dalai Lama! You know, Pontisan. And then suddenly, fast forward, and all these people are being killed. Fast forward, and they're all being killed again. Just there's so many scenes in that, bloodshed, and I didn't realize how violent it was, because generally you watch the whole thing. But he was just fast-forwarding it, and kids, you know, monasteries being bombed, and kids shooting their parents, and all this slaughter and blood, and the Dalai Lama's, do you remember, if you've watched it, there's one scene, the Dalai Lama standing there, and there's monks just spreading out. In fact, there were monks from Copan who got paid and sent off to Brazil, and they came back and bought themselves motorbikes. I know some of these monks who lay there. They were kind of hired and they're the ones who were driving the motorbikes around at Kofan Monastery. But there's one scene, Dalai Lama's standing there and there's all these monks just drenched with blood all around him. Do you remember that one? Yeah. And he's like, fast forward, all the gory bits stop, you know. And then he stops and he says, okay, now you talk. Now you say something. And I'm like, okay, geography. Well, I don't know if any of you know where Tibet is. It's north of Nepal, you know, above India. And it used to be an independent country. But in 1959, Chinese communists walked in. And they took over the country. And the Dalai Lama, who was the leader at that time, was forced into exile. And he left with many of the monks, and they had to set up a community outside. And she's wobbling. Stop it wobbling. Can I make it not do that? So he set up a community outside. And I said, and I've been to Tibet twice. So I went 14 years ago, I can't remember, 87. Anyway, I went to maybe 17 years ago, and then I went again previous year. And I said, and there used to be 6,000 monasteries, and only 5 survived. And there were 6 million people, and 1 million died. And there was so much torture. And then I started talking to them about what had happened, and about how people had reacted to it. And I said, but even though there's been all this torture and destruction, Dalai Lama came to exile, but he never gave up his belief in peace, in compassion, in loving kindness. And I talked to them some of the examples of my teachers. One of my teachers, Kevji Rinpoche, who was tortured many times, extraordinary number of times actually. And one time when he was being interrogated, he tells a story. He was being interrogated, and this young Chinese soldier smashed him over the head with a rifle butt so hard that he almost lost his hearing in his right ear and his right eye. And Rinpoche said when that happened, he just felt unbearable compassion for this young boy who just didn't know what he was doing. He said he didn't feel hurt, he just felt so much compassion for this young boy. I was telling him stories like this, and I said, Dalai Lama, I said, do you frequently, they interview him, and they said, but surely you feel anger at the Chinese. And he always says, no. He says, why would I do that? Why would I feel anger? He said, that would just waste my time. He said, that would be so counterproductive. Then I couldn't do anything. I couldn't work for peace. He said, I wouldn't be able to sleep or eat. He said, no, I don't feel anger. I just want to resolve it. He said, it's like an unwanted guest comes to your house and they won't leave. He said, you try. And people just can't believe it. And they keep saying, but you must feel angry. You must hate them. And he says, no, I don't hate the Chinese. And that's the experience of so many people I know, monks that I know, the teachers that I have. There are so many stories like this of people. Again, Rinpoche, my teacher, he told me, he said when he was young, when he was growing up, he was a tulku, which means he was identified as reincarnate lama, somebody who had intentionally taken birth to benefit others. So from a very small age, he was about the eighth or ninth incarnation, and he was treated with the greatest respect. He was given the best education. I mean, Bonk Rinpoche, Kyachika Bonk, who was one of the greatest masters in that time, was kind of bopping him on his knee when he first met him, saying how wonderful, you know, great. He received all these incredible initiations, teach everything. He said, when I was growing up, when I was in my teens and I was young, I never, ever dreamt I would be put in prison. Why? Why would it happen? He said, and then the Chinese came to get me. And he said, they took away everything. They took away everything. He said, they took away my mind. He said, they even searched my socks to see if I was concealing a picture of the Dalai Lama. Dangerous weapon, the Dalai Lama. And he said, the only thing that I could take with me into those you know, brutal, horrific years in the camps, the only thing I could take was my studies, what I'd learned. And he said, that was when I had to practice. And he always says, I'm so grateful to the Chinese. I said, I'm so grateful I didn't leave. He says like that. I said, I'm so grateful I didn't go. I'm so grateful I went through that. He always looks at how kind the Chinese were, all the different things he went through. In fact, actually, he was 18. There was this thing they called public humiliation sessions. Sometimes it got extremely violent and people died. Other times they were more just humiliating. And so, because he was a High Lama, 80 times they paraded him around the Jokan, which is a central cathedral in Lhasa. They paraded him around that. If you ever actually see a picture of him, just seeing a picture of his face, you'll see how much compassion is. One is one of these very special beings that, you know, when the car draws up, people will start crying even before he's got out the car. It's so much similar to my own guru, Lama Sopa Rinpoche. There's every single atom, every single pore is just love and compassion. It's like you just like one has never met or experienced before something like this. We don't. This is not. So Rinpoche said, you know, 80 times they did this. They would summon them. They'd be dressed in a humiliating way with boards around their neck, and then they'd be forced to walk around. And you know, people would throw urine at them and excrement and beat them and abuse them. And you'd have to do it. Everyone had to do it. If you didn't do it, you'd be punished. So everyone had to do this and shout and abuse. And 80 times that happened to him. And Rinpoche said he used to really look forward to it. He said, he used to really look forward to this. It was great. And he said, before he went, he would just make these kind of... He said the relatives would be getting really upset. He'd say, no, this is great. And he'd make this... he'd make a decision. He'd say, okay, today I'm going to take on all the obstacles for His Holiness the Dalai Lama's long life. And he'd walk around there, and every time somebody hit him or abused him, he'd say, oh, great, another one. Or he'd say, today I'm going to take on all the sufferings of sentient beings, you know. And every time something, he'd be so... And he'd come back totally just so happy. You know, just the bruises are all over him and just, you know, foul smelling and beaten. And he'd just be... And the relatives would be crying. He'd say, what are you crying for? I had a great time. And it's called thought transformation, of which Rinpoche is an arch. One of the stories Rinpoche tells about those days, which I find extremely moving, is they used to have campaigns. You know, they'd have campaigns to destroy the Lama. They'd have campaigns to destroy this Lama or that Lama. And one time they had a campaign to destroy Kyabje Trudhen Rinpoche, who was the junior tutor to His Holiness the Dalai Lama, a very, very holy being, very, very holy being, and had been the guru, the teacher of nearly every Gelugpa master and every Gelugpa monk. He was so highly revered, he was. And the guru-disciple relationship is very, very powerful, so of course it's frightening and scary if you're trying to control people. So they had this campaign to destroy Trudhen Rinpoche, and everyone had to denounce him. If you didn't denounce him, you'd be punished. And Rinpoche tells the story of one Mongolian monk who was undergoing pumsing, and this was, you would be bound, your arms would be bound behind you, your feet would be bound, you couldn't move. And you'd put on a platform in public, and different people would come up, they'd pull out your hair, they would kick you, they'd beat you, they'd hit you, they'd throw excrement, urine, they'd abuse you. And you'd be subjugated to this in front of a whole crowd of people, and everyone would have to come up and kick you and beat you. And if you And if people weren't seen to be doing this, they would be punished. So it was a way of kind of divide and rule, you know. We said divide and rule. So this Mongolian Lama was going through this public humiliation, pumsing struggle session. And actually, I think this is a beautiful story. You might think I'm getting into nasty things, but I think it's a beautiful story. So they were kicking him and beating him, and they were telling him he must denounce his guru. And the Mongolian Lama, they were kicking him in the face, and the blood was pouring out, and he couldn't open his eyes. And Rinpoche says there were tears coming out of his eyes. The more they kicked him, the more they beat him, the more brutal they were. He said he was just crying. And he just kept saying to him over and over again, "Thank you so much. Thank you so much. You give me the opportunity to die for my guru." So I didn't tell the kids this story. It would have been too much. But I did tell them the story about His Holiness the Dalai Lama, who, when people would come out of Tibet, they would come to see His Holiness. And His Holiness himself tells stories of what people tell him. And he tells one story quite frequently about a Geshe who came to see him. And the Geshe had been tortured for many years. And His Holiness said to him,
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1: In the end, I had to kind of get him out of the house because Mum was shaking. The ego was so strong, the me, the I was so strong. But the nurse who would come once a week, you know, she was focused on others, her family, her work, how she could help. And Mum would just look forward all week to seeing her, and then she'd talk about her for the rest of the week. Isn't she beautiful? Isn't she kind? So this is really what Rinpoche says. She says, you know, focus on others. When we don't understand this, we become victims of self-cherishing thought. And we really think that our happiness is the most important and our suffering is the most important. But if we can drop that and instead focus on others, then we have the potential for infinite happiness. Actually, as Buddhist practitioners, when we do things, we shouldn't care about happiness for this life. That's not why we practice. And we also don't care about our own happiness, you know. That is something that just by practicing takes care of itself. If we become obsessed with our own happiness, we'll never be happy. If we care about others' happiness, we use ourselves for others' happiness, then everything comes. Everything comes that way. Best purification, most extensive way to benefit. Best purification, best way to commit merit, thinking about others. Self-cherishing thought means what? Self-cherishing means that for us now, if we're in a room of 100 people, you know, we always have this thought, I'm the most important. The 99 others are less important. You know, I'm the most important. If we're in a room with 1,000 people, I'm the most important. 999 are less important. If there's 100,000 people, I'm the most important. 999 and 99, 99, I don't know what to call it. I'm not a mathematician, are less important. That's how we feel. In a world of how many billion, I'm the most important, and all those other billions plus 99, less important than me. That's our sense. And that's, we shift that, we change that. It's called exchange yourself for others. And it means that that energy that was completely focused on my happiness, and I'm the most important, and I should take care of mine, now it gets switched. And the way we kind of take care of others, normally we take care of others, but it's for our happiness. But now you switch that, and it's like the most important thing becomes others' happiness. So I'm here for others' happiness, and my happiness becomes secondary. So you don't care about yourself, it's not like that. It's just you've switched the attitude. It's called exchanging self for others. And that comes from the foundation of just having really thought about the disadvantages of self-cherishing and the incredible advantages of cherishing others. It's said that as long as you are obsessed just with yourself, you cannot achieve qualities, you cannot achieve realization, you cannot achieve happiness. And the difference between us and the Buddhas is the Buddhas were able to change that mind into the mind that cared more for others, cherished others. This is what you see in the great holy beings, like St. Francis of Assisi, Thomas Lampoz, Honus Dalama, Kyabjirimshe, great, great, great masters in Christianity and in Buddhism and in Hinduism and in all the different religions, that they cherish others. So thinking of disadvantages of cherishing oneself, the advantage of cherishing others, as one great master said, I think, was it Gampo? I can't remember, anyway, he said, until you realize that you yourself are your own worst enemy, Even the greatest guru can't do anything to help you. I like that. So disadvantages, recognizing disadvantages, self-cherishing, that comes on the basis of having understood how we are all the same. There is not one of us in this room is more important than anybody else. We all want happiness, we all don't want to suffer, we're all equally the same. So this equalizing self with others. The moment we kind of have this thought that I'm more important, but you have to kind of break that one down. And again, it's very simple to say, but you have to work at it. You have to look at that thought, but I'm more important. You have to break it down using wisdom and logic. We're not asking you just to believe it, we're asking you to check it out and experience and see what it's like if you have a different way of thinking. So, You have to join up the dots, you see. Buddhism gives you the method. You have to join up the, you've got to join up the dots and reveal the picture. So, developing compassion, good heart, loving kindness, that's the essence of the Mahayana tradition. And from that, as you explain, all happiness comes. So, Swami Dharma says, if you want to be selfish, be wisely selfish. Wisely selfish is cherishing others. I say this, I don't have realization of this. You know, there are great masters who do. So I can only act as a bridge. I can only say these things in English and tell you stories and examples. But really, I thoroughly recommend that you meet with some of these great masters. I thoroughly recommend, if you have the opportunity, that you meet with our Geshe at Dorje Chang, who's just a radiant, beautiful being. And Geshe Wangchen. And you just, being around him, it's like being around the sun. And you see what it's like, people who have really subdued their minds. And I totally recommend that you do whatever you can in your power to make connection with Lama Suprameshwar, who's coming in March. Because to meet somebody like this is like an incredible opportunity. It's so rare and so precious. And it's something nobody else can describe for you. It's like, or if you have the opportunity to meet with a Dalai Lama, you know, please take it. And it's not the same watching a video or reading a book. There's just something about the presence, being in the presence of somebody who is just compassion, just wisdom, just love. It's very, very powerful. And then I think I'm going to finish there. So in the whole process of the path, developing wisdom, compassion, I haven't covered wisdom, but I can do that another time, another course. I haven't really covered compassion, can do it another time, another course. And there's still a lot of other things to say, but I think I've said enough. Don't you? I think I've said enough. Huh? I think I've said enough. I think that's enough. And then how do we go about the practice? Well, you know, we study, we reflect, we meditate. And along the way, we purify and accumulate merit. So, a good way to purify is by reciting Vajrasattva mantra, doing prostrations, recognizing the stupa. A good way of accumulating merit is by being kind and generous. Actually, making offerings is a very powerful way to accumulate merit. And it really opens your heart. In Buddhism, we put out water offerings every day because they say water is easy to give. The lamas often encourage, you know, if you find it hard to give, put something in one hand and hand it to the next. Then give it back to the other hand. Train yourself to give, be generous, be kind. Not just to people that you like or who will give it back to you, but to everybody. Just train to be kind and to be generous. And you'll be amazed at how much joy you get from that. It's actually so enjoyable to be kind and generous. Not that I have this experience, mind. But I see it in others. I see the incredible joy that comes by doing something. I was saying to... Yeshe doesn't mind. I was saying to Yeshe yesterday night, I said, in some ways, just to love others, just to love them and do simple, ordinary things for them, but with love, is one of the greatest gifts you can give. You know, I see people that I admire greatly, who I regard as being very holy beings. Many of them are ordained, but they just do simple things with great love. I think, didn't Mother Teresa said that? You know, you may not be able to move mountains, but just do simple things with great love. I think that's just do ordinary things with love. And how do you train in that? Well, sometimes it's just a question of in the morning you wake up and you say to Buddha or it can be Jesus, of course, or the Guru, His Holiness, whatever, Chinmay, just say, you know, please use me for this one, this, whatever. And then you make a decision, you can actually pick on somebody. And you say, okay, today I'm going to do something really kind for this person. Actually, you can choose a victim. But don't tell them. That's a secret. They don't have to know who's doing it, and they don't have to know you're doing it. They do this in the monasteries. In the monasteries, they train the monks. They train them up to be so observant. They actually watch everything. You watch a Geshe or a Tibetan monk, or go to a monastery. They are like eagles observing you. They watch everything. And they see what things you're having difficulty with. and what things are helping you. And then they preempt. They go in there and they strike. And people come away from monasteries and they can't believe it. They say, it's like they just did everything. Why? Because they're watching and they can see, oh, that will help. So they just show up with what you need. Or they just do everything that you need. It's all taken care of. You can't believe it. You've never experienced this before. But everything is taken care of. And they just have totally thought about what will make you comfortable or what won't. And it's not like in a hotel where they're all calculating it out and I'll get a bigger tip. No. This is like, you know, because this is their practice. This is how they're training themselves. They train themselves to study, to watch, and to strike. And you won't even necessarily know who did it, but you walk in and, you know, there's a nice clean towel. Or it's folded. You know, in the West people stick little notes or stick flowers, but you don't actually need to do that. It's just the way that you folded the towel. It's the way that you made the bed. It's the way that you, you know, cleaned the shower or put the soap there. Or, you know, just the ordinary things that you have to do anyway for others, but it's just the way that you did it. Somehow just express this person's precious. People are precious. And our interactions with other people are very, very precious, very rewarding. My teacher says, sentient beings are more precious than the Buddha. We think Buddhas are more precious, but actually the Buddhas see sentient beings as precious. And Buddhas come from sentient beings. So when Buddha looks at all of us, he looks at us with love, so much love, and he just sees all our qualities. It's amazing that the lamas, the love they have for every one of us. I use this example, it's like planting a garden and you put all these seeds and you watch them grow and then you weed a little bit and you tweak a little bit, but you just pour love, and that love allows people to grow, you see. And we as Westerners have to be very careful, because we come to something that's very pure like the Dharma and we think, well, I really love this Buddhism and I think I want to become a Buddhist, but then we start beating up on ourselves. Like, I got angry. I just find it so hard to feel compassion. You know, or I can't decide. Today I haven't done anything, I just recited one mantra. It's amazing. And you don't find that with Asians. It just, they let it flow. It's like, oh, today I walked around the stoop, amazing. So we have to learn to feel joy when we do anything positive. And then that joy carries you on to the next thing and the next thing and the next thing. That's actually the definition of effort. The version of effort is finding joy in virtue, and that makes it flow. So instead of it being a big deal, or I haven't given anything to anybody today, what should I give? Who should I give it to? You know, instead of seeing the faults in what we're doing, seeing like just even the little things that we do, just seeing, just, oh, today I recited one Om Mani Padme Hum. Isn't that amazing? Well, this weekend I went to Mahamudra and I walked around the stupa, and Vanamudindra told me to develop a mind of loving kindness, and I tried. Amazing. Oh, well, you know, this weekend I could have gone fishing, I could have gone partying, but I went and I listened to the Dharma teachings. It's so precious. It's very, very beautiful when you're with people who are trying to practice this way. I find it incredibly inspiring, actually. So, practicing with joy. And these simple things, you know, kindness, trying to practice kindness, that's the most profound. In fact, there is I guess this will be the story I'll finish off with. There's a story about, maybe I won't tell that one. No, so just simple things like that. You watch, and then you watch, and then you do. Just doing ordinary things with her, for others, appreciating them, making them feel precious. And you see, one reason why we can't do this, as I started saying the other day there, is because we don't see ourselves as precious. So stop thinking that way. Because Buddha sees you as precious. Buddha sees all your qualities. Buddha sees that with this life, you can develop so much. Buddha sees that whatever's happened in the past can drop away, it can fall away. That's not what you are. In every moment you're changing, in every moment you're different. Buddha sees that. Buddha sees that. And that's the reality. we aren't really anything and we're also everything. So then what I thought I would do, so I'm going to leave you with that thought, and so again, be aware that when you use this method and you say, you know, I am, Buddha sees me with love, Buddha sees me as precious, do I see myself as precious and kind? No, why not? Drop that view. You are precious and kind, you are precious to Buddha, you're precious to His Holiness. We are so precious to His Holiness Dalai Lama because we have connection with Him, so we can do His work, we can spread the message, the simple universal message, we can help others. If we open up and we ask, then everything comes. So we are precious. So then I had this thought that the center they built, Dorje Khadro, special room over there for Dorje Khadro, did you see? Dorje Khadro is pretty big. Actually, there's like a waffle way to purify. So what you do is you take the sesame seeds and you visualize going into these sesame seeds, which are like dark black. You visualize all the darkness in your heart. So you visualize, if we open up and we ask, then everything comes. So we are precious. So then I had this thought that the center they built, Dorje Khadro, special room over there for Dorje Khadro, did you see? Dorje Khadro is pretty big. Actually, there's like a waffle way to purify. So what you do is you take the sesame seeds and you visualize going into these sesame seeds, which are like dark black. You visualize all the darkness in your heart. So you visualize all the sufferings, all the delusions, all the anger, all the things you want to change.

you visualize it's like there's this black thing at your heart, and you imagine just black rays going out and just hooking from every part of your body, every cell and atom of your body, hooking in all this darkness. And then you imagine all this darkness just leaving through your nostrils in the form of scorpions and absorbing into these sesame seeds, black sesame seeds. And you can also think of all the sufferings, all living beings, and anybody that you know, all their sufferings, you can visualize like that. And then imagine it's all absorbing into these sesame seeds. And then what we do is we offer these sesame seeds, we offer them to this deity Dorje Kadri, which is a manifestation of absolute guru, transcendental wisdom. And we offer to them, and we imagine that all these things are just destroyed and annihilated completely in the transcendental wisdom that understands all reality. They just disappear, they vanish. All the obstacles, everything just vanishes. So I thought it might be quite nice to do that. And so Nita's got some seeds, and she's going to pass around seeds to everybody. And we're going to do that visualization. We're all going to have lunch, and some people will go off. And if you don't go off, then I thought we would do a fire, and we would do the meditation and throw it into the... We'll throw all these seeds into the fire and burn them. And then we'll go to the beach. So when you take the seeds, so what you can do now is just going around, you can imagine, I'm not going to explain this to you, so you can imagine your self-cherishing thought in the form of like a black lump at your heart. This is a meditation. And from this black ball or this black lump, you can actually imagine like rays of light, like red black light, hooks go out, and they hook from every part of your body, every cell and atom. They hook back all the obstacles, all the negativities, all the anger, all the hatred, like anything you want to shift or you want to move, all this stuff that is blocking us from just going towards the light. You just hook all that back and you think it's all absorbed. So first you can do it with yourself. This is a meditation that you do. Almost like a magnet. Think of it as like a magnet, like an irresistible magnet that is just drawing everything. It's just drawing everything into this ball at your heart, this black ball. Just like a magnet, irresistible. Just like a magnet picks up the iron filings. It's drawing out the cells and the atoms of your body. Drawing it all into that ball at the heart. And also any sicknesses and any diseases, burn harms, anything like this. Anything that you feel needs to be cleared, cleaned up. Things in the past, things in the present, things that could block the future. And of course we think of darkness of ignorance and the darkness of self-cherishing, the darkness of the delusions and karma.

And then you will let those light rays go out, and you'll let them go out to everybody else in this room and in this valley. Not just the humans, but you're also going to think about all the insects and all the sheep and all the cattle. Everything that's a being, people in the cars. And then go out further, the whole peninsula and then the whole of New Zealand, and then gradually you're just going to let that go out. People you know, people you don't know, people you like, people you don't like also. Think all those delusions and sufferings. Gradually you'll let it go out to the whole world. You'll think of places where there are wars and there's suffering, where there's famines, fighting, people in hospitals, people who are dying, people who are grieving. If there's a particular

suffering that you're going through, then think about everyone else who has that suffering, and far worse. And you're going to imagine that this magnet at your heart, this kind of black lump, it becomes stronger and stronger, and it just attracts all these things. All these things just get drawn in to this black magnet. All the hatred energy. All the ignorance. All the craving desire. What we call the three poisonous minds. The main sickness and the main cause of sickness. So now imagine your whole body is hollow, and at your heart you have this, like a balloon, and at your heart you have this black lump. And you think that on the soles of your feet, and there is like bellows, we call it, say, wind mandala, it's like bellows, and at your navel there is a fire, a triangular fire with the tip pointing upwards. And you think that the wind comes and it fans the bellows, and it's like this powerful wind just flows up your legs and it blazes the fire. And as this fire blazes, it just pushes out this black self-cherishing lump. It just shoots out, it just comes up higher and higher, and eventually it just exits your body. All the darkness is just pushed out, and it exits through your nostrils. And this blackness becomes all scorpions, black, nasty little creatures, and it just absorbs into the sesame seeds. You do that visualization, all absorbs into the sesame seeds. Completely leaves you.

0: So then feel that your body just becomes completely light. And now all the dharma is absorbed into the seed. And we can collect the seeds together, put them in a lump. And then after lunch we'll do a puja and we'll burn everything. We'll just offer it, we'll burn it. We'll do it as a clearing out puja. Yeah? Get a bowl full. Just get a bowl and put it back in. Or on the tray, if you want, just put it back onto the tray. We'll mix it together so you don't cling to this as being my stuff. Put it all in. So if you want to stay, they're welcome. If you have to go, that's fine. We'll just burn everything. We'll burn it all together. It's better not on the... Oh yeah, put them all together.
1: Is it on to the
0: I think you could tip it onto the tray actually and mix it all. But not on the... It doesn't have to be on the yellow thing. Because we'll mix it with butter. Huh? Oh, okay, then we'll mix it later, because we'll mix it up with butter. Then that will blaze up. And that's it. With that, that is it. So all I have to say is thank you very much for coming. And I enjoyed. I went to the beach twice. I enjoyed very much. And the first night I thought everyone was kind of quite on edge, but then it just seemed to dissolve, and it seemed to be such a beautiful group. Everyone has so much, such a beautiful group, very harmonious. So thank you very much. Opportunity to go through this book, look at this book, and we can chant a few mantras, finish, and then I'll dedicate.

the detours map. I accumulated by myself, all the Buddhas and Bodhisattvas, and every single one of us, and all sentient beings. And they're the precious sublime thought, loving kindness, compassion, bodhicitta, which is the source of all success and happiness, myself and all living beings, letting go of stuff and treasure things. Immediately be generated within my own mind, as the minds of all living beings, where it has been generated, not to kind of increase one more. I choose also the mind's kingdom myself, all Buddhas and Bodhisattvas, and all sentient beings, which are completely empty of the same from their own side. May the I, which is completely empty, to assume his own side, and quickly achieve state of enlightenment, which is completely empty, to assume his own side, lead all sentient beings completely empty, to assume his own side, to then step by myself alone. To all his mat, may all teachers teach him true paths to enlightenment at any time, in any place, of long and fruitful lives. And in particular, to understand Lama, who is the whole of the entire Sutra Tantra teachings in this world. Kajisal Brahmashe and Gashwanchan and all the teachers with whom we have met down contact, all the holy wishes be fulfilled, all the projects all sent us be successful. May every single being, may every single sentient being be immediately freed from all their suffering and achieve every possible happiness just as their wish. May I be able to accomplish this by myself alone. May anyone merely by seeing, hearing, remembering, touching, talking, or thinking about me immediately be healed from all their suffering, delusions, negative karma. And may they experience great peace in their minds. May every action I do be meaningful for others, whether I'm happy, whether I'm sad. Whatever happens, may my life only be most meaningful for others. And so you see why the Karmapa, when he was looking down at all the lights, why he cried, you see, because all those people, they're looking for happiness, they're going to the shops and the nightclubs and the bars, but they don't understand that very act of looking and going to all these places is causing them suffering. That very, in and of itself, that looking outside is causing them suffering. How could they know? The only way to be free of suffering is to get rid of the causes in one's own mind. So what to do? Never give up hope that we can make a difference.

Tashi Delek, number two, Lamrum Shevi, Geji Gundu Taveto, Pyogi Nangcho Senshiye. 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

Tashi Delek, number two, Lamrum Shevi, Geji Gundu Taveto, Pyogi Nangcho Senshi Ye. 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

0: I have to say a few words, and first, in His Holiness Dalai Lama came here, welcome, and we have fortunate opportunity to great opportunity to have him to come here, and I am representative of the Deer Park. And also medicine, the Tibetan society. So thank you. And then all the audience, I really happy, peaceful and gentle way, and everybody came here and to listen to great teacher, His Holiness Dalai Lama. And then his teaching, and you have opportunity to listen directly and able to see directly to Tibetan Dalai Lama. So that is the, what I am saying. Thank you very much. Yes.
1: So, dear Dharma friends, I am extremely happy to be here once more and meet my long, long time friend, Kishisavala. In 1959, my final examination, the Geshe examination. Among the debater, Geshe Savala is one of them. Chazan the Shoge Namdeche, Ungalia Namdeche, and in Ningu Uparre. Shilagi Rick Damage Tingi. Send that dinner was a painting singing or summary. Painting dojava. Painting had the pounding slows singing at it. Sangate is pounding sisters.
2: I remember very clearly Geshe-la was one of the selected scholars to, you know, open debates with me when I sat down for my final exams in Lhasa in 1959. And in the morning session, the main topic is epistemology and logic. And the afternoon session was on perfection of wisdom studies and middle way philosophy. And I remember very clearly that Geshe-la opened his debate on the concept of Buddha nature and citing from, referring to an important sutra, which has Pelchen, but because Geshe-la is from Tsang province, he had this very strong Tsang accent and said it Palchen, so I remember that very clearly.
1: Then 59, we came, escaped from Tibet, then Geshe-la, I think among the few thousand monks who escaped from Tibet, then I think 60 or 61, his own examination in India. So then soon sent to America. So I think around 64, 65, 62, right? America, right? Around 62, we sent to America, Kishiwanja last place. So I think one good thing is, since then, he remained as a good monk. So, it's a good example. then I think 81, the Kala Chakra initiation. No, 81, Kala Chakra initiation. At that time, his own sort of situation also, you see, a bit difficult. And from my part also, you see, we have no idea. But then, the Salamasu Minyigi in Tungamajisya Tengkevde. Kishinlaage, the Shrakshan is Shinge Marela, Su Savarjava, and Shosa Kyorujide, in Salamasu Shishe. And then Kishinla Nanda, and then Nay Shrakshan Shinga Mare, in Salamasu Shishe, in Salamasu Minyigi in Tungamajisya Tengkevde.
2: So, in 81, we had the Kala Chakra initiation at Deer Park Monastery, but at that time, the Deer Park Center was in its very early stages, so not well established, so it didn't have much in the form of facilities, and Geshe-la was not that well versed in the ways of the world here. And on my part too, not fully being cognizant of what is the situation may be here, so the two of us, he requested, and I, out of ignorance, also said yes, and then we staged the Kala Chakra here.
1: And here, Zalba and his wife, in their home, I stay, isn't it? So since then, you see, we've become very close friends. So once more, I'm very happy to be here. Now, today and tomorrow, the lecture on Buddhism. And I always believe different people and different cultural heritage, including religious faith. So now here, American, like European, are basically Judeo-Christian background. So therefore, I want to make clear, it is important to keep one's own tradition, one's own sort of traditional faith. That's, as I mentioned earlier, Judeo-Christian tradition, faith. And then maybe some extent some Muslims. So it is safer remain with your own tradition. Changing religion, not easy. Sometimes it may create more confusions. So therefore, it is important to remain with one's own traditional faith. Meantime, learning the sort of the essence of different tradition, that also useful, particularly the present sort of the reality, whole world, now 6 billion human beings, now almost become like one big human family. So whole planet is something like just one entity. So from that perspective, the small planet, 6 billion human beings, that's one entity, and that entity, multi-religion, multi-culture, multi-racial. And then other factor, not only in the past, but even today, in the name of religion, some divisions, some conflict also happening. Very, very unfortunate. So for that, more closer relations among different traditions, and at least some knowledge about the tradition of the others, sort of, also they practice. That very helpful, as it to develop mutual respect. And then, of course, there's already some Buddhist practitioner already here, some Tibetan, and then also there's some Americans. So as an individual who really feel the one's own tradition not much sort of effective, and some other tradition seems more effective, then in such case, yes, examine very carefully. Then if you really feel that like Buddhist approach is more effective, more suitable, then it is individual right to choose that. But then important is that although you, that individual person, finds Buddhist approach is more suitable, more effective, but that does not mean that your traditional religion no longer any effect or benefit to larger people. No. There's still millions of people getting inspirations, immense inspirations, and get sort of hope and the purpose of life from your traditional sort of religion. Therefore, in spite you follow Buddhist tradition, you must respect the your older traditions. That's very important. So, now, usually, when we have, you see, Buddhist from different traditions, then, as a lower Genshin,
2: to respect the order of seniority of the Buddhist traditions.
1: Firstly, you see, Pali, recite or chant in Pali some sutra, like Mangalam Sutra. Then next, as far as Sanskrit tradition in a foreign language is concerned, I think the senior most is Chinese. So, recite usually Heart Sutra in Chinese language. Now here, no Chinese who can recite that, I think not available. Then okay. Then sometimes Vietnamese and Japanese or Korean, like that. So usually I do that. In India also. That creates some kind of spirit. We all traditionally, as a Buddhist, like that. So now today, at the beginning, we will recite a short prayer.
2: So before the teaching, we'll do some chantings, especially the chantings that relate to the three daily activities.
1: The three part. The first part, the salutation to Buddha. Second part, the Vinaya, few sentences from Vinaya. Then third, reflection about impermanence or suffering nature or empty nature. Then after that, Heart Sutra. Which Heart Sutra is a heart study, but the Shiro Ningu say, Ningdi. I mean, Ningu is a sense, you know?
2: Right, Ijina, Chibu Kogor.
1: Ka.
2: Ijina, Chibu Kogor now.
1: Right. So those people who can recite Tibetan, then please chanting with us. If not, simply you see the reflections in the meaning of emptiness. So,

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0: 나중에 the Pershing the Shungi that's our Mondo Jengi Pasashuti.
1: So next we will recite the salutation verses from Abhisamayalamkara, which is Ornament of Clear Realization, which is one of the key texts on the perfection of wisdom, and also the salutation from Nagarjuna's Fundamental Wisdom of the Middle Way, which is one of the key texts for the Middle Way teachings.

0: How many Tibetans are here who can follow the teachings in Tibetan? Raise your arms.
1: Chinese translation, Yorba. Yorba. So that, give me.
0: So how many listening to the Chinese translations? Can you raise your arms?
1: Those Chinese who are listening Chinese translation. And there are a few. Some here. Good.
0: Among the Tibetans, how many who speak only Tibetan? Not many.
1: Oh yeah, that is. So the Buddha Dharma, of course, 600 years ago, the Buddha Shakyamuni came, and then he taught teaching basically, or I think as a foundation of Buddha Dharma, when Buddha come, they already existing the India's sort of Dharma, whether you call it Hindu Dharma or I don't know, but the Dharma already there. So, the Samadhi, or I think basically Shila, Samadhi, Vipassana, common. Then Buddha, unique in the Buddhism, that is Sanskrit word Pratitisamubandha, the interdependency, or dependent origination. That is something very unique. Then also, I think one unique, that is infinite altruism. Even within the Buddha's own teaching, this concept of infinite altruism Buddha taught maybe a bit later in his lifetime. So eventually, there are two, I think, main languages. One, Pali language. I think at the time of Buddha, I think there are some different sort of language. Even within the Pali, I think some differences. Some say that. I don't know. In any case, now the Pali tradition, which eventually flourished in Sri Lanka, Burma, Thailand, Cambodia, I think mainly in these areas. The Sanskrit tradition. I think the institution or the period, Takshashila period, I don't know what the main language, Sanskrit or Pali, I don't know. We need more research work, I don't know. But there's no doubt the Nalanda sort of, what's it, the institution, since that established, then I think at least a few centuries, Nalanda tradition, then I think during that period, the Sanskrit tradition much developed. So then eventually, mainly I think a translation into foreign language from Sanskrit, I think mainly Chinese. Then through Chinese, I think Vedam, Korea and Japan. Some Japanese say that they also have direct link from India, not through China. Then after a few centuries, I think at least three, four centuries, then the Tibetan translation from Sanskrit as well as Pali started. So that means around 7th century. So we are junior, we are younger, right? Junior is the younger today.
0: Junior.
1: Junior. Pali, senior most, Chinese, senior, we, junior. But as far as knowledge is concerned, I think at least today, I think we are not necessarily junior. Of course, like Ishikishi Savala, these are now they, I think last generation of really, I think, marvelous sort of scholars. So age wise also last generation of scholar, but me personally, my knowledge is very, very little. You cannot compare, you see, knowledge with him. Of course, I have, you see, because of the higher seat. but knowledge is concerned, I'm just there. And also the Kishi Tudola. Very good. Kyaal ta Kishi Tudola ta Kyaal lobjong nane ya tembe teng tete teta.
0: So Geshe Tutola, who's Khenso Rinpoche, is also among the Geshe's who took their final exams in India at the beginning. He's one of the top masters of that generation.
1: And Geshe Wandala also. That's all Lucy Tasha, but one of the top scholars. Like that. So I really happy, see, they mixing with these people. Really learn it. So, I think one good thing about Tibetan Buddhism is, I think 8th century, the main effort flourishing Buddhism in Tibet since 8th century. So the main person at that time to because of the flourishing way or teaching, carrying teaching of Buddha Dharma. Of course Dharma Sambhava also there. But I think main teacher is Shantarakshita. He come from Nalanda. He himself a great scholar and monk. Then also, I think, after him, his main teacher, his main disciple or student, Kamalashila. I think some kind of serious discussions with some Chinese scholars. Then the Kamalashila, and eventually, I think his effort prevailed, right?
0: Yeah. Prevailed.
1: So his then he carried the same sort of practice, serious study, as the tradition of Nalanda, his teacher, Shantarakshita, and he himself, Kamalashila. Now both, he wrote, I think, very difficult, important text about logic, about philosophy, or like that. So still we are studying these sort of books. So I think because of their effort, I think the Tibetan tradition, now several centuries, now emphasis importance of study, and meantime, Tagum has the Tersum Konsum Yamatawa.
0: So the tradition became established where there was an emphasis on ensuring that study, critical reflection, and meditative practice were never isolated one from another.
1: So till today, is that Nalanda tradition, I think very rich tradition. They study all these difficult texts. At the beginning, learned by heart, all these root texts. Then explaining, explanation, word by word. Then debate. So, in order to get precise meaning, a lot of debate. So I think with these factors, I think the Tibetan knowledge, generally speaking, I think quite good. Quite good. So, now how to start? I don't know. Yeah, this is Lokumandor. 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
0: So one of, at the beginning, one of the things that I would like to point out is that in Buddhist epistemological literature, when these texts describe the process by which we attain our immediate or long-term objectives, our immediate and long-term objectives are described as fruits of valid understanding or fruits of knowledge. And what does that mean? What, you know, what is the significance of describing our objectives as being fruits of knowledge and valid cognition? And here, for example, according to Buddhist understanding, our immediate object text describe the process by which we attain our immediate or long-term objectives. Our immediate and long-term objectives are described as fruits of valid understanding or fruits of knowledge. And what does that mean? What, you know, what is the significance of describing our objectives as being fruits of knowledge and valid cognition? And here, for example, according to Buddhist understanding, our immediate objective is to attain higher rebirth,

final objective is to seek liberation, freedom from cyclic existence. And so the ultimate objective is referred to as the definite goodness, and the immediate short-term objective is referred to as the higher birth. And both of these are described as fruits of knowledge. Now, for example, what is the principal factor that would spur us to seek true liberation, true freedom? And here it is a genuine sense of renunciation. Of course, although the renunciation itself is not an instance of knowledge, but true renunciation arises only on the basis of a deeper knowledge, such as the fuller understanding of the nature of suffering, and so on. And similarly, the key factor for attaining Buddhahood is the practice realization of awakening mind, bodhicitta. Again, bodhicitta or the awakening mind itself is not an instance of knowledge, but bodhicitta or awakening mind can only arise on the basis of a true knowledge and fuller understanding. Similarly, with respect to the immediate objective of attaining rebirth, what is the key factor for this? The key factor for that is living an ethically sound way of life that is constituted by refraining from 10 negative actions of body, speech, and mind. And so one can engage in such ethical way of life on the basis of, again, a deeper knowledge of what are the negative consequences of engaging in harmful actions, and what are the positive consequences of adopting a truly sound ethical way of life. So again, here, it is the understanding, it is knowledge that would give rise to a more ethical way of life. So therefore, in these Buddhist texts, all our objectives, whether it is immediate or long-term, they are described as fruits of valid cognition or fruits of knowledge. So, what are the opposite side of this valid cognition and true knowledge? And this, in the Buddhist text, are described as distortions of reality, distorted forms of knowledge or false ways of understanding reality. And within this domain of distortion, we identify two forms. One takes the form of exaggeration, referred to as superimposition on reality. The other takes the form of denigration. So in one instance, for example, when looking at reality, if you tend to exaggerate over and above what is actually there in reality, that falls into a domain of distortion. And that kind of distortion is referred to as superimposition or exaggeration. On the other hand, if you deny what is there in reality, then you are also falling into a distortion and a false way of knowing. And this form of distortion is referred to as denigration. So therefore, a truly sound spiritual way of life has to be grounded in an approach that would

0: avoid these two extremes, the extremes of exaggeration and superimposition, and extremes of denial and denigration. And although one may be able to adopt a certain ethical way of life with some half partial knowledge, but to be true to the spirit of the Buddha's teaching, one's spiritual path and practice has to be grounded upon a sound understanding of the actual nature of reality. And it is on that basis one has to build one's path and the practice. So, therefore, when giving his first public sermon, Buddha taught his teaching within the framework of the Four Noble Truths, which all of you must be familiar with. These are the truth of suffering, the truth of the origin of suffering, the truth of the cessation of suffering, and the truth of the path that leads to the cessation of suffering. And when Buddha taught these Four Noble Truths, he did so by means of repeating each of them with respect to their individual characteristics, natures, and their functions, and the effects of the practice. So the point I am making is that Buddha emphasized right in his first public sermon the need to have a deeper understanding of the nature of reality. The Buddhist path and the practice has to be based upon something that exists in reality, not just on some fantasy, but something that understanding of the nature of reality. And on that basis, you then need to develop an understanding and a sense of conviction that given this nature of reality, given this cause and effect relations, there is a possibility for change. There is a potential for change and transformation. So on that basis of the conviction of the possibility of change, then one applies the path, the practices that are developed on that basis of understanding. And so the path, the implementation of the practice of path then leads to the result. Therefore, in Buddhist teachings, whether it is in the non-Mahayana scriptures or whether it is in the Mahayana teachings or whether it is in the Vajrayana teachings, all the presentations of the teachings are made in terms of either the ground, which is the nature of reality, or the path, which is based upon that, the actual practices, and then the fruits or results of that practice.
1: 但这才是多的。第一，第三呢？
0: 啥？
1: 시진근도되기되기이게담바시수는난게곡배담바시한테지심을씹어버려야동이씹고요동이참을씹고요래근데이들산에동이참을달라유교에서쓰버려동이참을유교에서기대세십자디시진중나송래我等东尼松伯的七级，东西学间我松伯讲呢，特性给，他特性是那么多，看到是满多结尾，满多结的哒，满多几多结尾人吧，我直接猜的，学间的数字现在松用不了嘞，在这里一百一十三呢，他多按的细心的兄弟有意外塞的。십대세세균나전에콜로타면더난게이십인인분더유진그외세디그정신디짠정신을숨겨버려다용콜로타면더더채더저랑그러셔버더부시진기흉내짠번난신기똥잎참모디야로리야미숭에서라야시진기흉디광포제루맨다시숭네딴데시진기흉네모님해봐서는최선생모님해봐숭세봐대아니모님해봐때봐이나차단을둬야그냥가여행기뒤져달라야모님해봐숭로보네모님해봐제루숭연디디야그게가수그래리식就是这样判断也得了这个。现在因为一直三年到底广州的物像日本的这个啊是吧可乐他们得拿到的日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
0: So, traditionally, all the teachings that are taught by the Buddha refer to as what are known as the 84,000 heaps of teachings.And this is the traditional way of listing all the teachings given by the Buddha. But when they are condensed, one can understand this entire collection of teachings in terms of the three turnings of the wheel of Dharma, or the three public sermons of the Buddha. The first turning of the wheel of Dharma, the key subject matter of that is the Four Noble Truths, as explained before. The secondturning of the wheel of Dharma. The key subject matter of that is the perfection of wisdom, particularly the teachings on emptiness, which is also referred to as the objective clear light. And so what we can see is that the second turning of the wheel of Dharma, where the main texts or the scriptures are the perfection of wisdom, this can be seen as actually a further development and elaboration on the third noble truth, the truth of cessation. Because a deeper understanding of the truth of cessation is only possible on the basis of a fuller understanding of the nature of emptiness, teaching on emptiness. Therefore, in order to elaborate on this, the third noble truth, the teaching on emptiness was presented in the second turning of the wheel of Dharma,as embodied in the professional wisdom scriptures. And in these scriptures, the explicit subject matter is emptiness, but implicitly as the basis upon which emptiness is qualified, also the various levels of the stages of the path, the levels of realization of the path are also presented as an implicit subject matter in theseprofessional wisdom sutras. And the third turning of the wheel of Dharma, there are two categories in this collection of teachings. The first category, which is the primary one, is the sutras, the scriptures belonging to the teachings on the Buddha nature, the Tathagata Garbha, the essence of Buddhahood. And the key text is the Tathagata Garbha Sutra, the sutra on the the essence of Buddhahood. And so what we find here is that in this particular scriptures, a collection of scripture, what is being developed further is the subjective clear light, which is the subjective quality of the experience of emptiness. Because in the second turning, it was the objective emptiness that was presented. In this third turning, it is the subjective clear light, which is the subjective experience of emptiness. This is presented. And there is also a second category of the third turning, such as the Langa Avatara Sutra, and also the Samdhinirmochana Sutra, which is the sutra unraveling the intent of the Buddha. And in these second category of the teachings, what we find is another set of teachings which are presented by the Buddha for the benefit of those individuals who are not yet ready or who are not fully receptive to the teachings on emptiness. Because, for example, in the second turning, that emptiness was taught across the entire spectrum of reality, but there are, for the benefit of those practitioners who are not receptive to this teaching, in the third turning, such as the Langa Avatara, Buddha taught another way of interpreting the teachings of perfection of wisdom, where identitylessness or absence of inherent existence is contextualized differently. Therefore, three forms of identitylessness are presented. So in brief, the third turning of the wheel of Dharma has two categories, the primary one and the secondary one.
1: Mm, yeah. 자자가 낭수역이 로단디 최적도 남지기 싫어 디 베타 가서 우리 그게 쏘버다 바 해줄 채네 대를 때네 아니 지금 남 로트 싸바 지금 문진 따다오 그게 싸바실래 디 아니 림베 림베기 아니 emotionally,
0: so the basic point I'm making is that the key approach in Buddhism is really based upon cultivation and development and enhancement of the discriminative awareness, the faculty of discriminative awareness, the wisdom. And on the basis of the cultivation, development, and application of this faculty of wisdom, one gains deeper insights, you know, fresh outlook on the nature of reality. So it is through the combination of these, this new perspective, new outlook on reality, and the insights that you derive on the basis of the application of wisdom, that one is able to then bring about transformation at the level of our emotions as well. So this is the key approach of Buddha Dharma. Because of this, it becomes very important for the practicing Buddhists first to engage in some form of study. So, although the key text for this series of teachings is really Tsongkhapa's text, The Songs of Experience, which is the condensed points on the stages of the path, but the author of that text is Tsongkhapa, who tells actually in an autobiographical manner how he himself engaged initially in the study of the Buddhist texts. So therefore, I will first read that autobiographical verses is on page 25, which is the good goal, expression of realizations, the spiritual autobiography of Tsongkhapa. So the first stanza is a salutation verse. We read, Om, may all be happy and well. The eye that views worldly ascendance and the liberation of enlightenment. So this, in this line, Tsongkhapa refers to the two objectives of a Buddhist practitioner, the short-term objective of attaining higher birth, and the final objective of attaining liberation. And then in the second line, it reads, the source of rest of those weary from wandering the paths of cyclic existence. And here, he is referring to the importance of the teacher as embodying the wisdom that is in fact what will bring about the freedom from cyclic existence, because the root of cyclic existence, unenlightened existence, is ignorance. Therefore, the root of all sufferings is ignorance, because nobody, no single sentient being, deliberately looks for suffering. All desires to be free from suffering, yet we continue to perpetuate the conditions that give rise to suffering. So what this suggests is at the root of our very existence, there is a form of ignorance, there is a form of unknowing. Therefore, it is through cultivating that wisdom one will be able to undo this process that leads to suffering. Therefore, and thereby bringing about this rest, a respite that we are seeking for. So he writes, the source of rest of those weary from wandering the paths of cyclic existence, the root of all good fortune, kind guru, and treasure of holy wisdom, I bow at your feet.
1: 다제는마 태섬 공숨 지들어 나와 대 직파 즉 찬소스 나 인도산에 이란 게임 것도스 대인이 다바충을 납친 소주베 탑 서슈시리스 대당 거바 샹야 망도 통해 남진 두번 대베 아니 남진 두베 탑 상라 만원에 람라 태섬 공숨 시들 작업의 주지 에 코랑가 남다드마 땡인도 자네 미멍구칠이야 디토네 람든지 용서래 근데 인도 거바 샹야 망도 통해나 지송이다 거바 샹야 망도 통해나 심지어 가원데도 깨나 렉 닝부도 가려서 없나 당구 짜진 처바 망도 짜요 바로 이제 담보를 차려. 타만 인생군도 냥소랑. 그 이제 담보제의 최동은 순주삼신, 누마 랭내다, 거린쇼, 지순 캠베테르.
0: So, in the next stanza, we read, for one of slight effort to gather the magnificent collections, rejoicing in virtue is taught as supreme, especially towards virtues created in the past by oneself. If one generates great joy devoid of pride, virtues created in the past will increase. In order to accomplish that goal taught by the conquerors, so up to this point, Tsongkhapa is stating the key purpose of having composed this work, which is to really reflect upon and review the study and the meditative practices that he himself has engaged in, so that he could rejoice in the wholesome acts of his own, and also remind the reader that rejoicing is in fact one of those virtuous acts that has this ability to enhance one's merit. And then in the next two lines, he then also acknowledges other possible purposes for composing this when he says that as many further purposes are seen, it is excellent, O mind, if you generate joy in that way. So here, he's also implying that by telling his own story of how he himself has engaged in the study, entered upon critical reflection, and undertook the meditative practice, perhaps it could inspire others to follow in the same example and engage in the study and practices. And then in the next stanza, he gives the summary of what that life was. He says that, first of all, I sought vast and extensive learning. In the middle, all the scriptural traditions arose as practical advice. At the end, I practiced all day and night and dedicated all in order for the teachings to spread. Having thought about this, my goal has been good. You are very kind, O treasure of holy wisdom. He's referring to Manjushri, his teacher.
1: Yeah. 다, 지금 세기, 아니, 천지 센세, 다 럼니 센세, 라마, 망고 제발해. 당연히 자산 챙기면 돼. 가다 라마 망고 제발해. 다 뒤낭세네, 또, 센증 우대 쏘는 시, 통, 허사, 통들어 개회, 용진 남바 시스. 용진 시스, 또 오시래. 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
0: So in this text, at the end of most of the verses, you find a line where Tsongkhapa acknowledges the kindness to, of his teacher, and here he invokes the name of Manjushri, the treasure of holy wisdom, and it's a reference to Manjushri. Generally, as it is very clear from Tsongkhapa's various biographies, Tsongkhapa studied at the feet of numerous Tibetan masters of many different traditions. And for example, at the beginning of one of his major works, there is a reference to his four principal tutors, particularly dealing with the sutra cycle of teachings. These four teachers include the great master Nyawen Kungkapel as well. And then there are also many great teachers on Vajrayana instructions that he received, such as Chögyi Bepa and particularly Khyungpo Lepa, the yogi Khyungpo Lepa, and so on.
1: Lama Nyawen, Shandong Sungore, Shandong.
0: Nyabun, one of the four tutors of Tsongkhapa, was actually a proponent of Shantung philosophy. And then one of Tsongkhapa's earliest teachers was Chögyi Thundup Rinchen when Tsongkhapa was in Amdo and before he came to central Tibet. And then, later, one of the principal teachers of Tsongkhapa was Rendawa, and particularly on the study of great Indian Buddhist classics, and especially those that deal with the middle way philosophy of emptiness, Rendawa was the principal teacher. But however, Tsongkhapa's main teacher really became Manjushri, and initially Tsongkhapa did not have any direct communication with Manjushri, but rather it was mediated by one of Tsongkhapa's masters who was known as Lama Umapa, Pawo Dorje, and it was known that Pawo Dorje was a mystic who had a repeated visionary experiences of Manjushri, Bodhisattva Manjushri. In fact, these kind of repeated visionary experiences began very early on in the life of Umapa. In fact, Umapa, when he was a young boy as a shepherd, herding sheep, one day he fainted and had this experience of being, you know, losing loss of consciousness. And when he woke up, he had a vision of Manjushri who had a dark color of body. And from that point onwards, Umapa had always visionary experiences of Manjushri as if meeting person to person. So initially, Tsongkhapa, in order to test whether this visionary experience of Manjushri that Umapa was having was a genuine one, he submitted many questions to Manjushri through Umapa, and questions that dealt with the very difficult and subtle and profound aspects of both sutra and tantra. And on the basis of repeated questions that were submitted, Tsongkhapa came to recognize that the vision that he was having was a genuine one. And since then, Tsongkhapa used Lama Umapa as a medium to have many different and difficult points of various teachings of the Buddha and that related to sutra and tantra. He submitted these questions to Manjushri through Umapa. Eventually, Tsongkhapa wished that he would himself also have a personal vision of Manjushri, and then composed hymns to Manjushri, and also spent some time in retreat, particularly emphasizing the mantra practice of purification of negativities and enhancement and accumulation of merits and so on. And this retreat was done in the Gadong area, where I personally had the fortune to visit this retreat site. And then as a result, one day Tsongkhapa had this visionary experience, which is described in the secret biography of Tsongkhapa, where one day Tsongkhapa saw this huge mass of light, a blue light in front of him, and then as he observed carefully in the midst of this, you know, a mass of light, there was Manjushri. And since then, Tsongkhapa was able to invoke this vision of Manjushri on a repeated basis, and in that way, he was able to relate to Manjushri like a teacher to disciple in a person to person relationship. And since then, in most of the major writings of Tsongkhapa, when he pays his when he acknowledges his debt to his teacher, Manjushri was since then listed as a teacher. So the invocation of Manjushri in these kind of texts is not simply an acknowledgement that Manjushri was a meditation deity, special meditation deity, but rather there is more to it. There is an acknowledgement of Manjushri as in fact one of his main teachers. And this Manjushri that he had a vision of sometimes also tends to be quite harsh in his advice. In fact, once Tsongkhapa was engaged in a very extensive cycle of teachings at Sangpu Monastery, and he was, although young, but his fame as a great scholar was becoming well established, and his lectures were attended by many monk students. And at one time, while he was doing this, Manjushri told Tsongkhapa that if you are serious in deepening your understanding of the philosophy of emptiness and to gain realization of that, and also if you are serious in gaining higher levels of realizations of the path, then you must immediately, put an end to this teaching career and then seek solitude and go and, practice as a hermit. And at that time, one of Tsongkhapa's teacher, Umapa, approached Manjushri and said, the time is not right. His teachings are being attended by so many students. He is doing such beneficial work, for so many people. And by abruptly stopping this series of teachings, he'll be doing a disservice to the Buddha Dharma. So, and in fact, it might, a lot of people might misunderstand and start criticizing Tsongkhapa. And Manjushri responded to Umapa and said, whether or not, certain activity serves the Buddha Dharma is something that I will know. And if he's worried about other people criticizing him, then if they do criticize, practice patience. Yeah. So, and then as a result, Tsongkhapa, of course, went to a retreat and engaged in long solitude practice.
1: That
0: So, in the next stanza, we read, if the totally confusing darkness about points to be accepted and rejected is undispelled by the lamp of perfect learning, the path is unknown, then what need is there to mention entry into the city of liberation? So in this, in these lines, Tsongkhapa is reminding us that we are all aware that in all of us, for all of us, in order to lead a successful way of life, we need to prepare. And the key preparation for that is education. So we ensure that we obtain the right kind of education so that we can live a life that we would like to live successfully. And this is a concept that we all understand. And so what he is saying is that if this is essential for living a successful way of life within the framework of a single lifetime, what need is there to speak of the need for such, you know, careful study for someone who is seeking the highest enlightenment, which is the ultimate aim? And then, having emphasized the need to engage in the study and the need to dispel the darkness of ignorance through the lamp and light of learning, then Tsongkhapa explains, you know, what kind of texts, what kind of topics should one study, or he has studied. And here, he identifies the key texts, the text written by, so we read here, because of this very fact, and he talks about, in the treatises of the invincible Lord of Dharma, he's talking about Maitreya here, and the world-renowned six ornaments and two supremes, I train in them all in detail. So, in these two lines, he's identifying what are the key texts that he himself has studied. So these are texts authored by Maitreya, and particularly the Maitreya's commentary on the perfection of wisdom, the ornament of clear realization, Abhisamaya Alamkara, and also the changeless continuum, which is Ratnakodra Vibhaga, the text on Buddha nature, and also the ornament of Mahayana sutras. So altogether there is a known as the five texts of Maitreya. And then he is talking about the six ornaments and two supremes. The two supreme masters here refer to the two Indian authors whose texts are authoritative on the study of monastic vows and monastic ethical discipline. And then the six ornaments refer to masters like Nagarjuna, Aryadeva, and Asanga and his brother Vasubandhu, and the two authors on Buddhist logic and epistemology, Dignag and Dharmakirti. So these are the texts that he says that he has studied, the writings of these great masters, the masters on perfection of wisdom, the masters on Abhidharma, the masters on logic and epistemology, the masters on the middle way, philosophy of emptiness. And then in the next lines, he explains what kind of approach he took when he studied these texts. And first of all, he says that he studied all of them comprehensively. So in other words, not being satisfied with just partial knowledge or one text or one of the fields, but rather he studied all these key fields of classical Buddhist knowledge. And then even here, the comprehensiveness alone is not sufficient, because someone could have a comprehensive knowledge, but the level of knowledge can be not very detailed. Someone could have a comprehensive knowledge simply based on the study of reviewing an outline of a text. So what he is saying is that not only did he engage in a comprehensive study, but also in a detailed study. And detailed here refers to the need to not only memorize the root text, carefully study the commentaries, and then subject the commentarial explanation to critical inquiry primarily through debate. And the debate is the main medium that is used in the Tibetan monastic institutions. And in the debate, for example, sometimes the text begins with three primary outlines. The first outline is a critiquing of others' standpoints. The second outline would be presentation of one's own standpoint, and the third section would be responding to possible objections to one's own standpoints from others. So within this threefold approach of critiquing others' standpoint, presenting one's own standpoint, and responding to potential criticism and objections, you can have a much more critical appreciation of the subject you are studying. And of course, in the debating courtyard, sometimes this principle is not practiced in actual reality. You know, people may, in the course of a debate, use all sorts of clever languages to, you know, basically throwing caveats all the time, and you know, not really getting to the bottom of the actual, you know, nitty gritty of the issues. Sometimes this can happen. In fact, one major author, Kenpo Shenka, who has written a lot of literary commentaries on many of the great Indian classics, he once told Kunalama Rinpoche, who told me that Kenpo Shenka, when commenting on Tibetan commentarial literature, would say that the Tibetan commentaries give you the impression that they have dealt with a topic in a most detailed, critical manner, in a decisive fashion, but in actual reality, often they are not that decisive, because Shenga himself, Kenpo Shenga himself, relied more heavily on the Indian commentarial tradition. This said, the ideal is still there, that when you engage with the text, you do so comprehensively and in a very careful, critical process. And it is in this way, Tsongkhapa says, that he has engaged with these great Buddhist classics. So he writes that, I trained in them all in detail, and earlier we have, because of this very fact, not satisfied by a partial and rough training. So here he mentions both the comprehensiveness of his studies and also detailedness and the critical inquiry that he has engaged in. And he says, having thought about this, my goal has been good. You are very kind, O treasure of holy wisdom.
1: 所以,在那边,我去,我去,我去,我去,我去,我去,我去,我去,我去,我去,我去,我去,我去,我去,我去,我去,我去,我去,我去,我去,我去,我去,我去,我去,我去,我去,我去,我去,我去,我去,我去,我去,我去,我去,我去,我去,我去,我去,我去,我去,我去,我去,我去,我去,我去,我去,我去,我去,我去,我去,我去,我去,我去,我去,我去,我去,我去,我去,我去,我去,我去,我去,我去,我去,我去,我去,我去,我去,我去,我去,我去,我去,我去,我去,我去,我去,我去,我去,我去,我去,我去,我去,我去,我去,我去,我去,我去,我去,我去,我去,我去,我去,我去,我去,我去,我去,我去,我去,我去,我去,我去,我去,我去,我去,我去,我去,我去,我去,我去,我去,我去,我去,我去,我去,我去,我去,我去,我去,我去,我去,我去,我去,我去,我去,
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the classics dealing with the middle way philosophy of emptiness. So we read, although I worked with much hardship on the treatises of Sutra and Tantra, when practicing and expounding the meaning of the profound, having seen that I had not gone far beyond the kind of view that has trained in nothing and knows nothing at all, through the path of subtle reasoning, analyzing the profound, especially of the scriptural tradition of Nagarjuna, in all the essential points that bring about right view, I properly trained and cut off doubts. Having thought about this, my goal has been good. You are very kind, O treasure of holy wisdom. So here, of course, in the Giluk traditional kind of presentation, the study of the great Indian Buddhist classics are referred to as the study of the five treatises. So these being Perfection of Wisdom, and Middle Way Philosophy of Emptiness, Logic and Epistemology, and Abhidhamma studies, which is phenomenology, and then the monastic ethics and monastic discipline. So these are the five main fields of classical scholarship. And of course, in the Sakya tradition, there is a reference to 18 major texts that are fields of study. And also there is a reference to generally 13 great classics of Indian Buddhist traditions and so on. So out of these five main fields of scholarship, Tsongkhapa is, as you can find out earlier in the previous verse, he referred to his study of logic and epistemology, pramana, and in this particular stanza, he's singling out his own study of middle way philosophy of emptiness. So what he is pointing to is that these two are the key content, the field of scholarship, and and in fact there is a saying that epistemology and middle way philosophy are like two lions, you know, back to back, so that they are protecting, you know, guarding against all forms of threat from any direction. So they are, you know, they are in complementary relationship. So so with respect to these major fields of traditional Buddhist scholarship, Tsongkhapa has of course composed very important treatises himself. For example, on the study of professional wisdom, he wrote the classic known as the Golden Rosary, and on epistemology and logic, although he did not write actual commentaries, but he gave a lot of explanations, many of which have been written down in the form of notes. And of course, on Madhyamaka philosophy, middle way philosophy of emptiness, Tsongkhapa has written extensively. So, so in a sense, you know, the key really is the study of perfection of wisdom, where epistemology becomes a vehicle or a medium by which you study this. In fact, the great Tibetan master Jamyang Shepa, after having studied in central Tibet at the advice of the fifth Dalai Lama, returned to his native Amdo and started giving extensive lectures and teachings in Amdo, and has written extensively, particularly on the perfection of wisdom studies. So in another scholar approached Jamyang Shepa and said that, you know, people say that you are a great scholar, learned it in all the, you know, classical Buddhist fields of scholarship, but it seems you have mainly written on perfection of wisdom. Why is it that? Why haven't you written on other fields of Buddhist studies? And Jamyang Shepa said, well, you know, all the other fields are in some sense various aspects of the perfection of wisdom. For example, perfection of wisdom is the heart of the Buddhist knowledge, and logic and epistemology is a language, it's a kind of a medium through which you can study and disseminate it, and the philosophy, the middle way philosophy of emptiness, is the philosophical standpoint of professional wisdom, and phenomenology, Abhidharma, actually

0: perhaps the various levels of realization and experience that you can gain through the practice of professional wisdom and ethics and monastic discipline basically presents the precepts of the teaching on professional wisdom. So at the heart is the professional wisdom teachings. And so this reminds me of a Mongolian teacher who was very learned in the professional wisdom studies. And he, in fact, once said that, you know, although people talk, you know, highly of the fame of the three monastic universities, Sera, Drepung, and Ganden, but in actual fact, you know, it is Drepung that deserves all this reputation. And, it, you know, when we speak of Drepung, it is, in fact, Gomang College that deserves the credit. That's his own college. And then when you speak of the reputation of Gomang, it is actually the house of Hamtong, which is one of the subsections of Gomang College where he belonged. He said that deserves the reputation. And if you go further, the reputation of Hamtong is because of this sub-household within that Kamzen, Churpa. And then finally, if you...
1: Mizen.
0: It is basically the native. It's a small household that represents his own native. And then even there, if you look carefully, the reputation finally comes down to me because I'm the scholar.
1: 제가 putting us the word 저도 디퍼지네 사드레.
0: So similarly, although we speak of the five main treatises, you know, the key where everything converges and settles down is the professional wisdom.
1: 뭐야? 나디네 젊으시 나리야 투나 좀 쉬어요래. 상하리야. 저장하다 이제는 조상계에서 들어와서 너무 도주되다 퍼진태 넘버 2 상하 퍼진래 신도 캐브럽하고 인우시 님은 나왔다고 군도 차왔어 근데 영자 상하세대 니엘람 쉬우지래였으니 땅아 들기서 누구저도 알래 시기도 와 상하에서 언제 뺐다 쉬우지래였으니 그때 뺐다 람 누구 쉬우지도 노태하지래였으니 쉬어야 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
0: So in the next stanza, Tsongkhapa is explaining how he engaged in the study of Tantra, Vajrayana. He was a great admirer of the Vajrayana path and also expended a lot of time and energy in the deeper understanding of these teachings. And so he writes here, in progressing to complete Buddhahood, the profound Vajraya vehicle and the perfection of vehicle are the two varieties, secret mantra versus the perfections, is said to be the vastly superior. So Tsongkhapa is acknowledging the widespread understanding that of these two vehicles, Sutra and Vajrayana, there is a recognition that the Vajrayana, the vehicle of the Vajra, is superior. And even in the West, now these days, everybody knows that Vajrayana as the swift path to enlightenment. It's already, Vajrayana has established a reputation, even in the West today, as the swift path, as the superior path. And then Tsongkhapa is kind of making a slight criticism of others. He says that everywhere renown as likens, like sun versus moon, accepting those words as statements of truth, if those holding the burden of mastery do not search about what the profound vehicle is like. So he says those who, while continually, you know, citing this statement that Vajrayana is like the sun compared to a moon, and it's the supreme vehicle, but yet do not make any effort to really understand what it is. He says that, and if such as these are moreover intelligent, how could anyone else be of dull faculties? So in other words, he's saying that if these people can be described as intelligent ones, then how can, whom shall we call someone with a dull faculty? So in other words, he's saying these people who, despite making such claim, do not actually study the Vajrayana text and searches for the path, they are not truly intelligent ones. And then he writes, alas, that the very difficult to meet unexcelled path like this be cast away without care is amazing. Because of just that, the conqueror's supreme vehicle, the Vajra vehicle, more rare than the Buddha's, the profound treasure of the two accomplishments. So here, accomplishments, he's referring to the mundane level of accomplishments and the supramundane accomplishment of Buddhahood. So these are the two accomplishments, the two siddhis. I entered and trained in for a long time with much effort. Having thought about this, my goal has been good. You are very kind, O treasure of holy wisdom.
1: 대바 레지티무 샘지 고스 사이드 송비아레 세지트무 외별로 장 순서 이제 누가 그런 식으로 주주 캠페 때 당고 짜지 마음도 펴봤어요. 급히 당고 다 흉디다 장바 있는 송샤.
0: So in the next four stanzas, Tsongkhapa is explaining how he engaged in the study of the text pertaining to the four classes of Vajrayana teachings. So in the first one, we read, without knowing the methods of the path of the three lower tantra sets, even if one has decided that the highest yoga tantra was the best of all the tantras, it would be no more than an assertion. Having seen that well, I familiarized at length with the general and particular tantric sets of the three families of action tantra. So he lists these as Samaya Guhya Tantra, secret, general secret tantra, and Susiddhi, well-accomplished tantra, and Sabahu Parituccha, request by Sabahu, and Dhaniyotara. Having thought about this, my goal has been good. You are very kind, O treasure of holy wisdom. So in these, in this particular class of tantra, the action tantra, the three main sets of tantra are the key families, and they have different subject matters. For example, in the secret general tantra, there's a lot of explanation of the various mandalas, and in the Susiddhi tantra, the well accomplished, there's a lot of explanation of the various meditative states that pertain to these mandalas and so on. But the key practice in the action tantra is what is described as the meditative yogis of sign, yogis with yoga, with sign and without signs. And then in this next line, he speaks about his study of the performance tantra, Charya Tantra. So we read of the second set of tantras, the performance tantras. The principle is Vairojana Adhisambodhi. By training in it, I created excellent certainty about what is the sphere of the performance tantra. Having thought about this, my goal has been good. You are very kind, O treasure of holy wisdom. And then in the next stanza, we read of the third set of tantras, the yoga tantras. The principle is the glorious Tattva Samgraha. By training in the explanatory tantra, Vajrashekara, and so forth, I experienced the festival of the yoga tantras. Having thought about this, my goal has been good. You are very kind, O treasure of holy wisdom. So, one of the unique aspects of the yoga tantra teachings is taking body, speech, mind, and action as the basis of purification. And then the yoga with sign and yoga without signs are employed as the main meditative practices to purify all the aspects of our body, speech, mind, and as well as action as well. And the one of the important points Tsongkhapa is also making here is that in contrast to the highest yoga class, in the first three levels of Tantra, all the presentations of the path is premised upon the gross levels of mind, just as in the case of sutras. So all the presentations of the path and the cultivation of the path really takes place on the gross levels of our ordinary mind. And if you look at the different traditions of Buddhism across the world, we will see that the many teachings of the first three levels of Tantra can be found in other traditions other than Tibetan. For example, you find in the Chinese tradition there's a Vajrayana teachings. For example, there's those teachings that deal with Vairochana Tantra, those teachings that deal with Avalokiteshvara Tantra. So you see these teachings and practices in China, Korea, and Japan as well. And then in the next stanza, Tsongkhapa talks about his studies of the highest yoga class of Tantra, where we read, for the fourth, Anuttara Yoga, renowned as sun and moon-like among the masters of the superior land, of the father Tantras such as Guhyasamaja, and the Yogini Tantras such as Hevajra and Samvara, I trained in the root Tantras and the explanatory Tantras, So he talks about his study of both father tantras and mother tantras, not only the root tantras, but also the explanatory tantras and the subsequent tantras and so on. And then he also talks about the study of Kalachakra Tantra, whose presentation, style of presentation is very different from the other highest yoga class. So he writes, differing in tradition from the explanation of other sutras and tantras, I trained in Kalachakra on the basis of the explanatory commentary, Vimala Prabha, the stainless light. So he says that he studied Kalachakra Tantra with the aid of Vimala Prabha, the stainless light commentary. And then he writes, having thought about this, my goal has been good. You are very kind, O treasure of holy wisdom. And so we read, first, in the beginning, the period of searching for vast and extensive learning. So this is the first part of his autobiographical song.
1: 자다가 또 말하자면 또 견해로 또 지기는 또 흉들 자는 점시 그러면 나는 신이 흉들을 해야지 또 장토나 야오야래 땅아 꼬리야 점시기 사제베 캐버즈 아저 사진 공모주 좀 나눠래 아니 나 꼬리 역사야래 부등기 역사야래 응 안 되지 가서
0: So, for those of us who are serious in our understanding of the Buddhist path and also wanting to engage in a serious practice, it would be helpful to take the example of Tsongkhapa's life and try to find a way of studying the text that he's referring to. And with respect to the study of Tantra, there are the writings of the great Satchapa masters, particularly the first three Satcha patriarchs, have contained good explanations on Tantra, and Putin's writings are extensive on Tantra, and also Tsongkhapa wrote his great treatise on the stages of the path of secret mantra, Vajrayana, which is also a very good resource for the study. So we will leave here today.
1: Jambebo Jedra Jambo, Bundo Zambo, Dejan Jeda, Kunji Jeso, Jawa Jeda, Tanja Rotono, Jesum Shebe Jawa, Tanja Jemo, Gona, Shotong of Dagi, Zawan, Digger, Yasambo, Jesu Rotono, or Donon Gombo, Jerez.
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1: Tatari, the button was over. Shall we finish, mother?
2: So, today we won't have any preliminary chanting.
1: Yeah, that's the thing. Mata was a tap of chair. Do you don't have to receive it? You could do it.
2: Now, when we speak of spirituality, the Sanskrit term that is being translated as spirituality or religion is dharma, and the Tibetan equivalent is chö. And etymologically, the Sanskrit term dharma has a connotation of sustaining something or upholding something. Therefore, the term has a connotation of being protecting from something. And so what the idea, the essence of the notion of spirituality is to protect the individual from suffering, giving freedom from suffering. So built into the very etymology of the term dharma is that notion of, you know, providing freedom or protection from suffering. And the Tibetan term, chö, has the connotation of changing or transformation. And this, I think, is very beautiful, because what is being implied in the very notion of spirituality is the idea that the individual is being transformed from, you know, at the level of one's mind, thoughts and emotions, from the factors and the conditions that give rise to suffering, from an undisciplined, untamed state of mind to a tamed, disciplined state of mind. So this notion of transformation is built in the very etymology of the Tibetan term chö, which I think is helpful to reflect upon.
1: Tende tere dadu zinde denzingi rangshin shenge nga nga so sasuk shumbu sha yundu telat kato tembe chakwa chachudube yidongwa ene namdo jeni yidongwa chatdeya ki chakwa le telata telaya gyawa yongne telaya kuge Any Chadang the Numo Rapa Lia, Numos, Nimisu Tene, Tele Tomia, Samba. 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Lo Kanta Kayene, Chijilo in the men, sir, digi, Lotigi, Zindangi. You did turn here, now you're the man, that is something. But today, even in this time, thousand Zimbe, Lotte, Zindang, you, Dr. Drubert. That did it wrong, Chigga, around your tour. Did it do Chiggy, that did it, you're the man, Jabashin. Did Jabashin this time, the Omaris, Jabashin, and you made a Chiggy. 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Right, and ko, chen, manye, but some, never, chug, marva. And then, tell, can she, yena, juju, tea, chen, you do, never, ni, koya, chen. You be, you know? 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
2: When we speak of spirituality or dharma in general, we can apply this term dharma to all forms of spiritual traditions and teachings, because all of these spiritual teachings contain the essence of dharma, which is this spiritual transformation and protecting the individual from suffering. Therefore, In Lanka Avatara Sutra, descended to Lanka Sutra, the Buddha speaks of different types of yanas or vehicles. He talks about the vehicle for the humans and the gods. He talks about the Brahma vehicle, the pristine vehicle. And he talks about the vehicle of the disciples, the self-enlightened beings, and the vehicles of the bodhisattvas. So he speaks about diversity of vehicles. And at one point in Lanka Avatara Sutra, Buddha in fact explicitly states that so long as the diversity of mental dispositions of human beings exist, so long as such, you know, a huge diversity of mentalities and thoughts and emotions of the human beings exist, they will exist such similarly diverse spiritual vehicles, yanas. And so when we look at the distinctions of these different types of vehicles, Lanka Avatara Sutra speaks of, such as the human and the deva or the god's vehicles, here the vehicle or the spirituality or dharma is understood primarily within the framework of moral life, morality of an individual seeking happiness within a single lifetime. So all the spiritual practices and moral and ethical practices that are aimed at and that is relevant to the fulfillment of this spiritual aspiration to live a sound, ethical and happy life within a single lifetime, these set of practices are referred to in the Lanka Avatara Sutra as the vehicles of the humans and the gods. Then you have vehicles of the Brahma vehicle, the pristine vehicle. And here, the notion of spirituality and dharma is slightly more advanced. And here, not only is the individual, the spiritual practitioner, seeking a freedom from immediate suffering, but also is seeking a freedom from sensations of pleasure as well. So in a sense, the individual is seeking a state of being that is beyond the dichotomies of painful and pleasurable experiences and seeking a much more equanimous state of being. And so the practices such as single-pointedness of mind and meditative practices such as the various levels of form and formless meditations become part of the spiritual practices aimed at gaining that kind of state of existence. And this is referred to as the Brahma vehicle or the pristine vehicle, where the primary objective is to attain a state of being that transcends the dichotomies of painful and pleasurable sensations of feeling. And then you have the disciples vehicle, the vehicle of the Pratyeka Buddha, the self-enlightened ones, and the bodhisattvas. All of these belong to what could be called the Dharma of the Buddha Dharma. So then the question is, what characterizes a Dharma as the Buddha Dharma, you know, the teaching of the Buddha, the vehicle of the Buddha? Now here, the key defining characteristic of the Buddha Dharma is a very profound understanding of the nature of suffering. The nature of suffering, not only in terms of evident, obvious experiences of painful sensations, but also not simply changeable sufferings which conventionally we identify as pleasurable and happiness, but which tends to, you know, culminate in a form of dissatisfaction. But even beyond that, in Buddhism, there is an understanding that the very fact of our existence, which is conditioned by karma, and which is kind of, you know, subject to the power of ignorance, this very unenlightened existence, conditioned by karma and afflictions, is a form of suffering. And so recognition of suffering at that level, known as the suffering of conditioning, is crucial for understanding the notion of spirituality and dharma in the Buddhist context. And the dharma and the spirituality in the Buddhist context is a method or way which would enable the individual to transcend that level of suffering. So in order to engage in such dharmas and practice, the crucial factor is to have a deeper understanding and recognition of our nature of suffering, our existence as being subject to suffering. Therefore, it becomes very important to have a deeper understanding of how karma and afflictions underlies our very existence. And therefore, most importantly, one needs to have a deeper understanding of the destructive nature of afflictions and find a way of dealing with afflictions. So, and at the root of all of these afflictions, according to the Buddha, is a deeply ingrained grasping at a sense of self, a self possessing some kind of true, intrinsic, discrete reality, independent reality. So, for example, Dharmakirti states in Pramana Vatika, exposition of valid cognition, where he says that when there is the notion of self, then the notion of other comes, arises. And when discrimination is made between self and others, then discriminating emotions such as attachment and aversion arises. And from this, then the whole hosts of problems and sufferings arises. Now what Dharmakirti is saying here is not to reject the conventional distinction of self and others. Yes, the conventional distinction of self and others exists. What he is rejecting here is the validity of this very deeply ingrained, strongly grasped at notion of some kind of independent self. And when you have that kind of strong grasping at self, then, automatically, you would label those that are kind of, opposite to you, to your own being as the other, as a contrast, kind of a point of difference from yourself. And when that kind of sharp dichotomy is created between an independent self and independent other, then of course the natural instinctual emotional reaction would be a strong attachment and clinging to those that belong to you and your side, and a sense of aversion and a feeling of kind of a threat towards that belong to what you regard as independent other. And then on that basis, all of the kind of negative afflictions arises. So this is what is being rejected here. Therefore, in the Buddha Dharma, it is not adequate simply to recognize the destructive nature of our gross levels of emotion, such as extreme attachment and anger, but also it is crucial to recognize the destructive nature of the underlying root, which is the grasping at self-existence. And so this is the basic ignorance. And so the question is, how do we counter this? And here, because ignorance is a state of mind, the only way in which you can counter that is to cultivate a directly opposing perspective. The way in which the antidotes are applied in the mental domain is to cultivate the opposing perspectives. So since ignorance grasps at independent self, inherently existing self, the antidote to that would be to cultivate a perspective that would directly see through the delusion of that ignorance and cultivate insight into the absence of self. There is no self. And so, because if there is such an independent self as we assume, then when we critically analyze and examine into the nature of our own existence, such independently existing discrete self should be findable. But no matter how deeply you inquire into the nature of our existence, no such independently real discrete self can be found. And it is on this basis, in Buddhism, we conclude that there is no such self that is independently real and discrete. And here it is, of course, generally, just because one cannot find does not mean that something does not exist. But where there is a kind of a convergence between, sometimes there is a coincidence between not finding and its absence. When, for example, like in this hall, if there were to be an elephant, we should be able to find it. And then when we don't see an elephant in this room, in this hall, we can safely conclude that there is no elephant in this room. Because the fact, which is the elephant, is such that if it is here, you know, we should be able to see it. On the other hand, just because we don't see, you know, small microbes in this hole with our naked eyes, we cannot then conclude that these things don't exist in this hole, because the nature of these subtle and sentient beings are such that even if they exist, you know, they will not be visible to our naked eye. Similarly, in the case of truly independent, real, inherent self, you know, if it is real and if it is existence, the more we critically search for it, we should be able to find it. But no matter how deeply we inquire, we do not find it. Therefore, we conclude that no such self exists. And this insight into the absence of such selfhood would act as an antidote that would directly counter the perspectives of the ignorance. And this is how it will lead to a liberation. And this liberation, moksha or nirvana, is the unique understanding of the Buddhist notion of salvation, Buddhist notion of liberation. Generally, the notion of moksha or liberation is something that is found commonly in most of the ancient Buddhist, ancient Indian spiritual traditions. But what is unique about the Buddhist kind of, you know, definition of a moksha or liberation is the liberation that is characterized by the cessation of the afflictions and particularly their root, which is the ignorance grasping at self-existence. And this is the unique way of understanding of the Buddhist notion of liberation, and all the methods and the path that lead to that attainment is the Buddha Dharma, the Dharma in the Buddhist sense.
1: Mm-hmm, yeah. 딱 좋으시. 어느? 지금 한 달 전에 태과 내 손에 지금 전주선에 태과 밖에 태과들이 엔다 지금 처음에 열이 또 처음에 열을 지리 다른 남자 타라고 하는 시작이 있나? 처음에 열을 지리 다 지리 일산에 엔에
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2: Next, then the question could be raised. If, you know, then, you know, if the Buddha has taught all these diverse spiritual vehicles, and since there is within the notion of this diversity of spiritual notions, spiritual vehicles, at least in the Buddhist sense, there seems to be a certain hierarchy. For example, compared to the human and the God's vehicles, the pristine vehicle seems to be more advanced. Compared to that, the disciples' vehicles are more advanced. Compared to that, the self-enlightened ones, finally the Bodhisattva vehicle is, you know, understood to be the most advanced. If that is the case, why didn't Buddha teach right from the beginning only one vehicle that is the best, the highest and most advanced vehicle and, you know, forget about all the others and diverse vehicles? That is a valid question one could raise. But here, one has to take into account the skillful means approach of the Buddha. In fact, in Aryadeva's 400 stanzas, he states that there are instances and occasions where instead of teaching of no self, a teaching of self-existence is in fact more beneficial and more appropriate in certain contexts and occasions. So, and in fact, there is also a sutra where Buddha states that grasping at I am, this egoistic grasping at I am is in fact like the bone that gives rise to the embodiment of the fully enlightened being. So what the Buddha is pointing out is that in some cases, for some spiritual practitioners, in fact this strong grasping at a discrete ego can serve as the basis for cultivating a strong compassion, cultivating strong aspiration to seek liberation, because there is a sense of selfhood, that is a robust sense of selfhood that can serve as the basis to then, you know, look at other sentient beings and truly, you know, connect with their suffering and empathize with their suffering on the basis of, you know, viewing these other sentient beings as possessing inherently real separatedness. So, you know, Buddha acknowledges this possibility. And in fact, there is one sutra where Buddha explains that in some context and for some individuals, you know, when you are cultivating and enhancing your meditation on impermanence and so on, and particularly meditation on compassion, viewing other sentient beings who are the objects of your compassion, who are who are caught in the network of sufferings, it is unhelpful for such practitioners to view them as illusion-like, because that would undermine the kind of the reality and the gravity of the suffering that they are experiencing. So, however, in some context, for more advanced practitioners, Buddha has emphasized the need to ground one's compassion in the recognition of the illusion-like nature of other sentient beings. So the point here is, it is important to recognize that the Buddha has taught diverse spiritual approaches, and all of this is aimed at, you know, what is most the suitable and beneficial approach in a given context with respect to a given individual. you know, taking into account the mentality and the spiritual inclinations and the level of, you know, mental faculty of that practitioner. And and also within the Buddhist fold, Buddhist schools, you know, although the philosophical standpoint of the middle way school, Madhyamaka, is recognized to be the most advanced and final standpoint of the, and also within the Buddhist fold, Buddhist schools, you know, although the philosophical standpoint of the middle way school, Madhyamaka, is recognized to be the most advanced and final standpoint of the Buddha, and there are teachings taught that are in consonance

0: thought that are in consonant with other Buddhist schools, the lower Buddhist schools, and all of these philosophical teachings were taught by one and the same teacher. So the Buddha, although, you know, from the Madhyamaka point of view, from the middle way school point of view, although the Buddha's own personal final standpoint is that of the philosophy of emptiness, however, for the benefit of many of his other followers, he has taught teachings that are actually contrary to the Madhyamaka, the middle way philosophy standpoint. So therefore, a distinction is made between the standpoint of the specific teaching and the standpoint of the teacher, the speaker of that teaching. So there could be a certain teachings which may represent the subject matter of that particular set of teachings, but it need not necessarily reflect the final standpoint of the teacher who is giving those teachings. So such distinctions are made. So the point I'm making is that when it comes to the question of what is the best spiritual approach, this is a question that cannot be answered independently on its own. This question of what is the best spiritual approach has to be understood only in relation to an individual context. You know, what is the best spiritual approach to a given individual? You know, taking into account his or her inclination, mentality, faculties, and so on. So therefore, the question would have to be answered, the best spiritual approach for an individual is that spiritual approach which is most suitable and which is most effective. And that's the only way in which we can, you know, evaluate the quality of the teaching.
1: 주제 컴더 메베 캐벌레 거시르 다 메버 템벌레 다 이거 버잖아 컨더체 그냥 이거 넣으신 주제 컴더 메베 캐벌레 준대기 띵중 쌈 깽인 디버 쌈 샤디 템벌레 지데 거버 요르세니 지데 거버 예베 원도 체베 남샤디 컨더체 텐데 연도 커버리세요 자 잠깐 non-theistic
0: So now we can take this experience of the, you know, Buddhist perspective on the multiplicity of spiritual approaches, then extend that to other traditions as well. For example, within the spiritual traditions of the world, there are the theistic teachings and non-theistic teachings. And the Buddhist teaching is that where the understanding of the origination of everything is really presented in terms of the simple law of cause and effect of dependent origination. And the perspective, the philosophical perspective on the origination of everything is that of what is called disconditionedness or mere conditionality. So within this notion of causes and conditions alone, the origination of everything is understood. However, for some individuals, I mean, this approach may be most effective and beneficial, but for some other individuals, the approach of spiritual teachings that are grounded upon the principle of faith being that towards a creator may be more effective. So just as within the Buddha's own teaching, there were contrary teachings presented, both on the basis of no self and on the basis of self-existence, which are in relation to the need of the practitioner. Similarly, between both theistic and non-theistic teachings, for some, the theistic approach will be more beneficial and effective. For some, the non-theistic approach will be more beneficial and effective. Therefore, you know, for the benefit of the sentient beings, we need both theistic teachings and non-theistic teachings, and they will benefit for both approaches.
1: 자자가다 직사는데 취지 삼월로 매일 판다기 때부터 직구 차이도 와 감독나봐 나서왜 나 가서 우리 그게 미 겨울라 애니 탑람 짠다 맨날 맨날 여자들이 거고도 와.

0: From this, if you view at different religious teachings from this perspective, then you will recognize that they are all equal insofar as their effectiveness in benefiting sentient beings are concerned. They are all equal. And also, because of their diversity, because of their diverse approaches, you know, these teachings can serve much more varieties of human, you know, human beings.
1: 但是你底下都，哎呢，然后他们老，他自己都不站着的，都没得不站着的。但是你谁啊？他自己主要的，没什么大概的意思呢？嗯，缺乏没多少了呢？那缺啥的？那都没啥的，到主要，可能是碰到要死了呢？这蛋白的，多到些，都没有那个多了，缺钱的，多加要买的。 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
0: We are all aware that all human beings and sentient beings are equal in sharing this fundamental disposition, which is to seek happiness and wish to avoid suffering. And this is a very fundamental natural disposition we all share. And so that the question could be, someone could raise the question that if that is the case, then so far as the fulfillment of this basic aspiration to seek happiness and overcome suffering is concerned, why do we need spirituality? You know, why cannot we, you know, for example, through money, solve all our problem and, you know, fulfill all our aspirations? And here, I think this is a serious question. For example, if someone is suffering from poverty and from hunger, you know, here, religion or spirituality is not going to make any difference. It's not going to, you know, help fill your stomach. Similarly, if you have an illness that is based on kind of a certain physical conditions of your body, again, spirituality or faith is not going to actually help cure that, you know, other than giving you some comfort. Similarly, we also see various problems in human society, such as this huge gap between rich and poor, the profusion of illnesses, the diseases that exist in the world. So there are many of these problems, you know, we cannot solve these through religion or spirituality. For these, you need material facilities, you need money. However, the question is money alone adequate for us human beings to fulfill our aspirations and to overcome our suffering and problems? And here, clearly the answer will have to be no, because human beings, in addition to having the physical body that makes our existence, we also have what is called a mental world. You know, whether or not the world of consciousness exists, you know, what exactly is the final nature of this world of consciousness, it is of course a very problematic philosophical question. So leaving aside whether or not this mental world enjoys a set, you know, status independent of our body, the fact remains at the experiential level we all possess this what is called consciousness and mind. So therefore when we speak of our experiences of happiness and suffering, our experiences of pain and pleasure, we have to understand both at the level of our physical body and at the level of our mental, at the mental level, at the level of thoughts and emotions. So many of our experiences tend to be at the physical level, you know, dominated primarily by our sensory experiences. For example, as a result of hearing some, as a result of seeing some forms in front of us, whether they're attractive or appealing or unappealing, we tend to have different sensations related to that. As a result of hearing sounds, pleasant or unpleasant, we have different reactions to them. As a result of similarly smell, tactile sensations, and so on, taste, we have sensory experiences that respond to these stimulus, external stimulus. However, all of these different sensory experiences are permeated by overall our body sensation. So there is, for example, in 400 stanzas of the Middle Way, Aryadeva talks about how body faculty permeates all the other sense faculties. So the point is that all of these sensory experiences occur primarily at the level of our physical body. So many of these experiences are at the sensory level. They are very contingent on our physical bodily existence. However, as human beings, we have various forms of discriminations. Also, we have various forms of sensations. And these experiences of discriminations and sensations really arise on the basis of, us having the subjective experience of consciousness. It is the subjective experience of consciousness that allows us to have these kind of perceptions and sensations in response to the stimulus that we experience in the world. So now, no matter how powerful and dominant these sensory experiences are, if you compare them to the experiences of happiness and suffering at the level of thoughts and emotions, at the mental level, then the mental level experiences are more acute because, if physical level of experience is all there is to it, then, those individuals who have, excellent material facilities as a result of their, wealth, then they should not have any problem. We do see individuals who are materially, completely well provided for, but at the level of, emotions and thoughts, these individuals can be sometimes very unhappy, anxious, and restless. And so this shows that there is a level of experience which is beyond our physical sensations of pain and pleasure, where what matters is the level of experience of happiness and unhappiness at this mental level of thoughts and emotions. And so now, since this, experience of happiness and unhappiness at the level of thoughts and emotions occur not so much due to some external stimuli, but rather as the internal processes of our mind, therefore their solutions has to come not from external conditions, but from internal thought processes themselves, thoughts and emotions. And it is in this domain there is a role for spirituality, there is a role for dharma, there is a role for religion. And also we know that, for example, if an individual, even if the individual is on the physical level suffering acute pain as a result of illness or as a result of some unfortunate circumstances, but if the individual has maintained quite a high level of mental calmness and peace of mind, then this mental level peace and calmness can in fact override the physical discomfort. So we can see that the mental level experience at the thoughts and emotions can be more powerful to the point that they can actually override physical discomfort and pain and so on. So it is in this domain of mental level of thoughts and emotions that spirituality or religion has an important role to play. And one of the things that is common to all the spiritual teachings and traditions is on the part of the individual to have a deep sense of devotion and faith in the teacher of that particular tradition. And also there is a sense of a purpose that transcends the immediate physical existence of the individual. And because of this dimension, where there is a sense of purpose that transcends the immediate boundary of individual's existence, when we go through difficult times, situations where, you know, the conditions and the reasons for one's tragic circumstances may be beyond one's individual rational comprehension. Under such circumstances, the religious practitioners, the spiritual practitioners, then have an ability to entrust their well-being to a higher being or to a higher kind of this meaning, and that in this way, you know, are able to enjoy a greater sense of comfort and greater sense of solace and confidence. And that is one of the marks of a spiritual teaching. So the point I'm making is that, you know, money alone is not going to solve all our problems and fulfill all our aspirations. And you know, there is a need for some form of spiritual approach in one's life. And then the role of the spiritual approach is primarily at this second level, at the level of our thoughts and emotions.
1: Gen Kanadasum, Yumori. 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Saturday in the Sane, Sim Matua Chate, Haz Matua Chomare, who change you want Maturi, Gen Kanadasum, Yumo want it. 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Dini Kumber Cheni, if you get no, Nejan Tunga Yina, Di Donda, any Kaso Tungzinda, any thousands of Yuzilla, Nayway. Rodan did it well. Not that the Sanjay the Chug Rodanti, Sim Dutub Chair, Sim Dutub Chitub the other Shivan and Shinki.
2: So,
0: So what is unique about the Buddhist approach to spirituality is to really recognize the origination of suffering and happiness as a result of their own corresponding causes and conditions, and the whole spiritual approach is built upon that fundamental recognition of, you know, the conditioned nature of everything. And we spoke about the Four Noble Truths as being at the heart of the Buddha's teachings. And when we spoke about the Four Noble Truths, two sets of cause and effect relations were presented, the suffering and its origin, which is cause and effect, and cessation and the path leading to that cessation, which is another set of cause and effect. So what we find here at the heart of the Buddha's teaching on Four Noble Truths is the fundamental recognition of the law of causality at the heart of the Buddha's understanding of the nature of suffering and its origins and so on. So the idea here is that suffering, which is something that we instinctively do not desire, comes from its own causes and conditions. And happiness, which we all naturally aspire for, also comes from its own causes and conditions. And we, furthermore, one of the fundamental dispositions, as pointed out earlier, of all sentient beings is to naturally seek happiness and naturally and instinctually seek to avoid suffering. And then therefore, what the Buddha teaches is that if this is the natural disposition then the way, you know, our very existence is driven by a pursuit to over, you know, to fulfill this natural aspiration. So the question of, you know, what is the best means of fulfilling this aspiration to avoid suffering, overcome suffering, becomes very important. And here, the Buddha's teaching is to emphasize the need to understand the ways in which suffering arises. What are the causes and the conditions that give rise to suffering? And it is on the basis of understanding the causal relations and the conditions that give rise to suffering that one will be able to then seek to overcome suffering. And the overcoming of suffering can only be effected by bringing about an end to the causal chain, the chain of conditions that lead to suffering. And similarly, the happiness that we all seek for, because it is a result of causes and conditions, therefore, if we wish to truly seek happiness, then we must actively cultivate the conditions that would lead to happiness. So the cultivation of the conditions for happiness and making effort to bring about an end to the causal chain that lead to suffering, you know, becomes the heart of the Buddhist spiritual approach. And there, and therefore, according to the Buddhist spiritual approach, the fulfillment of spiritual aspiration it cannot be achieved through simple prayers or by making some wishful thinking, but rather it has to be actively cultivated by actively bringing an end to the causes and conditions of suffering and cultivating the causes and conditions that lead to happiness. And so ultimately, when we speak of bringing an end to the causes and conditions that lead to suffering, we are talking about how to bring an end to the undisciplined state of mind, the factors that make our mind undisciplined and untamed. For example, Buddha states in one of the sutras that a disciplined mind is a source of happiness, or disciplined mind is happiness, and undisciplined mind is suffering. So here, the root cause of our suffering is recognized as the undisciplined nature of our mind. The question then becomes, you know, what makes our states of mind undisciplined? Because in itself, the nature of mind is neutral, and so therefore, you know, our mind does not become undisciplined and untamed, not just for no reason or out of nowhere. It is the circumstances and the conditions, factors that really make what is essentially a neutral phenomenon turn into a non-virtuous, negative, and undisciplined force, and therefore in Buddhism there is a recognition that the in itself the nature of essential nature of mind is neutral, and it is that of a mere luminosity. It's that of a clear light, and it is the external, it's the circumstances and the conditions that, you know, that turn what is essentially a clear light and neutral state of mind into an undisciplined, destructive forces. And therefore, it is the key practice of a Buddhist spiritual practitioner becomes finding a way to bringing an end to these conditions that make our mind undisciplined and untamed. And this can be done only by cultivating the opposing perspectives, as explained before. For example, you know, although in reality our existence is transient, but instinctively we tend to cling on to certain notion of permanence. And similarly, although there is no independent self within our existence, we tend to assume there is such independent self. So these distortions, such as clinging to permanence, clinging to self-existence, these are distortions which then make our mind undisciplined. And then the way in which we can bring about an end to these conditions is by cultivating their direct opposites, perspectives that would directly oppose them, by cultivating the insight into impermanence and cultivating insight into no self. Therefore, in Buddhist meditation practices, there are different forms of meditation. In some cases, the meditation would involve taking that object of meditation as a content of one's mind. For example, if we speak of meditating on impermanence or meditating on no self, here it is not adequate simply for our mental states to be impermanent, because they are impermanent. But that is not adequate. What needs to be done is to actually take the impermanence as the content of that mind and cultivate understanding of impermanence and insight into impermanence. Similarly, it is not adequate for our mental states to be devoid of self-existence. We need to take the absence of self-existence or no self as the content of that mental state and cultivate knowledge of that and gain insight into it. On the other hand, there are different other types of meditation. For example, if we say cultivation of love, cultivation of compassion, or cultivation of faith in the Buddha or confidence in the Buddha, here we're not taking these objects of meditation such as compassion confidence as a content, but rather what we are trying to do is we are trying to cultivate our mind as being compassionate, our mind as being that devotional to the Buddha. So these are different types of meditation. Therefore, we need these different approaches. And the key factor is first to have a deeper understanding of the actual practices, then to cultivate familiarity and become habituated to these practices. And then through such prolonged process of habituation and familiarity, then gradually these experiences will have the effect, will have the power to then directly challenge our deeply ingrained distortions, such as clinging to permanence and clinging to self-existence and so on. So the final point that I'm trying to make is to emphasize that the essence of the Buddha's teaching, the spiritual approach, is to transform our mind, turn our mind from an undisciplined state to a disciplined, tamed state of mind. And that is at the heart of the Buddha's spirituality, Buddha Dharma. And then, so given that, say, the insight into impermanence, insight into no self on the one hand, and clinging to permanence and clinging to self-existence, given that these are opposing mental states, there are different perspectives of our mind, and the fact that they oppose each other is something that we can understand. Then the question is, what differentiates between the two? What are the contrasts? Now, in the case of clinging to permanence and clinging to grasping at self-existence, although they are very strong, because and their strength comes from our long habituation to these forms of grasping and clinging. However, if you contrast them to the insight, such as insight into impermanence and insight into no self, then you will notice that clinging to permanence and clinging to self-existence have no sound basis. They have no sound basis in any valid experience or reason. And in contrast, insight into impermanence, insight into no self, even though initially they may be weak in terms of their strength, but they are grounded in a sound basis. Therefore, the more you cultivate them, more you cultivate their familiarity, the greater their strength. Therefore, eventually, they will be able to overwhelm and override the opposing forces.
1: This passage is sound dance yamadam, yamadam ke. 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
0: So this distinction between two forms of meditation practices. On the one hand, you have meditation on impermanence and no self, which takes the object of meditation as its content of the mind and focuses then on them. On the other, you have different types of meditation, such as cultivation of compassion and cultivation of faith and so on. And here, the difference is that when you cultivate compassion, you are not taking compassion as a focus of your meditation, object of your meditation and looking upon it, but rather you are trying to cultivate your own state of mind as being compassionate. So there is a difference between the two. Therefore, in the first instance, the role of insight and wisdom becomes primary, because what you are doing is you are cultivating deep, you know, understanding of impermanence. You're cultivating deep insight into impermanence and no self, and to the point where you become deeply convinced of its truth, and then that truth, through constant familiarity, becomes an instance of knowledge. And this knowledge initially may be inferential, but eventually through familiarization, one gains deeper insight and has an effect to be able to undermine its opposing forces. So here, the key role is being played by wisdom component or the faculty of insight. In Buddhist psychology, one makes distinctions between various mental factors which are defined in terms of their functions. And among these mental factors, one of the mental factors is wisdom. So in these kind of practices, this faculty of wisdom or insight has the key role in developing one's meditative practice. In contrast, you have practices such as compassion and loving kindness and so on. There, when you cultivate love, when you cultivate compassion, you are not developing an insight into a nature of something, but rather faith and compassion. When you are cultivating faith or compassion and loving kindness, you are not cultivating an insight into a nature of reality, but rather you are cultivating a state of mind primarily in the form of an aspiration or a yearning. So it's more of, it's a less cognitive state of mind. It's more, in themselves, they are not, the role of insight is not crucial. The primary role being played by is the mental faculty of aspiration and yearning. And so in themselves, they're kind of slightly softish. They're not that, they don't have the strength of a wisdom. Therefore, when cultivating this aspect of the practices, such as love, compassion, and faith, it is crucial in the Buddhist context to complement them with the faculty of wisdom, so that your practices of compassion is reinforced by the wisdom component as well. And in fact, the stronger the reinforcement of wisdom, the more enhanced and profound your experience of compassion will be.
1: 第二什么三个的话, 大帮社, 落地的道车, 然后干的, 没听过上来, 但牛梦的拿到的, 然后, 告诉我的, 但那在下的, 下当的, 就下这些的,
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0: So we can see a similar distinction in the category of afflictions as well, which is the opposing forces that spiritual practitioners are trying to overcome and eliminate. So within the category of afflictions, there is one class of afflictions which are more cognitively oriented, such as egoistic grasping at self-existence or grasping at extremes of absolutism or nihilism, or wrong views. So these generally are characterized as afflicted intelligence, forms of intelligence that are afflicted. On the other hand, you have another class of afflictions such as attachment, craving, aversion, anger, and so on. And these are less cognitively oriented. And so within the class of afflictions, we can see two principal categories. And so between these two, the more cognitively oriented afflictions are really thought to be more dangerous and graver, because when they influence our perceptions of the world, they tend to distort our understanding of reality, and therefore their immediate direct antidote is wisdom, the cultivation of wisdom and insight into the nature of reality. And whereas when we look at the less cognitively oriented afflictions such as attachment, craving, aversion, and so on, you can apply different antidotes such as loving kindness meditation to counter hatred and anger. Meditation upon impurity of our body to counter a strong attachment, and so on. However, in the Buddhist literature, within the antidotes, a distinction is made between kind of immediate antidotes that primarily function as a role of undermining the corresponding afflictions, and then eradicating antidotes. So, the specific antidotes such as meditation on loving kindness to counter anger and hatred, these are more like the immediate antidotes that undermine and suppress the corresponding afflictions, but they don't have the power to eradicate them. Whereas the wisdom into the no self, the wisdom, the insight into the no self is the eradicating antidote. And therefore, in the case of all afflictions, ultimately it is the cultivation of insight, the wisdom, that will enable us to eradicate these afflictions.
1: No, yeah, da. Yeah, the Nangju Dang water surge. Tuju the Guru was the water the Guman or something.
0: So, this is, in a sense, a kind of a short introduction to the basic approach of spirituality in the Buddhist sense. And although it did take up a fair bit of time, I thought it might be helpful to have that before the reading of the text.
1: That's it.
0: So we read from the text, it's on page 31. Then, to the best at removing the darkness of the minds of the disciples, I made requests to Manjugosha with intense and enduring firm faith in order that the scriptural traditions appear as practical instructions, and I strove in the collection of causes. Having thought about this, my goal has been good. You are very kind, O treasure of holy wisdom. So, this stanza alludes to that Tsongkhapa's long-term retreat that he did as a hermit in Wolka, retreat that I explained yesterday. And as a result of this, on the basis of Manjushri's instruction, he went into this long-term retreat and strove very hard to deepen his understanding of the Buddha's teaching, and particularly the teaching on dependent origination and emptiness. And then, as a result, he was able to address all lingering doubts pertaining to the teachings of the Buddha, and pertaining especially to the teachings on emptiness, and was able to actually realize the truth of emptiness. And as I mentioned in San Francisco, where I gave the teaching on Tsongkhapa's In Praise of Dependent Origination, and Tsongkhapa composed that praise hymn to the Buddha as a result of his profound experience of emptiness, during his long-term retreat, when, because of his application of the discriminative awareness and critical inquiry into the Buddha's teaching, particularly on the dependent origination and emptiness, he was able to realize the truth, and on the basis of that, experienced a deeply felt devotion to the Buddha, granted upon and brought forth by his insight and understanding, discriminative awareness, and composed this poem, which is a praise to him, to the Buddha.
1: Lamrim 아니 럼름 군조 담발라든 벨 럼름 쳔이 사편 니셰 다디 자샤와디 토메기 슝디도 또는 게 아래 에 서버디 루루슝 또는 게 아래 얘네 딱세 냠지도 저 또양 페지 루루슝 또 처음에로 삼게 저 난 랍진 쥐쥐 세하고 기버지 두고 다디 페지 루루는 마 기버 페지 또 차대 아래 제다 된제 럼름데 얘네 조다 조지 벽이 주제감도 몇 번도 뛰네 자샤르지 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
0: The next we read, by striving in that way, in the stages of the path to enlightenment of the successive lineages from Nagarjuna and Asanga, I found an uncommon certainty, thereby the supreme scriptures of the profound and perfections arose as practical instructions. Having thought about this, my goal has been good. You are very kind, O treasure of holy wisdom. In this stanza, Tsongkhapa talks about how he felt that the instructions of the stages of the path to enlightenment dawned upon him as the essential instructions of the perfection of wisdom teachings. And so generally when we speak of the stages of the path or lamrim, we speak about the stages of the path pertaining to the vast practice and the stages of the path pertaining to the profound view of emptiness. And with these two different lineages, on the lineage of the profound path, Tsongkhapa relies primarily on Asanga's writings, and with respect to the lineage of the profound view, Tsongkhapa relies on Nagarjuna and his teachings. Although within the vast practice, the specific practice of cultivating bodhicitta, the awakening mind, in terms of exchanging and equalizing self and others, then the principal instruction stems from Nagarjuna. But otherwise, the stages of the path pertaining to the vast practices stem from Asanga. And so the stages of the path instruction in itself was initiated by Atisha, the Indian master Atisha Dipamkara Shirijana, who composed the Lamrim text specifically in order to suit the temperament and spiritual inclinations of the Tibetan people, and the foundational text, the kind of the source of Atisha's Lamrim instructions, is Maitreya's Abhisamaya Alamkara, ornament of clear realization. And there are specific sections in Maitreya's text which are often cited as the source for Atisha's instructions. For example, there is a section which deals with the practices at the end, and also there is at the end of the text there is a different ways of subsuming the various stages of the path. So in any way there are specific instances in the sections in the Maitreya's text which are seen as the direct sources for Atisha's instruction on the stages of the path. And so what Tsongkhapa is saying is that it dawned upon him that the Atisha's teachings on the stages of the path, the Lamrim instructions, was really an instruction that captures the heart of the instruction of the perfectional wisdom teachings. And strictly speaking, before giving Lamrim instructions, teachers of the path instructions, the practitioner needs to be first familiar by studying perfectional wisdom texts and also the middle way philosophy texts. And then on the basis of that understanding, then Lamrim instructions should be given, because the Lamrim instruction is a kind of a manual, an instruction to incorporate the key elements of professional wisdom and middle way philosophy teachings on the question of how an individual can apply the instructions. The practitioner needs to be first familiar by studying professional wisdom texts and also the middle way philosophy texts. And then on the basis of that understanding, then Lamrim instructions should be given, because the Lamrim instruction is a kind of a manual, an instruction to incorporate the key elements of professional wisdom and middle way philosophy teachings on the question of how an individual can apply these practices within

0: within the context of a single practitioner and on a single seating of a session. So therefore, strictly speaking, Lambrim instructions need to be given on the basis of first having taught the profession of wisdom and middle way philosophy teachings.
1: Then, 창조한테는 세매 흉루라 장담하장 두문 진식도 너던 대중 끈다 전에다 참은 너세는 너면 소환한 거 되셨지 참은 끈을 들었지 나 전에 대중 반대 철학을 되셔베 다 류더보다 철학 양아더보 전에 다 전주 대중 끈라 창조도 죄배 냠네 예배 죄배 냠네 리바 유민세 잠배 양지 초지 랑볼라 소환한게다 가서 세면슝 도둑도둑인데 망고단 재네 뒤에 소수고 죽도 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
0: So in the next stanza, we read, in this northern region, many trained and untrained in the scripture of Pramana have said in one voice, the scripture of Pramana here refers to Pramana Samuchaya, which is the foundational text of Buddhist epistemology composed by Thich Nhat Hanh. So in this scripture of Pramana, have said in one voice that there exist no stages of practice to progress to enlightenment in the sutra and Dharmakirti's seven sets. However, Manju Ghosha said to Dignaga directly, compose this text on Pramana. In the future period, it will become an eye to all migrators, thus granting verbal permission, making it authentic. Tsongkhapa is pointing out is that those who on the one hand maintain that the Buddhist epistemological texts such as Dignaga's Pramana Samuchaya and Dharmakirti's commentarial texts such as the seven sets of epistemological texts, those who maintain that these texts do not present any stages of the path to enlightenment, but at the same time maintain that Manju Ghosha, the Manjushri, instructed Dignaga and told him that compose these texts because these will be of great source of benefit to sentient beings in future. So Tsongkhapa is pointing out that this is a contradiction. And because in Dharmakirti's text, the salutation verse of Pramana Samuchaya, Dignaga's text, is developed extensively and explained, for example, in his second chapter of exposition of valid cognition, Pramana Siddhi. In this chapter, Dharmakirti explains extensively the meaning of that salutation verse and presents the validity of the Buddha's teachings in terms of both in the sequential order and in the reversal order as well. So Tsongkhapa writes, I saw that the assertion of others is the worst of illogical statements, and especially when examining into the method, the meaning of the expression of worship of the Pramana Samuchaya, so he's talking about the salutation verse, establishing validity by the forward and reverse orders,

0: in the Bhagavan being established as valid for those striving for emancipation, and through that, his teachings alone being the crossing path for those seeking liberation, I found deep certainty. And since integration through the path of reasoning of all essential points of the path of the two vehicles became well evident, two vehicles here refer to the Mahayana vehicle and the non-Mahayana vehicle, I found a special joy. Having thought about this, my goal has been good. You are very kind, O treasure of holy wisdom.
1: Then Changsong Dodi Genyibu Lepar Jade Tomi Sadengen and Changsa. And then Chambongong Dodi Gen Sadien Jar Sadien Hare, King Shungina. Then Lepar Jade Chushi Zumbebe, Mibum Chushi Shung the Jandangi, Shungun Yamsu Lembe, Nambersha. That other Changsu Simjong Qualia. The chances of Dodi Geni, Tawa de, the sons of the Tao Sumbiari, Yache, Changju Samjong Guang, the high level, Changju Sambe, Yamling, Nebe, Chibusun de Achigi. Zanada, the Labaja, the Chishi, Rembebe, Mimun Chishi Shung, the Jandangi, Shungun Yamsu Lembe, Tambasha, Chinese, the Punish of the Kimbetet.
0: So in the next stanza we read, then I made appropriate strong effort to join well or combine well the two, the Bodhisattva Bhumi and Sutra Alamkara, and thereby the scriptures of the invincible Lord of Dharma, Maitreya, and all the scriptures of his followers appeared as special instructions of practice. So Tsongkhapa is explaining that on the basis of combined study of or interwoven study of Asanga's text, Bodhisattva Levels, Bodhisattva Bhumi, and Maitreya's text, Sutra Alamkara, although their philosophical standpoints of these texts is that of the mind-only school, but with respect to the Bodhisattva's vast, you know, altruistic practices, particularly Bodhisattva Bhumi, Asanga's text, is most extensive and elaborate, and therefore, Tsongkhapa explains that by a combined study of these texts, he was able to appreciate all the collections of writings of Maitreya and his followers as special instructions for practice.
1: Thakwar sarji jaji sumrav so dikbe kurim nile lamjin ne kuen la nye zir lawa kundu la shiwal hai labdu che. 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
0: So, in the next stanza, we read, especially through its system of arranging the collections of the profound and extensive scriptures, certainty was bestowed about all essentials of the path, in dependence on compendium of trainings, Shiksha Samuchaya. I saw properly the stages of the practicing, the meanings of many scriptures, many supreme scriptures of Nagarjuna's traditions, such as compendium of sutras, Sutra Samuchaya. So Tsongkhapa is explaining here that on the basis of reading and studying Shantideva's compendium of training, Shiksha Samuchaya, and Nagarjuna's own text, Sutra Samuchaya, compendium of sutras, he was able to fully appreciate the instructional nature of Nagarjuna's collection of writings and that pertain to the teachings on the profound view of emptiness.
1: Yanda Tawan Jabin, Nekun, Leprechan, Chesum Chevrolet, Chet, such. 고야 배지나는 샤. 양나 외세를 잘해 얘나 조금 짱짱도 쓴다. 추탕나 가사 추 마녀나 당도로 봐. 추녀 대버디 또는 더둥 용접지 그러다. 추녀 대버디 당거나 뭐 죽었어도 샤샤나 갈래 갈래 추 가서 오다 정신으로 지 렌섬 실섬 뒤에 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Ready in a Dingerla, and a Nansusu de Catulia, and Tony Tower, participate in the zone, the Tala Cover, Murtami, Dodoa. But you charges of Sunday, this is Sinecomiat, Dreddes and Tony Comiat. Then a Rusic Shane, Tanto, the Sudoa. 그들이 민주산에 그때 흉 가서 그래서 고마 직니 차상한 직이 다시 한번 말씀하시면
0: So at this point, it is important to bring back Tsongkhapa's reference to how he studied Nagarjuna's text and the significance of that and the need for that, which we read earlier. Because, for example, we read in this on page 27. We already read that section where Tsongkhapa writes that although I worked with much hardship on the treatises of Sutra and Tantra, when practicing and expounding the meaning of the profound, having seen that I've not gone far beyond the kind of view that has trained in nothing and knows nothing at all. So, and it's important to bring that stanza here because in Tibet, as everybody knows, that the Vajrayana teachings became very
1: wide.
0: So, since in Tibet, the teachings of the Vajrayana was so widespread, and particularly that of the highest yoga Tantra was very widespread. And within the teachings of the highest yoga Tantra, you have teachings such as the cycle of Dohas, songs of Saraha, and also many other instructions of highest yoga Tantra. And for example, if you look at Saraha's Dohas, on the explicit reading of the text themselves, the key practice that is being taught is the cultivation of the clear light, the innate mind of clear light. And similarly, in the Tibetan instructions on Vajrayana, advanced Vajrayana teachings, you will also find emphasis placed on the practices that are focused on the cultivation of this innate mind of clear light. So when the practitioner is focused single-pointedly on the cultivation of this innate mind of clear light, then there, the primary, you know, form of practice is that of single-pointedness and placement meditation or absorption meditation. And in that state, any application of discursivity or analytic meditation is discouraged, because, you know, when you are cultivating the innate mind of clear light, you are not taking innate mind as the object of your meditation, but rather you are cultivating your mind to take the form of this innate, to arrive at this innate state of mind. Therefore, it is similar to the kind of practice you find in cultivation of compassion, where compassion is not the object, but rather you are cultivating compassion within your mental state. So, therefore, when you are actually engaged in the actual practice of cultivating the innate mind of clear light, the primary form it takes is that of single-pointedness and absorption, with no discursivity. And in contrast to that, a standard meditation on emptiness takes emptiness as its object, just as in the case of meditation on no self. So where you have a subject-object distinction, and your state of mind takes emptiness as the object and deepens your understanding of that. And this is not the way in which innate mind of clear light meditation takes form. The innate mind of clear light meditation takes the form of that of single-pointedness and absorption. So this is an important point. And furthermore, even in Nagarjuna's own writings, when the final nature of phenomena, which is emptiness, is described, emptiness is often characterized as the truth that is free of all conceptual elaborations, and it is the transcendence of all conceptual elaborations. And therefore, for example, in Bhava Viveka's commentary on Nagarjuna's Fundamental Wisdom of the Middle Way, he emphasizes that when you cultivate deep insight into the nature of emptiness, then your understanding must, you know, have as its content a mere negation, a non-affirming mere negation, without any implication of affirming something. So the experience of emptiness must take the form of this total absence, mere absence, with no affirmation or implied affirmation of any kind. Therefore, in some texts, we find expressions such as, just as the object, emptiness, the truth, is beyond all conceptual elaborations, the subjective experience of that takes the form of not grasping at anything. And this is important, because if there is even a tiniest element of implied affirmation, then this will result in grasping on emptiness. And Nagarjuna points out in his Fundamental Wisdom of the Middle Way that the clinging to emptiness as an absolute is an irreparable view. And similarly, Nagarjuna warns against grasping at emptiness in his hymn to the Buddha, the World Transcendent, as well. So this is, one needs to avoid any tendency to affirm something in the aftermath of negation, so when meditating on emptiness. And this is also the key point being emphasized in Satyapandita's line, when he talks about the freedom from the four clingings. He says that when there is grasping, there is no view. If there is a grasping, there is no view. So that is also the similar point being made. So, and for, just as when you have a muddied water, you know, if you continue to stir it, And then you will never be able to see the actual clarity of the water itself. And therefore, you know, the way in which you can see the clarity of the water is to simply let the water rest, and you know, by itself. And if you allow the water to rest by itself, then the dirt will settle down, and then the clarity of the water will shine through. Similarly, when you are cultivating this innate mind of clear light, any form of discursivity in that actual meditation practice, any form of discursivity becomes an obstacle, because it would have this comparable effect of just muddying the thought processes. So when you are cultivating the innate mind of clear light, the primary approach has to be that of simply resting your mind in its natural state. So we find such expressions in the you know, for example, this is the primary approach we find in Dzogchen Atiyoga practice, where they have a discussion of what is referred to as the leap over, breakthrough practice, Tekchu practice, where the primary approach is that of absorption with no discursivity. Similarly, in the Mahamudra teaching, the Great Seal teaching, one speaks of placing one's mind in its natural state, uncontrived, in its uncontrived natural state, and so this is the primary the mode of guiding the practitioner in the Mahamudra approach as well. So now, even here, for example, in the case of Dzogchen practice, the cultivation of insight into emptiness in the standard Madhyamaka approach is essential, because the Dzogchen practice of Tekchu, breakthrough, presupposes a certain preliminary practices. And the preliminary practice involves what in the Dzogchen language refers to as searching for the processes of mind's, you know, coming into being, arising, abiding, and dissolution. And in this, which is the preliminary practice to the main Dzogchen meditation, this preliminary practice essentially involves a standard meditation on emptiness in the way in which Nagarjuna's texts present, which would involve critical, analytic, and discursive activity to really use reasoning faculty to, you know, probe deeper into the nature of reality. So the Dzogchen practice of breakthrough texture already presupposes that the individual has gone through this critical discursive approach into understanding emptiness. Similarly, in the Mahamudra approach of Kagyu, one speaks of a single pointedness. This is the component of shamatha, calm abiding. One speaks of total, absence of elaborations. This is the comparable dimension of meditation on emptiness in the standard Nagarjunian style. And then on the basis of these two, then one speaks of single taste, which is the actual practice of the innate mind of clear light. We also find similar instructions in the Sakya Lamdre approach, where although the actual meditation itself takes the form of a single-pointed absorption with no discursivity, but as part of the preparatory stages in the Sakya instruction, one speaks of the three stages of appearances. And in these three stages of appearances, again, the individual practitioner goes through the cultivation of shamatha, calm abiding, and also penetrative insight on emptiness in the standard Nagarjunian model of, you know, employing discursivity. Now, you know, therefore, although there might be some very exceptional instances where a teacher and a disciple with very strong karmic bonds and have very strong kind of, you know, bond of affinity, where a teacher on the basis of a single instruction may be able to, you know, introduce the nature of rigpa, in the Dzogchen sense, this pristine awareness on the basis of a mere single instruction. But this is just almost just a logical possibility, you know. This is just a logical possibility, very rare. Although such possibilities do exist, but for most of us, you know, one has to go through the preliminary one has to go through the understanding of emptiness first, cultivated on the basis of discursive analytic processes by using Nagarjunian approach, and then on that basis we'll then be able to engage into the cultivation of innate mind of clear light. We also find similar statements in Tsongkhapa's writing as well. For example, in one of his texts on completion stage, Ringa Denzo, completion stage upon a single, within a single setting, single sitting, it's a text in which Tsongkhapa speaks about, there is one specific section of the text where he talks about how one needs to focus on the enhancement of the great bliss, while for the time being leaving neutral the meditation on emptiness. So even in Tsongkhapa's writing, we find such similar statements. So it is in this way one needs to understand, you know, the significance and the meaning of such statements as, you know, placing one's mind naturally in its state, uncontrived, and so on. Because otherwise, you know, if one's understanding of, you know, very particularity of a certain teaching such as Doha's is taken out of context with no background understanding of the overall Buddhist framework of the path, then there could be potential for misunderstanding. And it is this kind of misunderstanding Tsongkhapa is pointing out when he says that, you know, one's understanding of the profound view may be simply not more than just knowing nothing and, you know, perceiving nothing. And this is a possibility, because otherwise, I mean, one could say that, you know, the ability to, you know, place one's mind in a totally absence of thought, that in itself is not a great deal, because someone with no advanced mental training may be able to simply just let go and be in that state. So that in itself is not a great achievement. And for some, there is a danger of confusing that kind of state of mind as constituting a high levels of realization of Dzogchen or uncontrived mind. In fact, this reminds me of a story. Once, soon after the major earthquake that hit San Francisco, someone I knew from San Francisco, I met him and I asked him, when the earthquake hit, were you afraid? And the person told me, no, actually I had the experience of a Dzogchen, a sort of sense of wonder, you know, with absence of thought. Therefore, I didn't feel afraid. Now, you know, if that was a genuine experience of, you know, Dzogchen, sense of wonder, it would be, I would say to him, congratulations. But the danger is that it could have been just a simple absence of thought. You know, he was totally caught off guard and was completely, you know, blanked out. And you know, that could be a form of fearlessness, but then that's not, you know, that's just a simple absence of thought with, you know, just totally caught off guard. And if one mistakes that kind of experience as a advanced, you know, Dzogchen realization, then there is a real danger of misunderstanding, because that kind of experience will have no power to undermine our deeply ingrained grasping at self-existence and inherent existence. Whereas a genuine experience of Dzogchen Rigpa, the pristine awareness,
1: Samdo, 닝지 시우시 통인 것 정도가 남산미시 투투던 거 가지고 있는 지래 다들 내 말이야 뭐냐라 시 리버 제안을 배배 냠냠으로 걸어 좀배 거둘래야 다 저기 큰아 다 지금 라골로브로 왜 취해 뒤에 뒤에 다 지금 큰한 게 다 큰아서 쇼래 그러나 큰한 게 다 큰아서 양 취해 양 양 다 안 되게 거두 취해 양 시시하게 맞아 양 우매시는 것 때문에 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
0: So a genuine experience of Dzogchen, pristine awareness, is as Dotrub Rinpoche describes in one of his writings. He says that a genuine experience of pristine awareness would be like opening an eye of a person whose eyes have been obscured, like a kind of through a surgery. So when that happens, then you don't need any other further conditions to be able to see. So when your eyes are open, that very act allows you to see whatever comes into the field of your vision. So when that kind of experience takes place, then Dorje Rinpoche explains that then whatever appears within the field of your experience, they will appear to you as manifestations of this basic awareness. And with no sense of grasping, with no sense of clinging, and therefore, built in this insight is the Madhyamaka insight, the middle way philosopher's insight, that everything is mere designation, everything is mere label. And therefore, this kind of realization will have the power to undermine our deeply ingrained clinging to self-existence and inherent existence. This also reminds me of what Anjan Rinpoche once told me. He was an Amdo master, practitioner of Dzogchen, and he's now... Chamdo. He's from Chamdo, and he's now no longer with us. But he once told me, I had several discussions with him, and he once told me that when, as a result of his meditation on open presence, Rigpa Sangtel, the experience of pristine awareness in the form of open presence, he told me that every time this experience occurs, tears would naturally come to his eyes. And what this suggests is that, you know, a genuine experience of that kind will have the capacity to, you know, naturally bring forth the, you know, compassion for all other sentient beings. Because someone with that kind of deep insight will have understanding that all the diversity that we experience in the world are really manifestations coming out of this basic awareness, yet sentient beings are caught in this web of diverse complexity and without awareness of where this multiplicity of experiences is coming from, and then cling on to these discrete realities. So someone with that kind of experience will have a very powerful compassion for sentient beings. So this is true because in Lord Rupchen's writings, often he uses the language terms, such terms as shime, no foundation, no basis, or no ground, groundlessness, and satel as total absence. So these points towards the insights that we find in Chantakirti's writing, where he talks about the advanced level of compassion as being non-objectifying, a non-objectifying compassion.
1: So now, lunchtime.
0: So I just have to read a few more lines from there. So So Tsongkhapa says that in all the essential points that bring about right view, I properly trained and cut off doubts. Having thought about this, my goal has been good. You are very kind, O treasure of holy wisdom.
2: Tashi Delek, number two, Lamram Shevi, Geji Gundu Taveto, Pyogi Nanchu Senshiye. 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

0: Tashi Delek, number two, Lamrum Shevi, KG Gundu Tavato, Pugin Nancho Senshiye. Hi, you are listening to Lamrum Internet Radio, Tibetan Buddhist teachings for the planet Earth.
1: Papa Lai, and Mobulu So we read from the stanzas, the second stanza in on page 33, where Tsongkhapa writes that then in dependence on instructions of the Dhanyotara and Varochana Adisambodhi, these are the two texts that he's referring to, excellently explained by Buddha Guha, who was a master, particularly on action tantra and performance tantra. All the essentials of the path arose properly as practical instructions. And here he is not talking merely about the deity yoga meditations, but also the yoga with sign and yoga without signs, which we spoke about earlier, and the key part of which is the cultivation of the meditative absorptions, which are aimed at purifications of body, speech, mind, and activity or actions. And then he says that having thought about this, my goal has been good. You are very kind, O treasure of holy wisdom. And in the next stanza, he explains the way in which he, the instructions of the yoga tantra dawned upon him as instructions on practices. So we read, seeing the essentials of the path of the glorious Tattva Samgraha are included in the three samadhis. So here he's referring to the three principal forms of meditative absorptions of the yoga class. Although a little is easy, it is difficult to realize how to meditate on the profound meaning in that path. And then again he explains that it is on the basis of the writings of Buddha Guha. He says that the Pandit Buddha Guha properly explained the root, explanatory, and the concordant tantras. And combining the three, and by explaining exactly the stages of meditation on the profound practices of the three tantra sets, the darkness of mind was dispelled. And here, one of the points he's making is that in the yoga tantra, and there are many different types of meditative absorptions explained that are suited to different people with different types of inclinations or different lineages of the Buddha lineages. And Tsongkhapa explains that on the basis of relying on Buddha Guha's explanation, he understood all of the essential practices of these meditative absorptions in concordance with bhavana krama, the stages of the path, that stages of the stages of meditation. And he explains that he understood this by explaining exact stages of meditation, the profound practices of the three tantra sets, the darkness of mind was dispelled. Having thought about this, my goal has been achieved. You are very kind, O treasure of holy wisdom. And in the next stanza, he explains how instructions on the highest yoga class dawned upon him. And he writes, the ultimate of all the good explanations of the sage is the glorious Anuttara Yoga Tantra, which is the highest class of Tantra. Within it, the very most profound is the glorious Guhasamaja, the king of all Tantras. The best of proponents, Nagarjuna, said the following about it. The essentials of the path in the root Tantra remain sealed with six limits and four ways. And the six limits here refer to the different levels of reading of the sutra. Sorry, the tantra. For example, Guhasamaja tantra is understood to be what is called the hidden tantra or the concealed tantra, which means that a single expression in that tantra can be read at many different levels. from the point of view of the practices of generation stage and from the point of view of the practices of the completion stage. So for example, when we read a specific section of that passage from the Grihasamaja Root Tantra, you can read it at the superficial level of the literary meaning of the text. So there's the literary meaning, then there is what is called the general level of meaning, which is a meaning, the level of meaning that is common to both Sutra and Tantra and between the various classes of Tantra. And then there is a further level of meaning, which is the referred to as the hidden meaning or the concealed meaning. And then finally, there is what is called the definitive level of meaning. So the point is that the nature of the teachings is such that even a single passage can be read at many different levels. And it is in this manner the teachings are presented in these tantras. And so he explains, therefore they are to be known by having followed the explanatory tantras and from the oral instructions of the teacher. Having held that method as an essential, I familiarized for a long time with all the subtle points about the cycle of the Nagarjuna's tradition of Grihasamaja. The ultimate oral instructions such as Pingotra, Charya Melapaka,

0: in conjunction with the five explanatory tantras of Guha Samaja. And generally there are five or six explanatory tantras, out of which only five were translated into Tibetan. And it is these five that Tsongkhapa is referring to. And he says that his study and practice of these five explanatory tantras was done on the by relying on Chandrakirti's clear lamp, which is his exposition of the root tantra. He writes, "I trained with great effort and through training acquired all the essential points of the general two stages of Guha Samaja, and in particular those of the completion stage. Having thought about this, my goal has been good. You are very kind, O treasure of holy wisdom." And then he explains how, on the basis of understanding and practice of Guha Samaja, he was able to then relate to the instructions of other tantras as well. So he writes, "By the strength of that, the meaning of the essential points of many tantras, such as Samvara, Hevajra, and Kalachakra, appeared as instructions. Since I've explained these elsewhere, here is just a little for those of discerning intelligence. Having thought about this, my goal has been good. You are very kind, O treasure of holy wisdom." And then the text concludes with this section with the following note. "This is the second period, how in the middle all spiritual traditions dawned as instructions."
1: 대단한 단배 때도 줄어봐나 대신이 이제 투문 남단 투문입니다 남지 좀 뭐니 내두 상에 남는 집을 장 춘수상 좀 정말 되는다 거린 쇼 오지는 캠베트 다 투문도 투문 많이 배 다 투문 태버 나는 동아가 태버니 투문에 남다 땅아 투문 많이 배 남지다 파고라 있는 거 남이기 다 남 어디디 다 용수도 다 캠버 캠버 전에 이디 샤상어지 그나봐 네 뒤창에 창가 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
0: Then we read in the text, "When I became a treasury of such instructions, I practiced integrating into a path of all the contents essential points, the common path and the two stages of the uncommon path." The common path here refers to all the foundational practices that is common to both Sutra and Tantra, and the uncommon relates to the Vajrayana practices in general and particularly the highest yoga class Tantra. Of the two Mahayanas,

0: the perfection and the Tantrayana. Having thought about this, my wish has been good. You are very kind, O treasure of holy wisdom. Then he says that it is taught that the Ganges rivers or prayers of the conqueror's children are condensed in the prayers to uphold the holy Dharma. Therefore, whatever roots of virtue were collected, all were also dedicated in order to spread the teachings of the sage. Having thought about this, my goal has been good. You are very kind, O treasure of holy wisdom. And so in the first stanza, Tsongkhapa is explaining how he engaged in the study, not just study, but also meditative practice of all the aspects of the Buddha's path, both Sutra and Tantra, in their entirety and also in great detail, and not just study them, but also relate to them to his own personal experience so that they are, you know, trained, you know, at the level of his own personal experience. And then this section concludes with the point that this then is the third period, how I practiced all day and night and dedicated my activities towards the flourishing of the doctrine. So this reference to day and night, practicing day and night, suggests an important point, because for for practitioners of highest yoga class, there is an opportunity, there is a possibility of turning all aspects of one's daily life into a spiritual practice, into one's meditative practice. Generally, we make distinctions between practices during the meditative session and after session periods, practices of the after session periods. Then the practices that are related to the after session periods include the yoga of sleep, yoga of eating, yoga of rising from, waking up from your sleep, and so on. And for advanced Vajrayana practitioners of the highest yoga class, there is a possibility to turn the entire 24 hours of one's daily life into a form of meditative practice. For example, in the highest yoga class, there are practices specifically developed, directed for application in the during the dream, during the sleep state. And during the sleep state, you have a practice, for example, like the cultivation of the innate mind of clear light can be, you know, applied during a dream state, during a deep sleep, and also a waking moment. Just at the point of, you know, awaking, there is a very subtle kind of, you know, clarity in one's mind in this kind of twilight zone, you know, because of the familiarity of the practice. One is able to even use that occasion for meditation on clear light. And for example, in highest yoga class, one imagines being awoken by the songs, the Vajra songs of Dakinis. And so one uses even that occasion for enhancement of the clear light practice. And the main significance here is that one of the key practices of highest yoga class is to deliberately go through dissolution processes and to arrive at a very subtle point of consciousness. And during the waking period, because our level of conscious experience is at the gross level of thoughts and emotions and sensory experiences, the dissolution is much harder. Whereas when you can do this practice in the dream, in sleep, already many of the gross levels of mental functions have ceased already. Therefore, there is a much greater opportunity and possibility of now furthering, you know, that level of dissolution and affecting this clear light experience in the dream state. So for highest yoga practitioners, this is a very important occasion during the dream sleep state. So this is what Tsongkhapa is referring to when he says that I practice both day and night. So suggesting the possibility of turning all 24 hours of one's everyday life towards dedicating that towards practice.
1: Ene rang kya wa kya she pe je dan nam jun den be kya sa ma bo la ju gu ma no chu shi den be chi rang ge to go je ban di je so da kya wa ngo ya di de le to be ge we to nong ji ren ban di yin ro ma 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
0: So then we read the conclusion of this text when Tsongkhapa also dedicates the merit of composing this text when he writes, in order to extensively increase my virtues and to many of good fortune who possess discerning intelligence, in order to appropriately teach the unmistaken door of entry, I compose this expression of my own realizations. By the collection of virtues obtained thereby, may all migrators without exceptions in the same stages take up the unexcelled discipline of the sage and enter the path that pleases the conquerors. So now we will read the Songs of Experience, which is on page
1: 13. 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
0: The, in terms of transmission of the teachings that we just finished, which is Tsongkhapa's autobiography of his own personal realizations, and there is no the lineage of the explanatory transmission no longer exists, but the lineage of the reading transmission exists, and I received that from Tara Rinpoche, and also from Gyabje Thichan Rinpoche when I received the reading transmission of the entire collected works of Tsongkhapa. And for the Songs of Spiritual Experience, this contains points of the stages of the path. I received both the explanatory lineage of the transmission of the explanatory commentary, and also the reading transmission of this text from Tata Rinpoche, and from both of my late tutors, Gyabje Ling Rinpoche and Gyabje Thichan Rinpoche as well.
1: Mm-hmm.
0: In San Francisco, I forgot to mention where I received the transmission, explanatory transmission on Tsongkhapa's In Praise of Dependent Origination. For the record, I received it from Khunu Lama Rinpoche, Rinzin Tenpa.
1: So,
0: since some of you were present at the teaching in San Francisco, I felt I ought to at least mention this.
1: Texting the same, but texting the risk,
0: The first stanza of this text, Songs of Spiritual Experience, condensed points of the stages of the path, is a salutation verse. This is, by the way, on page 13. We read, "Your body is created from a billion perfect factors of goodness. Your speech satisfies the yearnings of countless sentient beings. Your mind perceives all objects of knowledge exactly as they are. I bow my head to you, O chief of the Shakya clan." So from this point, Tsongkhapa is, after the paying homage to the Buddha, then presenting the instructions of the stages of the path, Lamrim. Now, the origin of this instruction of Lamrim, the stages of the path, goes back to Atisha's time, during the Ngari ruler's time, and the Ngari rulers, Ishiwu and Changchubu, were instrumental in inviting Atisha to Tibet. And in fact, in the process of trying to invite, bringing Atisha to Tibet, Ishiwu, in fact, had to sacrifice his own life. And it was during Changchubu's time, Atisha was finally able to come to Tibet. And when Changchubu requested Atisha to give a teaching in Tibet, Atisha asked, "What kind of teaching you want me to give?" And Changchubu made the request that, "Please give us an instruction, Dharma instruction, that would be beneficial to the entire people of Tibet as a whole." And Atisha, being fully aware of the historical background of Tibet, where Buddhism is very widespread, felt the need, perhaps, that the most beneficial instruction he could give was to provide an instruction which would enable to bring all the scriptural teachings of the Buddha to be brought together and made relevant to practitioners. And therefore he developed this instruction and gave this teaching whereby all the scriptural instructions could be related within the context of the spiritual practices of individuals of three levels of capacity: initial level of capacity, middling level of capacity, and the advanced level of capacity, or the three scopes. And so if you look at the way in which Atisha did this, it seems Atisha did not take it for granted that everybody in Tibet was suited to the Mahayana path. There seemed to be a recognition that different levels of instructions and teaching probably needs to be given to different individuals. And so if you look at the instruction of Lamrim, which developed from Atisha, you will see that all the practices that pertain to the initial capacity practitioner, the primary objective of such a spiritual practitioner is to gain a favorable rebirth, higher rebirth. And that is the objective, spiritual objective. And the method for bringing about the fulfillment of that objective is taking refuge in the three jewels and observance of the precepts of refuge in the form of obeying the law of cause and effect, and avoiding from negative actions and engaging in the positive actions. So that is the core practice, spiritual practice of the practitioners of initial scope, whose main objective is to gain a higher rebirth. And then the practitioners of the middling scope, their objective, primary objective, is to attain freedom from cycle of existence. And therefore, what is needed as a basis to engage in the spiritual path is to cultivate a genuine aspiration to seek liberation from cyclic existence. And for that, what is crucial is to have a deep understanding of the defects of cyclic existence, unenlightened existence. And on that basis, the main practices that are presented are the practices of the Four Noble Truths and the three higher trainings, training in morality, concentration, and wisdom, and also the 37 aspects of the path to enlightenment. So these together constitute the core practice of the practitioner of middling capacity, whose aim is to attain freedom from cyclic existence. And then, for the practitioners of advanced capacity, for the Mahayana practitioners, then even in these cases, they need to initially go through the earlier practices, so that there is, therefore, the practices of the initial capacity and middling capacity are practices that are common to the practices of the advanced capacity. So Atisha presented the instructions that are meant for individuals of different capacities, but also a single individual of advanced capacity who needs to go through in a gradual manner through all of these stages. And so the point is that Atisha developed an instruction in such a way that all the various aspects of the practices are organized in their systematic order, so that one can go through a step-by-step process in the right order and in the right kind of stages of development. And the key text that Atisha composed is The Lamp on the Path to Enlightenment, Bodhipatha Paradipa, and all the subsequent Lamrim literature, Stages of the Path instruction literature, developed out of this. And among Tsongkhapa's own works on Stages of the Path instructions, first he composed the great treatise on the Stages of the Path, which is the extensive exposition of the Stages of the Path, Lamrim Chemo, and then he composed later a condensed version of that, sometimes referred to as the middle version of middle-length Lamrim, or sometimes referred to also as the short version of Lamrim. And then he also composed this experiential song, which summarizes and distills the essence of all of these instructions in a versified form, in a very short form. So if one were to fully study this short text, one needs to relate the instructions here to the more elaborate presentations he has given in the great treatises and the middle-length treatises. But if we were to do that, we are talking about courses of instructions that would cover days and days, which we do not have, of course, the time. So we will have to somehow cover this entire territory on the basis of this short text within the next couple of hours.
1: Yeah. 나디 구름디 고물루루 우머르지 태어나라리야 아니 두절이야 응원도도 내리니 있어 아니 지 두질라 너나 태다 싫어보스 응원도 두지 아니 랜데라 태베 태바 짱로라 태베 깨울로 깨서라 깨울로 태베 태바다 또 아니 랜데라 이지기 태베 선에 라는게 돼 사실 내 인도산에 응원도 두지 태바스 내리 두지 싫어 Dona tada shirupos. 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
0: So, in terms of, you know, if we were to distill the essence of all of these diverse instructions in the context of a single individual's practice, then as Nagarjuna points out, that, you know, since our spiritual practitioner's objective consists of the immediate objective of attaining higher birth, fortunate birth, rebirth, and the ultimate objective of attaining definite goodness in the form of liberation. And therefore, the two primary factors that need to be cultivated and employed by a spiritual practitioner, these are a faith and confidence on the one side and wisdom on the other. So the key factor for ensuring the attainment of a fortunate rebirth is the cultivation of conviction and confidence, both in the object of refuge, the Buddha, Dharma and Sangha, but also, more importantly, cultivating faith and conviction in the law of karma, the law of causality, and living one's life according to that law. And the key factor that needs to be cultivated for attainment of liberation, the definite goodness, is the faculty of wisdom. And between these two, faith and wisdom, it is the wisdom that is most important. And faith is, in a sense, a secondary, a complementary factor. And by making this statement, what Nagarjuna means is that even in the case of faith, although it is an important faculty, a genuinely grounded faith must be complemented with the faculty of wisdom. It has to be a faith and confidence that is reinforced and grounded upon wisdom and understanding.
1: Mundo Tobala, that gets again the Adachi Miku Chu, that ladder, that the Gunus of Sombra. Tiki, Mundo Tobalia, called Kishiwa. That the name in the Sane, Miku Lalam Chu, Doya, the son of Mimba, Tangur Dot, and Mundo Tobacco, son of Tangondo. Pardo Dan and Dobashi. 바로도 아니 내리 타월 채야라 다 내리 처음에 니시한 내리 탈바삼 민주삼 방대 내리 대당 등이 과자다 잡아 방대 내리 니시한이 그래도 다 내리 뇽무삼 방대 내리 대 타월 채야라 대 바로도 저기한디 등등이 치기하래 다 강사가 등등이 치기하래 다 드네이머 이르산에 강사가 등등 아니 다들 Machine that didn't dilute a medallion diggy. 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
0: And in fact, one can see that this sequence of oral practice is embodied in. Atisha's instruction on the stages of the path with respect to the practices of the three capacities of practitioners, initial, middling, and advanced, can also be found in a much earlier Buddhist sources. For example, in the 400 stanzas on the middle way, Aryadeva makes the following statement. He says that with respect to the Buddhist practitioners, he says that at first one must undo all the and demeritorious activities, in other words, the negative and non-virtuous activities. And here, what he's talking about is at the initial level of practice, one's aim, immediate aim, is to ensure the continued attainment of a higher fortunate rebirth. And the main obstacles for the attainment of such objective is indulgence in 10 courses of negative actions of body, speech, and mind. The seven actions and the underlying motivations, the mental states. And so by seeking refuge in the three jewels and observing the law of cause and effect and living an ethically sound way of life, one undoes the demeritorious activities. One averts them. So that is the first phase of practice. And then he writes, in the middle, one should undo the self, you know, clinging to self. And here, he's then relating to the second level of practice, to the objective attainment of freedom from cyclic existence, in other words, the liberation. And here, since the primary factor, condition that chains us to continued existence in samsara is the grasping at self-existence, the key factor of the path is to cultivate insight into no self and gain freedom from cyclic existence. So when Aryadeva speaks of realization of no self, here he is talking about realization of no self of person, in the sense that person is devoid of inherent existence. And then in the next line he says that on the final stage one needs to undo all forms of views, or all forms of kind of wrong views. And here he's talking about the next objective, which is to attain Buddhahood for the benefit of all beings, attainment of omniscient state of Buddhahood. And here the key wisdom that is being cultivated is the wisdom of emptiness in terms of dependent origination. And here the emptiness is cultivated and practiced within the framework of a fulfillment of one's, you know, complete aspirations of bringing about others' welfare, and also aimed at overcoming of not just afflictions but also the propensities towards these afflictions and the imprints left by these afflictions, which are recognized as subtle obstructions to knowledge. So both the obscuration in the form of afflictions and obscurations in the form of subtle obstructions to knowledge, which are the propensities to these afflictions, all of these needs to be eliminated. So for that, with that aim, one then undoes all forms of views grasping at inherent existence. And then finally, Aryadeva says that he who understands this sequence of practice is a truly learned one. So we can see that the Atisha's instructions in terms of the three levels of capacities of practitioners is something that is actually found also in much earlier sources, such as Aryadeva's 400 Sandhas on the Middle Way. Now to read from the text itself, it opens with several stanzas of salutation. The first stanza is paying homage to the Buddha Shakyamuni, the master of the teaching. And we read your body is created from a billion perfect factors of goodness, and this idea that the Buddha's embodiment is a creation from a billion perfect factors makes a very significant point, because the heart of the Buddha's teaching is the understanding of the origination of everything from their related causes and conditions. And the point is also being made here that even the Buddha's own body is a creation of its relevant causes and conditions. And so this is to emphasize again the heart of the Buddha's teaching on dependent origination in terms of causes and effects. This also has another significance, which is to remind to the followers of the Buddha that the Buddha, historical Buddha Shakyamuni, was not someone who was fully enlightened right from the beginning. He was initially like ourselves, ordinary sentient beings with all the attendant faults and limitations, but who, as a result of discovering the unmistaken path and having practiced all the aspects of the path in an unmistaken manner, attained the unmistaken fruit, a result of that path. So it is to remind to the followers that through the Buddha's example, the others too can attain such an enlightened embodiment. So the salute homage is being paid to the Buddha's embodiment from the point of view of its causal origin. And then the next line pays homage to the Buddha's speech. Your speech satisfies the yearnings of countless sentient beings. And here, the homage is being paid to the Buddha's speech from the point of view of the enlightened effect, the results of the Buddha's enlightenment. Because the Buddha was someone whose attainment of enlightenment was motivated by bodhicitta, the awakening mind, aspiring to attain enlightenment for the benefit of all beings. Therefore, the sole purpose of seeking enlightenment was to bring about the fulfillment of others' welfare. And the primary medium through which this enlightened activity is performed is through the enlightened speech of the Buddha. Because the Buddha himself attained enlightenment through elimination of all the obscurations, removal of all the obscurations, and perfection of all the qualities. In a similar manner, he is, through his enlightened speech, showing the very path that he himself has walked through that leads to enlightenment to others. So by emphasizing this enlightened activity of the speech, Tsongkhapa is paying homage to the Buddha's speech from the point of view of the enlightened, the fruits of the enlightenment. And then the next line, we read, your mind perceives all objects of knowledge exactly as they are. And then the homage is paid to the Buddha's mind, enlightened mind, from the point of view of its actual reality of Buddhahood. The actual reality of the Buddhahood is the Buddha's mind, which is the total knowledge of all the aspects of reality, particularly the two truths, the conventional truth and ultimate truth. And since, as Dharmakirti points out in the Pramanavatika, exposition of valid cognition, for whom is ignorant of the reality, it would be very difficult to lead others to the discovery of that truth. So, therefore, Buddha is a fully enlightened being whose insight into the nature of two truths is complete. Therefore, he will be able to lead all beings to that state of perfect knowledge. And therefore, by pointing out Buddha's perfection of knowledge of the two truths, Tsongkhapa is paying homage to the Buddha's enlightened mind as the reality of actual Buddhahood. And then he says that, I bow my hat to you, O chief of the Shakya clan. So in other words, he's making homage, he's paying homage to the Buddha from the point of view of reflecting upon the enlightened qualities of the Buddha's body, speech, and mind.
1: Sanjiji, 수주 가서 가면 좋은 어지 전에 빨리 줄이신 식 아니 전에 렉장 줄이신 식 야 미션 오늘 다 태고 첨불로 떼지 아니 태고 중사 직세세 여러분들 태고 시중 니 차니 여러분들 차네 영자 좀 된다기 배제 빨리다 나가다 빨리 공기다 되는 숨 다시 배제 또 숨 있어요. 다시네 두자 레다 공화라야 아니 지금 내 자꾸 풍류로 써와 그래서 잘라 아니 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So, what is it? That direct test, you know, that Kada the Gedi Shuadi, that can Yasko Sukam Rodigia, Kada Nedi Shuadi, Chamongumbu, Chamshu Denga, Gandang Nadia, Papa Tom Miller, any Kazuli Pigi, that, oh, didn't mean to stand, 파고톰이 간단히 편히 뒤가서 뒤 가서 뒤 뒤쳐서 가서 뒤쳐 가 최지 가 최지 어 톰이네 최지 그 줄이야 잠시 됐는데 네 생체 나 도세니 간단히 자몽금도 쏘는 인버디 And the Chamchuk and Jabazun all of us, that Tajuk. Send that to see you there, huh? That was the Chadiari. So, what do you say? The Tashi Jingishun was so way. Tik Jingishun, Jim then take Yonda Chen, Kaso Yonda Chen, that's so remember. The Zut had my Junzindi, and Chamongo Buddha, Janigi, that's every number of years, said you to Dinibuti. Mata, give it a man's demand. Those senator, me, ten zengi, any, given zingendi, Lulu the Tommy in body. Senator, Mimajaman, the Chaselos, Shindu Baba Kawa, Gayum, Shishuko Buddhist and Zamigan, Lulu Tommy, and Sasun Yonsu Tavishola, Daja says.
0: So, in the next two stanzas, Tsongkhapa is making homage to the custodians and inheritors of the instructions of Mahayana teachings, particularly the teachings that are related to the lineage of the vast practice and the lineage of the profound view of emptiness. So we read, you are the most excellent sons of such peerless teacher. You carry the burden of the enlightened activities of all conquerors, and in countless realms you engage in ecstatic display of emanations. I pay homage to you, O Maitreya and Manjushri. Now this question of Manjushri and Maitreya being the kind of the transmitters of the Buddha's teaching on the vast practice and the profound view raises the question of how transmission is ensured of the lineage of the Buddha's teachings. Of course, generally speaking, if we look at the corpus of Buddha's teachings, we find the Pali tradition, the teachings that are enshrined in the Pali tradition, there are teachings that are enshrined in the Sanskrit tradition, and sometimes these two traditions are referred to as the Mahayana, and comparatively to Mahayana as the lesser vehicle, the great vehicle and the lesser vehicle. And so it seems to be very clear that insofar as the teachings that were explicitly given by the Buddha is concerned, these are embodied in the Tripitaka, the three baskets of the Pali tradition, and these are the teachings that the Buddha explicitly gave and which are collected together. And as far as the transmission of the Pali Sutta scriptures are concerned, there is quite a clear record of how these were transmitted from the Buddha through the great Kashyapa and so on, through a succession of what are referred to as the seven custodians of the Buddha's teaching. So there is a kind of human-to-human unbroken transmission, which is the case for the Vinaya, the monastic tradition, and also for many other aspects of the Pali scriptures. Now when we try to look at the Mahayana instructions, such as the perfection of wisdom and so on, then the earliest human recorded the human transmitters of these teachings are Nagarjuna and Asanga. So when we look at their historical period, then we are talking about, for example, in the case of Nagarjuna, at least 400 years after the death of the Buddha. And in the case of Asanga, we are talking about 900 years at least after the death of the Buddha. So the question is, you know, how was the continuity of the transmission ensured from the Buddha's time up until the first human transmitter of these instructions? And now, if we look at Nagarjuna's own lineages, Nagarjuna's own monastic vows, that the lineage that he received, the monastic vows, traces back to Buddha's own son, Rahula, and carries the tradition of the Sarvastivada monastic tradition. The question is not so much to the monastic tradition that Nagarjuna, received, but more to the transmission of the instructions on perfection of wisdom teachings. And here, the traditional understanding is that when the perfection of wisdom teachings were given, it was not given in the conventional sense of time and place to in a kind of an explicit manner, but rather the teaching of the perfection of wisdom took place at a more within the context of a congregation of individuals who had strong karmic connections with these set of teachings and present at the teachings, which was given at Vulture's Peak in Rajgir. Present at the teachings were not just human disciples of the Buddha, but also bodhisattvas who are in the celestial body form, such as Manjushri, Maitreya, and so on. And it is Manjushri and Maitreya who received the instructions and then passed them on to the human transmitters, such as Nagarjuna and Asanga. Now, when it comes to the Maitreya's instructions within the textual collection that we have today, there are five texts, five teachings explicitly associated with Maitreya, such as the ornament of Mahayana scriptures and so on. So, and these are teachings which Asanga received at the feet of Maitreya, and in fact they are referred to as gifts of Dharma from Maitreya to Asanga, and they were received at the presence of Maitreya. But the question is, you know, how is it that there is no comparable collection of teachings attributed to Manjushri? There are, of course, some tantric Vajrayana instructional texts attributed to Manjushri, but no teachings of on emptiness or philosophy and so on attributed to the Manjushri. One would have expected, if not, you know, exactly the same number of five cycle of text, but one could have even said seven cycle of text of Manjushri. But we don't find this comparable collection of text. So the question would be, why is there this disparity between the Maitreya's teachings, the lineages coming from Maitreya on the one hand and lineages coming from Manjushri on the other? Perhaps one possible explanation could be the idea that Maitreya is a future Buddha, and in a sense there is already a kind of a temporal presence to Maitreya. Therefore, the Maitreya's instruction could have been recorded, whereas Manjushri doesn't have that kind of concrete temporal presence. That is another possibility. But this reminds me also of the whole question of the Mahayana notion of 1,000 Buddhas coming in this fortunate era. And for example, from a scientific understanding, our solar system, evolves about, give and take, 5 billion years ago, and it is understood that, after 5 billion years, the solar system will begin to collapse. So if there were going to be, 1,000 Buddhas coming to the world, into the universe, then these 1,000 Buddhas will have to appear before this current solar system. So we're talking about a huge temporal kind of, time scale here. So they will be, all the 1,000 Buddhas will have to appear before 5 billion years, and the future Buddhas will have to appear after 5 billion years. So, of course, this raises all sorts of complications, and also one mustn't rule out the possibility that these scriptural statements need not necessarily be taken at face value on the literal level. Of course, this is just an aside, probably not relevant to what we are discussing here, but it does raise this point. And so the point I'm making is that the Mahayana, the transmission, the manner in which Mahayana, the teaching such as the perfection of wisdoms were transmitted has to be understood in a slightly different model compared to the Buddha's teachings enshrined in the Pali

0: Sanskrit traditions, Nalia, Page, Lover Sungunane, Marika Lover Summary, Denu Sungunane, Do it, Denu, Page, Pali tradition, Tara, to service to God. Dodi, Denu, Tangondo again, Dodi, Denu, that's the Yare, Dodi, Denu, Menda, Dodging Yare. So, one better than another, Menda, Shumbing Yare.
1: So, if you compare the Pali tradition and the Sanskrit tradition, the scriptures that are enshrined in the Pali tradition and the scriptural collection enshrined in the Sanskrit tradition, it seems, out of the three baskets, the baskets on discipline, sutras or discourses, and Abhidhamma, knowledge, then in the first, in the context of the first basket on discipline, it seems it is almost exactly the same. It has remained pretty much the same. And now in the second basket, which is the baskets on discourses, sutras, there seems to be some differences already between the Pali scriptural collection and the Sanskrit scriptural collection. And then in the third category of the baskets, which is Abhidharma, then there seems to be a huge difference between the two traditions. Holiness was just asking the Geshe's here whether the Avatamsaka Sutra, the flower ornament scripture, should that, from the Mahayana point of view, belong to the discipline basket or the discourses sutra basket? Because in the Avatamsaka Sutra, there is a lot of presentation of the Bodhisattva vows and the Bodhisattva morality. So His Holiness is wondering whether that should belong to the discipline class or should belong to the Sutra class.
0: Oh, yeah, that is it. That is it. Shinto Shambu Nile, Lake Jube.
1: Then we read in the next.
0: Rangya

0: Then we read in the next stanza a homage to Atishati Bamkara. We read, stemming from these two great charioteers with excellence are the two parts of the profound view and the vast conduct. You are the custodian of the treasury of instructions encompassing all essential points of these parts without error. I pay homage to you, O Dipamkara. So, what Tsongkhapa is doing here is paying homage to Atishati Dipamkara, in whom these two lineages of profound view and the vast practices are understood, have converged as a single transmission. And before that, although in the lineage coming from Nagarjuna, although vast practices were present, but what distinguishes the lineage of Nagarjuna is the emphasis on the teaching on emptiness and the comprehensiveness and subtlety of that teaching. Similarly, in the case of the lineages coming from Maitreya and Asanga, referred to as the vast practices, it is not the case that all these writings of Maitreya and Asanga do not present teachings on emptiness. In fact, they do. For example, if you look at Asanga's works, such as Bodhisattva Bhumi, Bodhisattva Levels, there is an extensive discussion on teaching on emptiness. Similarly, in Vasubandhu's writings, such as 20 verses and 30 verses, there are extensive presentations on emptiness. And also in Maitreya's writings, such as Ornament of Mahayana Scriptures, as well as Sublime and Continuum, Ratnagotra Vibhaga, there are extensive explanations of emptiness. But what distinguishes the instructions coming from Maitreya is the emphasis and the detailedness with which the practices relevant to the cultivation of bodhicitta, the awakening mind, is presented, and also the presentations at the various levels of the experiences, the meditative states that arise as a result of one's practices. These are presented in great detail. For example, if you read Asanga's Shravaga Bhumi, Levels of the Disciple, and if you look at Bodhisattva Levels, the detailedness with which Asanga presents these various levels of experience and of realizations is most impressive. They are actually quite extensive and most amazing. So this is why in India the tradition developed where these two different lineages were given the name of vast view and profound view and the vast practices. And in Atisha, these two lineages are understood to have formally converged
1: within a single lineage. 리규션조람제 이근대는
0: Then in the next stanza, Tsongkhapa is making homage to all the masters who are the custodians of this instruction of Lamrim, when he writes, "You are the eyes to see all the myriad collections of scriptures, to the fortunate ones traveling to freedom, you illuminate the excellent path. You do this through skillful deeds stirred forth by compassion. I pay respectful homage to you, O all my spiritual mentors. So in this stanza, he's making homage to all the masters who are masters of this lineage and has transmitted this instruction. And then from the next stanza, the next three stanzas, Tsongkhapa presents what he sees to be the greatness of this particular set of instructions. And when he writes, you are the crowning jewel among all the learned ones of this world. Your banners of flame flutter vibrantly amongst the sentient beings. O Nagarjuna and Asanga, from you flow in an excellent, steady stream this instruction on the stages of the path to enlightenment. So he acknowledges the sources of the instruction and then goes on to explain, since it fulfills, referring to the instruction, fulfills all the wishes of beings without exception, it is the king of kings among all quintessential instructions. So here, referring to the instruction of stages of the path, Lamrim, Tsongkhapa says that it is comparable to a wish-granting jewel because it fulfills both temporary aim, objective of attaining rebirth, fortunate rebirth, and also the ultimate aim of gaining liberation. Therefore, it is comparable to a wish-granting jewel. Then he says that since it gathers into it thousands of excellent rivers of treatises, it is as well the ocean of most glorious, well-uttered insights. So here, Tsongkhapa is talking about the comprehensiveness of the instructions contained in this particular teaching. Then question could be raised, what is so special about this particular set of instructions? What are its benefits and qualities? And then here he explains, it helps to recognize all teachings to be free of contradictions. So talking about the instructions. So this Lamrim instruction helps to recognize all teachings to be free of contradictions. It helps the dawning of all scriptures as pith instructions. It helps to find easily the enlightened intention of the Buddhas. It helps also to guard against the abyss of the grave negative deeds.
1: 이제 선배 양산에 대한 순 선생님 순대야 되게 나랑 거기 드리고도 와 책임 바로 캐치님 생명을 얻어 있는 직담 멤버스야 지금 렉자 추준 중에 저양 지금 빨리 추주를 지금 멤버스야 소리다 저래 최고 내가 요래 대해서도 마세베 상하기 금지 나라리야 아니 치단 상하 태고 숨 세야기 치세야지 거기 이니 치루 무디 걸리지 않니 둥고 균안의 용유, 치루 무디그의 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
0: So this reference in the final line to grave negative deeds, you know, guarding against the abyss of grave negative deeds, here Tsongkhapa is reminding the practitioners the need to avoid from committing grave negative deeds of abandoning the teachings. For example, there is a possibility that sometimes Mahayana practitioners could have a kind of an attitude of belittling towards the non-Mahayana teaching, saying that this is a lesser vehicle and despise the instructions, Buddha's teachings. So that is a grave danger. And similarly, on the part of the followers of Sanskrit traditions or Pali traditions, one may have an attitude of kind of rejection and belittling of other traditions. And this is something that must be avoided. And in fact, for Vajrayana practitioners, one of the precepts of Vajrayana is to, you know, if you look at the vows and commitments of Vajrayana teachings, one of the precepts is to observe the precepts of related to the inner, outer, inner and secret teachings. And outer here, for example, according to one of the Kala Chakra texts, outer here is identified as the spiritual teachings of the non-Buddhist ancient Indian schools. So, and the text very explicitly says that a Vajrayana practitioner, you know, it is one thing to philosophically engage and debate the philosophical standpoints of a non-Buddhist tradition, but it is something else to adopt an attitude of hostility towards other traditions, such as non-Buddhist traditions, because you know, since the non-Buddhist spiritual traditions, the ancient Indian traditions, also have the potential to serve the need of so many individual spiritual aspirations, that in itself is an adequate ground to develop the reverence and respect for these traditions. And in this context, you know, often I make the distinctions between having faith and conviction and having respect and reverence. So for a practitioner of a particular religion, you know, one needs to have faith and conviction in one's own tradition, but respect and reverence needs to be extended to all other traditions. And it is important to have that kind of discrimination and be discerning and avoid the tendency to fall into this abyss of grave misdeeds that Tsongkhapa is referring to. Then in the next two stanzas, we read, you know, Tsongkhapa's encouraging others to listen to the instruction that he's presenting. So we read, therefore, this most excellent instruction that is sought after by numerous fortunate ones, like the learned ones of India and Tibet, this instruction of the stages of the path of persons of three capacities, what intelligent person is there whose mind is not captured by it? This concise instruction, distilling the essence of all scriptures, even through reciting it or listening to it only once, the benefits of teaching the Dharma, listening to it, and so on, since such waves of merit are bound to be gathered, contemplate its meaning. And then from stanza 11 onwards, Tsongkhapa is presenting the actual sequence of guiding the practitioner on the path, and beginning with first the need for reliance on a qualified spiritual mentor. So when he writes that, then the root of creating wealth, auspicious conditions for all the excellences of this and future lives, is to rely properly with effort, both in thought and action, upon the sublime spiritual mentor who reveals the path. Seeing this, we should never forsake him, even at the cost of life, and please him with the offering of implementing his words. I, a yogi, have practiced in this manner. You, who aspire for liberation, too should do likewise. And now, later, this is how Tsongkhapa originally, this is how it appears in the Tsongkhapa's original composition, but later, the followers modified the last two lines, and now we read, saying that the Venerable Master practiced in this manner, and we who aspire for liberation too should do likewise. So that's the modification that was made later on, so that the practitioners can and recite this and chant this text.
1: That day, tenzi gewe xinyin ge cheni, tenzi lome cheni, te di chidar tembe chu, chen da zho wa ta jisun bu di, nengayore. sada tenja kewe shini kini sani. 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
0: 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There needs to be also appropriate qualifications on the part of the practitioner, the disciple. And there is also a proper manner in which the relationship between the teacher and the student should be established. And this is quite understandable, because even in the conventional context of education, say for example at school, depending upon what level of instruction you are giving, whether it is middle school, high school or middle level school or elementary school or university level, whoever is going to be a teacher at different levels need to have correspondingly appropriate qualifications to be able to teach. So similarly, in the case of instructions on Dharma practice, whether it is an instruction related to the practices of the initial capacity, or whether it is with respect to a monastic discipline and so on, there are appropriate qualifications of these listed in the text that needs to be sought after. And especially for practitioners of Mahayana path, Maitreya, in his ornament of Mahayana scriptures, lists 10 key qualities, qualifications of a Mahayana teacher, which includes being tamed and pacified and so on, being compassionate and not being vulnerable to being kind of, demoralization and so on. So these are the qualities that are listed in Maitreya's text. So these need to be sought, and on the basis of these qualifications, one need to establish the proper relationship between a teacher and a student.
1: Jerubu chege lonin chemen al ya rang mo tu or shen due ne me bes shen jun du or de ba te tomar rang ki du o go so rang ki du lu te ya ene ji ka so ru ge da du be yon den do ming da sha be ji yon de ro ne ge ni ge ping ma re s
0: A comment from Tsongkhapa is very relevant. Tsongkhapa says in his great treatise on the stages of the path to enlightenment, Tsongkhapa says the following. He says that someone whose own mind is not disciplined and tamed, there is simply no possibility that such a teacher could help tame and discipline others' minds. Therefore, the manner in which, the process by which one should tame and discipline one's mind should not be confined only to some minor spiritual realizations, but rather that process in which the mind should be tamed must accord with the overall framework of the Buddha's teaching, which is enshrined in the practices of the three higher trainings. And this, I think, is a very important observation.
1: Tsangso phebe na ne jana na ma dong ge de de ya ti si ye nu zo da le ang ka sha ka ji yong ge su to rang le ya chen ni ba na ma sang che ai ne ji ji yin dong dong che de an de ti du su su jo wa de sha
0: I heard that these days in mainland China there are sometimes Tibetan lamas who, without having some of these qualities in their own, you know, within themselves, and then take on this role of a teacher, and perhaps such phenomenon exists here in the West too. I think it's something that needs to be taken very seriously and thought through carefully. So, because of this, we find in some Vajrayana texts an advice that before someone establishes a guru-disciple relationship within the context of a Vajrayana practice, it is important on the part of the student particularly to examine the person to whom one is thinking of taking on as a teacher. And if necessary, even if that process takes 12 years, one should examine the qualification of the teacher. So when we speak of examining the suitability of the teacher and subjecting the teacher to some form of examination of checking whether or not the person has the qualification, here the examination should not be confined only to the knowledge, because the level of knowledge is something that one can infer in a kind of a fairly, you know, not that difficult, but the key is to check the level of realization of the person, and particularly whether or not the person himself or herself has a tamed and disciplined state of mind. And so here I find the approach presented in Maitreya's Abhisamaya Alamkara, clear ornament of clear realizations. There is a section that deals with what is called the indications of irreversibility of the path, and the point is that there are presentations made of how, on the basis of verbal and physical and behavioral activity of the person, one can up to a point infer whether or not the person has the qualities that you're looking for. And here, one can, you know, judge the person in the way in which the person acts, the way in which person behaves and uses the speech and so on. And so what is required is to see that the person is able to withstand that kind of scrutiny. And if, as a result of constant, prolonged observation, if the person continues to display the qualities that you are seeking, then that's a way to infer the level of realization, because you cannot have direct access to the level of realization of the person's mental quality, because when it comes to mental qualities, these will remain obscure to us, these will remain opaque to us, but we do have some ways of inferring it on the basis of external behavior, the way in which the person behaves, conducts himself and herself, and also how far this kind of close scrutiny the individual can withstand. And on that basis, one can at least discern a level of quality that you are seeking.
1: Then Loma, Loma Yuanze, Zhou De, Shiv Jibin Na Lo Liya, Sunne Lo De Tengye Wa, Nyambu Nung Shih Shih Shih Shih Shih Shih Shih Lo Suur Na Ba. Dik Kita Kaisi Mure. 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Zag la me yun zhan zho di shir.
0: And then with respect to the student, the key qualities that are recommended are the three which are listed in Aryadeva's 400 stanzas in the middle way. These are the first, there should be an objectivity in one's perception. And second is that the person must have a degree of intelligence to be able to evaluate what is right and what is wrong. The reason why you need objectivity or perspective is because if your perspective is biased, then your perception of whatever you are seeking would be heavily influenced by whatever happens to be dominant at that particular time in your mind, whether it is strong attachment or whether it is aversion or whether it is some form of delusion. These kind of mental states will color the way in which you will perceive the actual state of affairs. Therefore, in order to have this objectivity in one's perception, it is important to have this faculty of intelligence to evaluate what is right and what is wrong. And in addition to these two qualities, there needs to be an interest, a kind of on the part of the practitioner, because without that, one will not be able to pursue. So these are the three main qualities that are listed, being objective in one's perspective, having the intelligence to be able to evaluate, and then on top of that, to have interest.
1: That the name, that Homer, Sanjay Vichu, Nyansu Lambalaya, Chirzunamji Shiro Gudua, Chirzunamji Shiro Mena, Lingi Jay Umarvata, then Tinjung Tekonani, Shibalaya, Chirzunamji Shiro Shibishamudua, that the name is an Ludin, the Tanjog Ludin Kabrava Chigita, Mena. 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Tandu jidin jiang sa loos.
0: So in the next two stanzas, the first stanza 13, Tsongkhapa explains that given that to pursue the dharma of the Buddha dharma, it becomes critical to cultivate and develop and apply the discriminative awareness of wisdom. Therefore, particularly, for example, the heart of the Buddha's teaching is to cultivate insight into the truth of the dependent origination. And in order for that to happen, one must attain a bodily existence that has the capacity to utilize this a faculty of discriminative awareness of wisdom. Therefore, attainment of human existence become crucial. So Tsongkhapa writes, this life of leisure is even more precious than a wish-granting jewel, that I have found such an existence is only this once. So hard to find. And then having acknowledged the difficulty of finding such human existence, then he then reflects upon the transient nature of that existence, thus reflecting on impermanence of that existence. When he writes, yet like a flash of lightning, it is easy to vanish. Contemplating this situation, it is vital to realize that all mundane pursuits are like the empty grain husks floating in the winds, and that we must extract the essence of human existence. I, a yogi, have practiced in this manner. You who aspire for liberation too should do likewise. Then in the next stanzas, Tsongkhapa explains the actual processes of the practices that are aimed at seeking the welfare in future life, beginning with taking refuge in the three jewels and living according to the precept of three jewels in the form of observing the law of cause and effect. So we read, there is no certainty that after death we may not be born in the lower realms. The protection from such terror lies in the three jewels alone. So we must make firm the practice of going for refuge and ensure that its precepts are never undermined. The precepts here refer to observing the law of cause and effect of karma. This in turn depends on contemplating well the white and black karma and their effects, and on perfect observance of the ethical norms. I, a yogi, have practiced in this manner. You who aspire for liberation too should do likewise. Then in the next stanza, two stanzas, Tsongkhapa is referring to the need to seek especially the conditions that are necessary for an attainment of a form of existence that is endowed with excellent qualities. So here he writes, unless we have obtained the most qualified form to pursue the excellent path, we will fail to make great strides in our journey. So we must strive in all the conditions without exception of such a form. Thus these three doors of ours, so sullied with evil karma and downfalls, since it is especially essential to purify their karmic defilements, we must ensure to cherish the constant application of all four powers. I, a yogi, have practiced in this manner. You who aspire for liberation should do likewise.
1: That is Shaktam Sadi, Tungi Ju, Tiku Migue Le, Chinje, Nyamuteni, Tomche, Karbu Kishu Lebekone, Tomiati, Tomiati Gita, Chinjeta, Kazore, Mayaji, Pashidurse. Tangar says, somebody carries our slumber, Shaktam Cheni, Lakota, somebody, true somebody, Lashiki, she would Junjun Degiore. They in a lead diggy, double jam and nobody, Shakam Shabakone, Melsotuare. The young Doyandro, Yanap, Tamil Chandra, the new Yumbi. You call your loving Ling Ding, Kitabamukundawa.
0: So here Tsongkhapa refers to the need to purify our negativities, particularly through the application of the four powers. And so here there are two components. One is the resolve never to indulge in these actions again. The other one is the disclosure, declaration and purification. So for all the karmic acts that has already been done, since these all acts have already taken place, the only thing that one can do is to lightened

0: karmic seed through purification practices, and in some cases, one may be able to actually neutralize the potential of these karma in bringing about their results through purification practices. And with respect to potential negative actions that one might commit in future, taking a strong resolve never to indulge in them again will guard the practitioner against potential commitment of these acts. So these two aspects, you know, declaration and purification directed to the acts that are done in the past and a resolve never to do these acts in future, these two elements are important as part of the purification practice. And there's a on this topic, the Indian master Bhava Viveka has written quite extensively about the question of the processes of purification and how resolve is cultivated and so on.
1: 그래서 시발 사야래, 신체가 사야래.
0: 시발.
1: 시발 왜?
0: 어.
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0: 다른.
1: For 30 or for according program. 같이 간다. 야 next meeting 좋아래.
0: 시발 하자.
1: 시발 어?
0: 시발 하자.
1: And still 5 minutes.
0: So after this point, Tsongkhapa presented all the aspects of the practices aimed at obtaining the temporary aim of gaining higher and fortunate rebirth. So after this point, the practices should be actually common with all non-Buddhist ancient Indian teachings as well. So this morning we spoke about the diverse forms of vehicles, spiritual vehicles, such as the human and the celestial vehicles, and we spoke about the pristine vehicles of Brahma. So we, you know, so far these practices are common to all of these. The only difference would be the object of taking refuge. In whom one takes refuge, this would be different. And then within the ethical discipline of restraining from the 10 negative actions, the identification of what constitutes a wrong view, again, will be different.
1: 다 뒷문제가 기분 든 게 탈바도 이야기 주전에 딱 배제 상집을 저기 하래.
0: So from this point onwards, when the presentation is made of the practices relevant to the practitioners of middling capacity and upwards, then the unique presentation of the Buddhist teaching is being made now.
1: 네, 아저 독대님이 성만 만배나 탈바 전이 치신 미지신. 군주 과연 죽으려 마상나? 코에서 주주 미시베 시리 인중 뼈셰 담바다 과학한 것 좀 보셔보지 내정해자 단두 세장사 나 되기 두든 상거래스 그와 두든 삼백관에 아니 타버튼이 걸로 장고그래스 군중 삼백관에 아니 타버 두주시고 그래스
0: So in the text here which we read from stanza 19 Tsongkhapa writes that if we do not strive in contemplating the defects of the truth of suffering, the genuine aspiration for liberation does not arise in us. If we do not contemplate the causal process of the origin of suffering, we will fail to understand how to cut the root of cyclic existence. So it is vital to seek true renunciation of disenchantment with existence and to recognize which factors chain us in the cycle of existence. I, a yogi, have practiced in this manner. You who aspire for liberation too should do likewise. So Tsongkhapa is emphasizing the point that for a Buddhist practitioner, if we do not contemplate the defects of truth of the suffering in the unique Buddhist way, then a genuine aspiration to seek liberation in the Buddhist, the way in which it is defined in the Buddhist sense, will not arise in us. So that it is critical to have this contemplation on the nature of the truth of suffering. Similarly, without contemplating the processes of the origin of suffering, then one will not be able to fully understand, you know, what is the nature of the liberation that we are aspiring for. So the deep contemplation on both the truth of suffering and its origin becomes crucial. So here I often cite a stanza, a passage from I think it's Panchen Lobsang Shugyen, when he says that when reflecting upon the defects of cyclic existence, we can understand there are so many levels and aspects of dimensions of suffering. However, at the level of evident sufferings, of painful experiences, the recognition of these as undesirable and being suffering is something that even the animals are capable of. And when it comes to the second level of suffering, the suffering of change, which we conventionally identify as pleasurable, even the non-Buddhist spiritual practitioners are capable of recognizing these as ultimately being in the nature of suffering and dissatisfying, and seek to transcend them. So what uniquely characterizes the Buddhist insight into the nature of suffering is the suffering in the form of a conditioned existence. And because the suffering of pervasive conditioning is you know, is what makes the reality of suffering that we experience, and also it serves as the basis upon which future sufferings are brought into existence. Therefore, it is at this level one must develop a deeper understanding of the nature of suffering. So this insight, deeper insight into the nature of suffering, the process by which we gain this insight is explained in both in Aryadeva's 400 stanzas on the Middle Way and also Dharmakirti's Pramanavatika exposition of the valid cognition, where Dharmakirti says that therefore, on the basis of insight into impermanence, one can then gain insight into the suffering, and from insight into suffering, one will then gain insight into the no-self. So the point being made here is that in order to have a genuine understanding of the deeper nature of suffering, one needs to have an understanding of the subtle impermanence. And the subtle impermanence is, as explained before, the very transient fact of everything, the fact that things and events are dependent upon their causes, that they are brought into being by their causes and conditions, suggest they have the nature of being subject to disintegration by the very fact of their existence, and the things and events do not arise and then cease as a result of some third factor coming into being. Rather, the very causes and conditions that brought them into being also brought them into being with a seed for disintegration built into them. So this idea of the momentary nature of phenomena is the subtle understanding of impermanence. When you relate that to our conditioned existence, then we will understand that our unenlightened conditioned existence is a result of karma and the afflictions, and it's because they are products of karma and afflictions, they are under the power of afflictions. And this fact of being under the power of afflictions indicates an essential lack of autonomy or freedom. And this is the way in which we understand that essentially our very conditioned existence is in the nature of suffering. And once you recognize this, then on that basis, you will then understand that the unenlightened existence is a product of ignorance, and ignorance is what grasps onto our existence as having some kind of self-existence. And so therefore, seeing through this deception of self-ignorance, one will then gain insight into no self. So there is a sequence presented from the understanding of impermanence, one leads to the insight into suffering. From this insight, one leads to the insight into no self. So we will stop here.
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0: Tashi Delek, number two, Lamrum Shevi, Geji Gundu Taveto, Pyogi Nangcho Senshi. 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
1: Yeah, thank you, Lord. First,
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1: Kangi

0: 아? 어, 가사 들으면 요즘 기분 띵. 두대님의 소나마다는 타바진 시험이 군중코는 요즘 마서는 코야자와 주심이 시험에 세령이 좀 쬐셔 잡아도 코악한데 정보 시험을 제, 쟤는. 책디, 단다디, 야호지 시에발이야, 싸우시러기, 러진슈 써주거디, 야호 따고거래. 아니, 땐데야 맞추니, 머리게, 코와, 라, 콜즈, 디리, 직, 때. 아니, 머리게, 도나? 아니, 두지, 가루야다, 여러 때네, 아니, 바다, 껴와, 가루야. 레니지 샹원쟁이 껴와, 가루야. 어, 도우스에다, 타버타야. 나 제대로 머리, 그, 넘어갈라? 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
1: Yesterday we read up to the, end of the section on practices pertaining to the middling level of capacity, where we read in verse stanza 19 and 20, if we do not strive in contemplating the defects of the truth of suffering, the genuine aspiration for liberation does not arise in us. And if we do not contemplate the causal process of the origin of suffering, we will fail to understand how to cut the root of cyclic existence. In order to fully understand the meaning of these two stanzas, it is essential to study the 26th chapter of Nagarjuna's Fundamental Wisdom of the Middle Way, where there is an extensive explanation of the manner in which the 12 links of dependent origination bring about an individual's existence. And if we do not contemplate the causal process of the origin of suffering, we will fail to understand how to cut the root of cyclic existence. In order to fully understand the meaning of these two stanzas, it is essential to study the 26th chapter of Nagarjuna's Fundamental Wisdom of the Middle Way, where there is an extensive explanation of the manner in which the 12 links of dependent origination bring about an individual's existence within an enlightened cycle. And in this chapter,

0: chapter, Nagarjuna explains in detail how it is the ignorance that gives rise to volitional act of karmic action, which then brings about the whole chain of the 12 links that constitutes together an individual's, the process of an individual's existence in a cycle of unenlightened existence, and how then he also explains how by bringing an end to ignorance, grasping at inherent existence, one can bring an end to the whole process of volitional karmic action, which then brings about the end to karmically conditioned existence, and so on. Then the whole chain of the 12 links are broken, and in this way, liberation is attained. Then in order to fully understand what is the content of this wisdom that brings about this ending of the whole cycle, this needs to be understood on the basis of studying the 18th chapter of Nagarjuna's Fundamental Wisdom of the Middle Way, where he explains the teachings on the no self of person, selflessness of person, and no self of phenomena, selflessness of phenomena, and explains how the ignorance, which is the grasping at inherent existence of self, person, and on that basis grasping at the thought mine, I am and mine, which and furthermore, you know, through the on the because of the ignorance, we grasp at anything that comes into the within the field of our experience and within the field of our perception as possessing some kind of true existence, and this grasping is eliminated on the basis of cultivating the insight and wisdom of no self. And this is explained in the 18th chapter, how initially by cultivating the wisdom, one is able to undermine the intensity of our grasping, and then gradually through the development of this wisdom at an advanced level, eventually one will be able to undermine its force, culminating in even eradicating the ignorance and the grasping from its very root. And this is explained in the 18th chapter. So on the basis of the combined study of these two chapters, and then we will understand. On the basis of the study of these two chapters, we will then understand the full significance of these two stanzas when Tsongkhapa says, if we do not strive in contemplating the defects of the truth of suffering, the genuine aspiration for liberation does not arise. And if we do not contemplate the causal process of the origin of suffering, we will fail to understand how to cut the root of cyclic existence. So it is vital to seek true renunciation of disenchantment with existence and to recognize which factors chain us in the cycle of existence.
1: 다제네 딱 내리게 나네 내리 참제 캠페 고반 두야 레다 참제 캠페 고반 두야 하겠다 람 기부 챔비 람림 자다 되네 마스템지 테서 중에 되네 마다 두브레
0: And then the next is the stages of the path pertaining to the attainment of the highest form of definite goodness, which is the omniscient state of Buddhahood. And these practices are the practices that pertain to the training of a practitioner who is that of the advanced or great capacity.
1: Yeah, that. 나디 심지 퇴소 람지 중심인데 람지 접었는데 시다데 총리군으로 쓴줄 뜯어고 람장께서 어떻게 써놨대 대다시에 대해서 뽑아놓은 인신 심지어 투동 태둔생 내저 내년하면서 단둘이 되듯이 장사로 전입니다 송대야 되게 다 가시고를 그게 럭뷰다 어떤 게 아니라 이 고블루룩이 얘네 인신 상황이다 다가는 신기 고블루룩이 얘네 장수쌤 되다 얘네 다 10월 사이에 얘네 럭뷰다 준수 다 되게 전달다 님부 드시지 봐 쟤네 다음 다가 신집에 장수쌤 쓰대야

0: 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Just around the Shalan Rudua, Pamba Shandu, Samba Shandu, something, round the Shalan Rua said. Naranzo Ranjins in the Shawan Dame, Ranjins in Tandola. Shenjins is there, the bear, Mikmar Patrese, dead, they do. That's what you want someday, you are it. Some bear, devula, come to Kaza, Nara, Tama, deva, Chu Yaman Nashi, Zeki Medavichi, that Mrs. Dujuri. 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
1: So in the next stanza, we read stanza 21 and 22. Generating the mind is the central axle of the supreme vehicle path. It's the foundation and support of all expansive deeds. To all instances of two accumulations, it is like the elixir of gold. It is the treasure of merits, containing myriad collections of virtues. Recognizing these truths, the heroic bodhisattvas uphold the precious supreme mind as the heart of their practice. So in these two stanzas, Tsongkhapa distills and summarizes the essence of many of the instructions found in the great Indian Buddhist classics, where instructions are presented on how to cultivate the bodhicitta, the awakening mind, in terms of exchanging and equalizing self and others, particularly in works such as Nagarjuna's Precious Garland, and also Nagarjuna's commentary on the awakening mind, Bodhicitta Vivarana, and also Shantideva's compendium of trainings, Shiksha Samuchaya, and his guide to the Bodhisattva's way of life, Bodhicharya Avatara. So in these texts, all the aspects of the practices for cultivating the awakening mind in terms of exchanging and equalizing self and others are presented in great detail. And when you reflect upon the quality of this particular precious mind, it is very true what Tsongkhapa has commented when he, in the section on the awakening mind, dealing with exchanging and equalizing self and others, in his great great treatise on the stages of the path to enlightenment, Lamrim Chemo, Tsongkhapa makes the following observation. He says that for a practitioner of this precious mind, although the primary intention is to seek the fulfillment of others' welfare, the practitioner's own self-interest will be realized as a byproduct. Now, this is a very important and significant point Tsongkhapa is making, because if you understand properly the essence of the teaching of the awakening mind, particularly in terms of exchanging of self and others, exchanging and equalizing of self and others, we will understand that the kind of loving kindness and compassion we are talking about is not that of a biased kind of partial state of mind, but rather we are talking about a much more comprehensive and a powerful kind of loving kindness and compassion, a kind of loving kindness and compassion that is reinforced and grounded upon the faculty of wisdom. And it is a kind of love and compassion that is not that is grounded upon the faculty of wisdom, and that is also further developed and enhanced on the basis of reason, further reasoning and critical reflection. Therefore, loving kindness and compassion that we are talking about in this context here is something that is much more comprehensive and also very powerful. And therefore, the altruistic mind that is engendered through the practice of this kind of loving kindness and compassion is in fact a very powerful state of mind, so that the individual who is able to cultivate that kind of altruistic state of mind experiences naturally deep down a sense of courage, and as a result such an individual becomes devoid of fear or any sense of insecurity, and also becomes free of suspicion towards others as well. And furthermore, such a practitioner's attitude would be such that, a dedication would be such that there will be a commitment to bring about the welfare of other sentient beings, as far as, you know, as long as space remains, and to the extent of as long as, you know, as infinite as the number of sentient beings there exist, and when you have that kind of dedication and commitment to the ideal of altruism, then, you know, every instance of your existence becomes meaningful. You will have a sense that, you know, because of this kind of ideal and because of this kind of dedication, you will feel that the purpose of your very existence has been served. Because since you have dedicated your entire being for the welfare of other sentient beings and to the pursuit of this altruistic ideal, and because of your practice, every instance of your existence would be seen as being a fulfillment of the purpose of your very existence. And you will also have this deep sense of satisfaction that, yes, I am serving the purpose of my existence. At the same time, for such a practitioner, you know, when you encounter in your day-to-day life, as it would naturally be the case, all sorts of problems and complications, given that as beings bound in the cycle of existence, one is, you know, bound to encounter all sorts of, you know, misfortune, adversities, and suffering, such as the suffering of birth, death, aging, sickness, and so on, and also many adversities that one will, you know, encounter in one's day-to-day life. When you encounter such situations, the practitioner of this altruistic ideal will be someone who will, because of the dedication to the pursuit of this ideal and seeking the welfare of other sentient beings, one will not be overwhelmed by these adversities, and in fact will be able to adopt such a stand as the Kashmiri Pandit Shakya Shiri tells in states in one of his writings on mind training, where he says that when suffering, may I pray that may the ocean of suffering, as a result of my experience of suffering, may the ocean of suffering come become dry, and when happy or when prosperous, may I be. So may when I enjoy happiness and prosperity, I shall dedicate this towards the happiness of all beings. May the happiness and virtue pervade entire face of the earth. So this is the kind of dedication one will be able to make. And also, furthermore, for such a practitioner, not only will these adversities become an obstacle to one's practices and become overwhelmed, not only will one not be overwhelmed by these adversities, but in fact, for true practitioners, these adversities can in fact become a condition for further progress in one's path, and in fact they can become a kind of a favorable condition. Therefore, the kind of the impact of the practice of awakening mind, of exchanging self and others, is such that from the depth of one's very being, there will be a deep sense of fulfillment in one's life, and furthermore, one will be able to transform, as the Lojong saying goes, transform adversities into favorable opportunities. And so this is why, you know, this is what Tsongkhapa means when he says that although intentionally one seeks the fulfillment of others' welfare, those who are dedicated to the altruistic ideal will have their own interest, you know, realized as a byproduct. So this is what he means, and we can truly relate to that kind of sentiment. In contrast, our own situation is such that up until now, we have, instead of embracing altruism, we have cherished our own self-interest, and instead of embracing the wisdom of no self, we have clung on to this belief in true existence of some kind of independent self, and because of bowing to the force, these twin forces of self-cherishing and self-grasping, our situation is what it is today, and we live our life, you know, in the kind of a continual cycle of disillusionment, dissatisfaction, and, you know, complaints, up to now, and then if we continue to, you know, remain in the same mode of way of living, you know, kind of, you know, embracing self-cherishing and self-grasping, even life after life, will be basically perpetuating the same cycle of disillusionment, disappointment, dissatisfaction, and complaints, and more complaints, and so on. So we need to recognize that this is the impact, this is the imprint of our kind of old way of being, and we must now turn this around. And instead of embracing self-cherishing, we must embrace the cherishing of others, and instead of embracing grasping at self, we must embrace the wisdom of no self, and on that basis, one will be able to then begin to turn this cycle and make a new kind of beginning. And therefore, one can understand when Nagarjuna says in his commentary on the awakening mind, when at the end of explanation of the bodhicitta, awakening mind, he says that what is more marvelous than this great marvel, and what is more amazing than this most amazing ideal? He makes a similar comment at the end of his explanation of the wisdom of no self. Again, he says that what is more amazing than this amazing ideal, and what is more marvelous than this, marvel, and what is more amazing than this amazing wisdom. So, therefore, on the part of us who see ourselves as practitioners of this ideal, we must follow in the footsteps of great being like Nagarjuna, and embrace this ideal of altruism and cultivate the awakening mind. And in this basis, in this way, we will be able to, even in this very lifetime, create a genuine basis for true happiness. And if we are able to do this, then we will be able to truly relate to the statement made by Shantideva in his Guide to the Bodhisattva's Way of Life, where he says, therefore, overcoming all forms of weariness and discouragement, one should ride the horse of the awakening mind, bodhicitta, and travel from a place of joy to a place of joy. What intelligent person wouldn't? What intelligent person would procrastinate? Against such an ideal, such a journey.
0: Yeah. That Shiva, understand? Lord Shiva, the Jyotishya, Shiva.
1: So the
0: question answer is from what the telling and to say do. The question you know, then it's a design question.
1: So the more detailed explanation on the awakening mind could be given next year, because the next year the text to be taught, scheduled to be taught, is that of Shantideva's Guide to the Bodhisattva's Way of Life. And this time we didn't even have enough time to go through some of the questions from you. So if you have questions, you have now enough time to prepare, and then you can bring the questions and we can deal with it next time.
0: So
1: of course within this large congregation,
0: as the impermanence, there's some of us after 1 year, not very sure where we'll be. Maybe some other planet. So at least those people who remain alive, then of course we have, I think, more leisure time to discuss these things next year. Which month? Around July or something? July, no. So, certainly I think weather will be much worse than today's weather. Okay. That is my chin room, Yamne. Chin show the same gain. But then you have to dish up. One digger doing a simple digger. Simply, now, the same thing, Chindu Lavisa, Chindu Dre.
1: So from stanza 27 onwards, the actual bodhisattva ideal practices in the form of six perfections are presented.
0: I think we're logic in that.
1: So we will actually read from there now. So, actually, I made a mistake. It's from verse 23. So, we will read these next stanzas. Giving is the wish-granting jewel that satisfies the wishes of all beings. It's the best weapon to cut the constricting knots of miserliness. It's an undaunted deed of the bodhisattva giving birth to courage. It's the basis to proclaim one's fame throughout all 10 directions. Knowing this, the learned ones seek the excellent path of giving away entirely their body, wealth, and virtues. I, a yogi, you who aspire for liberation. Morality is the water that washes off the stains of all ill deeds. It is the cooling moonlight dispelling the burning agony of afflictions. In the midst of people, it's most majestic like the Mount Meru. It draws together all beings without any display of force. Knowing this, the Sublime Ones guard as if they would their own eyes, the perfect disciplines which they have chosen to adopt. I, a yogi, you who aspire for liberation. Forbearance is the supreme ornament for those who have power. It's the greatest fortitude against the agonies of afflictions, against its enemy, the snake of hate. It's a Garuda cruising in the sky. Against the weapon of harsh words, it is the strongest armor. Knowing this, we should habituate ourselves with the armor of excellent forbearance by all possible means. I, a yogi, you who aspire for liberation. If the armor of unflinching perseverance is worn, knowledge of scripture and realization increases like waxing moon. All conducts become fused with good purpose, and whatever initiatives we may begin succeed as hoped for. Knowing this, the bodhisattvas apply great waves of effort which help to dispel all forms of laziness. I, a yogi, you who aspire for liberation, concentration is the king that reigns over the mind. When left, it is an unwavering as the king of mountains. When set forth, it engages with all objects of virtue. It induces the great bliss of a serviceable body and mind. Knowing this, the great accomplished yogis constantly apply meditations destroying the enemy of distraction. I, a yogi, you who aspire for liberation. Wisdom is the eye that sees the profound suchness. It's the path eradicating cyclic existence from its very root. It's a treasury of higher qualities that are praised in all scriptures. It's known as the supreme lamp dispelling the darkness of delusion. Knowing this, the learned ones who aspire for liberation endeavor with multiple efforts to cultivate this path. I, a yogi, have practiced in this manner. You who aspire for liberation too should do likewise.
0: No, yeah. Then, 다 지연의 면책이 이는 요모 지금 문제가 파 내야 된다 이게 근데 이게 그게다 와 가족이 직전별 황동 실학 나빠지 않게 다 남 대답고 검내배 지사배배 띵에서 서우여배 이나야 뒤 애니 당신은 내 도구 말해 당신은 내 모습을 인도산에 당신 대지여배 인도 애니 대략게 가도 다 대입겐배 차단 게임으로 해 대상도 마세배 다 개천부직 그다 강사가 당신 락배 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
1: So we read in stanza 35 in a mere one-pointed concentration, I fail to see the potency to cut the root of cyclic existence. Yet with wisdom, so the first two lines, echoes a statement, stanzas, passages from King of Meditation Sutra, Samadhiraja Sutra, where the Buddha explicitly points out that that tranquil abiding, the deep concentration attained through tranquil abiding alone is not adequate in eliminating the afflictions. And so yesterday we spoke about different forms of vehicles, and one of the vehicles was referred to as the pristine vehicle of Brahma, which constituted the practices that are aimed at attaining states of form and formless existence. And the key factor for that is the cultivation of deeper levels of single-pointedness of mind, transcending even the dichotomy of pain and pleasurable sensations, and attaining a kind of a neutral state of experience. And so even these deep jhanas, levels of meditative absorptions, although they may have the ability to temporarily prevent the gross manifestations of afflictions, however, they do not have the potency to really eliminate the afflictions, because they do not have the power to undermine our grasping at true existence, which is the fundamental ignorance. And therefore, because the only way in which the fundamental ignorance can be eliminated is by deliberately cultivating a wisdom that has the directly opposite perspective of seeing into the no-self and seeing into the absence of true existence. And so when we speak of cultivating the wisdom of no-self in the Buddhist teachings, there are different levels of subtlety of no-self. And corresponding to the different levels of subtlety of no-self, there are also different levels of subtlety of ignorance. So the grosser levels of ignorance will give rise to a grosser levels of affliction, such as attachment, aversion, and so on. However, there are subtler levels of ignorance, grasping, subtler levels of grasping, which will then give rise to similarly subtle levels of attachment and aversion, and so on. And therefore, some form of meditation which may lead to the understanding of no self at the gross level will have the capacity to undermine, gross levels of manifestations of ignorance and the attendant afflictions. But, it is only by cultivating the subtle understanding of no self that one will be able to eliminate the subtle ignorance and also the attendant afflictions, the subtle afflictions that arise on the basis of the subtle ignorance, such as subtle levels of attachment, aversion, and so on. So now then the question is asked, if deep levels of meditative concentration cannot eliminate the afflictions, then what is the means by which one eliminates the afflictions? And here, in the same sutra, the King of Meditation Sutra, the Buddha says that at the point when the practitioner cultivates the wisdom of discriminative awareness, penetrating into the subtle nature of reality, and it gains insight into no self of person and phenomena, and at that time, the person will be able to then counter the grasping at self-existence, and will then open up the possibility of attaining liberation. And then in the final line of that passage, the Buddha says that this wisdom of no self is the only avenue by which one can lead to liberation, and no other qualities can lead to liberation. And so, as we discussed yesterday, even if we take the great the precious mind of awakening mind, bodhicitta, which is the most precious mental quality. But even then, this bodhicitta, the awakening mind, because it is primarily a form of an aspiration and a yearning, and it doesn't belong to the category of wisdom or a cognitive, more cognitively oriented aspect of the path, wisdom. Therefore, no matter how precious awakening mind is, awakening mind in itself, by itself, doesn't have the capacity to directly challenge grasping at existence, it is only the wisdom of no self that will have the potency and the power to undermine no self, because it is only the wisdom of no self that directly opposes the perspective of ignorance grasping at no self. That's why in the King of Meditation Sutra, Buddha makes the point that no other qualities of mind can lead to liberation. Wisdom into no self, wisdom of no self is the only door to the attainment of liberation. So, and then in the next two lines we read, yet with wisdom devoid of the path of tranquil abiding, no matter how much one may probe, the afflictions will not be overcome. Now here Tsongkhapa is making the point that wisdom alone is again not adequate. For example, in our case, some of us, as a result of our deep reflection and study and understanding, intellectual understanding, we may occasionally have glimpses of insight into no self. For example, we may have glimpses of experience of total absence, like a kind of a space-like emptiness, but these remain very fleeting. They just come and then they just tend to kind of dissolve. And therefore, since they don't last long enough, our understanding of emptiness or no self will not have the power to actually, challenge and undermine no self. And in order to do that, we need the quality of a single-pointedness that will enable us to retain that kind of, space-like emptiness for a prolonged period of time with a focused mind. And in order to do that, you need the faculty of single-pointedness. Therefore, it is only through a combination of wisdom and tranquil abiding, single-pointedness of mind, one will be able to overcome the afflictions.
0: That is, yinu puta chebe, shirati yomishine tala jenene, tate umerige, chenengi, tenzi mikte tamzi jigjebe, sushi chebe, yangbe, shirati, tinyutoko, lodo jyavranze, nanjo ngeja tante kejang. That is, samde, ngati longu da samchansu.
1: So then we read the next two stanzas, which is a sort of a summary conclusion of the earlier observation on the need for a combined application of wisdom and single-pointedness of calm abiding. So Tsongkhapa writes that, so with wisdom decisively penetrating the true mode of being, the learned ones saddle it astride the horse of unwavering calm abiding, and with the sharp weapon of reasoning of the middle way, free of extremes, they dismantle all locus of objectification of the mind grasping at extremes. With such expansive wisdom that probes with precision, the learned ones enhance the wisdom realizing suchness. I, a yogi, have practiced in this manner. You who aspire for liberation too should do likewise. And at this point, I would like to read a short poem on the view of emptiness by Kung Tang. And I believe you have an insertion in the program booklet.
0: Yeah, the injury or the injury. The Kung Tang check it. The song Turbina to Samjo. Jenny, the Yoshers do. You see Yoshers. The thing Emma name is the Dodo Lodigore. Say that the military Pendleton and some. Jenny, that the Shemun Yamari, the Lungjang Junch. Jenny, the Devon Chiba Kemje, Tamadinsla Kunjane, Medishu. Lungjun to Shuli.
1: This is a beautiful short text found in the miscellaneous writings of Kung Tang Rinpoche, Kung Tang Tenpe Derme, and I used to read it actually quite often, and I personally found it very helpful, and I thought that perhaps giving instruction on this to others may also be of benefit, and since the transmission for the explanatory commentary does not exist, however, the reading transmission of this exists, so I received the reading transmissions from one of the senior former abbots of Drepung Monastery, Tenpa Tenzin La.
0: Yeah. 다른 그룹은 드니 다른 민주 제시하고 줘서 배신 투지 더니티 인 저장강도 저바이 만냥탄도 우진바 젤라메 시주 주비셔 내 코에 좀에 여도죠 다 등지 등지 깨면 대통령 진배 텁줄라 부탄들 남긴 배발리 다 왠냐 차라 치서 등지 집에 나르나 치라베 메다 두메다 동담에 떡을 좀 봐봐 난디 Ragbe Midago, or the Chua Midawada. 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Don't tell me, talk with Zimbabwe. That's the condition of Lamna, not can she ever, Lumurti, gain to me, she was Tongshin to Rang Chinya, Loyan, Mijena, Lamson, and Toka Kalaki. 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So that Dami Rapa Rabe, Kwa Didi, Chagas Masuna, Dami Tamundi, and Kalsal Drage, Nagayata. The name in the Sane, Lord Rimjita, Shena Yahoo's. That in it, that Nimbuddha, Lartaza, Rana, now on dirt. 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That's on the day. The Ta, Garsa, Dendu, Wang Shil, Minang, Sune, Umar, Gibinalole, Umar, the Nalole, Garsa, Tampa, any, Kasul, Chisanda. 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Tesam she, Yere, your series. Tesam she called Tanya to tribute to say, Yere, Sunche. That's the name to Sane, Gazati, Lonemela, now, Lonemela, Parmune, to Casuda, Yedevaji, Lord Nandavati, Tanya to Yvetanishan, Tipa Sache. Tele also, any Lolomena, now the Shabamoim, you and the two moim be delusion when the two of the Casal Scientist Dane, the Tajatamalia, the Washel Janagamanova. The Dean said, that the day in this and the time did Lartaza around now on this. Now Tanya to around there, Mishibe, Umeta, Tatu with the Shane Dane. 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There, you know, any the leisure did culture cut with thousand dumbina, leisure dogs are we are this, the leisure culture go on D. Call Hengi Google Tentuton. Changing money over Nungi or now on the shit today, or is Lizane, Hengi Tenzindi, Tentu tools. Call Hengi Google Tentuton. Indeed, it is an eh, Maranzo Kane. 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
1: So we will read from the text. Stanza 1 begins with a salutation, the glorious embodiment of great bliss and compassion, which through immersing in the expanse free of elaborations, you bring relief to desperate Mother sentient beings, most venerable teacher, I honor the dust under your feet. And then he writes, whatever sufferings there are in the cycle of existence are produced by the self-grasping enemy. Hence, all children who desire liberation should strive in the ways that help eliminate this from its root. Though this is so, before understanding this truth, suchness that is most profound, there are numerous stages such as coarse impermanence, suffering, emptiness, and no self. So here, Kung Tang is pointing out that before we actually arrive at the profound truth of no self, there are preliminary stages of mental development one needs to go through, such as the cultivation of insight into impermanence, which is correspondingly a coarser level of reality compared to no self, and then the nature of suffering in the terms of the three levels of suffering, and also emptiness here, refers to a grosser level of emptiness, particularly in terms of impurity and no self. Again, this is a grosser level of no self. And then he goes on to say that, and here actually this echoes to some extent a statement made in Nagarjuna's Hymn to the Ultimate Expanse, where he Nagarjuna states that the actual path is the cultivation of wisdom of no self, and all other practices such as insight into impermanence, grosser levels of no self, understanding the deeper nature of suffering, these are all preparatory practices that help ripen and make the practitioner receptive to the wisdom of no self. So Nagarjuna makes that distinction in his hymns to the ultimate expanse. So then Kungdang writes, while seeing that with no distinction, then from point stanza 4 onwards, Kungdang is explaining how does one cultivate these preliminary stages of understanding of impermanence and so on. He says that while seeing that with no distinction of age, suddenly one dies due to so many conditions, if the thought that I will die does not arise, how can realizations of profound path grow? Even within a year, a month, or a day of a single life, happiness and suffering, prosperity and misfortune remain uncertain. Knowing this, he who still clings firm, for him the hope of a genuine renunciation is difficult. And then he goes on to explain how understanding of subtle level of no-self requires a progressive development of the deepening of the understanding of no-self. And then he explains that no climbing at first from the lower steps of the staircase, that of Vaibhashika, of Sotrantika, of mind only, and Svatrantika, Madhyamaka, he who grabs at the highest, this is an empty bravado. So Kungdang is pointing out that unless one goes through a progressive understanding of the, you know, progressively more subtle levels of no self, meaning of no self, there is a danger of falling into an extreme, particularly of nihilism. Therefore, one needs to cultivate first the coarser levels of understanding, meaning of no-self, and then progressively move on to ever more subtler levels of understanding. And then in the stanza 7, for example, he gives an example, particularly here, he's thinking of Svatrantika Madhyamaka in his mind, and he says that this negating of mentally contrived object of negation, while leaving intact the true existence with this everyday perception of ours untouched, this strengthens further the fortress of innate grasping. So what Kungdang is saying here is that, for example, Svatrantika Madhyamaka, Madhyamikas, middle way followers, they, for them, inherent exist. There is some kind of objective reality. Therefore, the object of negation they identify is in a sense, mentally contrived. And therefore, for example, they say that things and events do possess some form of objectivity, and because of this objectivity, they have the criteria. They fulfill the criteria of existence. And what is being negated in the course of no self is something that is mentally contrived. And then Kungdang critiques this by writing that though labeling it as the middle way, the measure of this final emptiness of true existence, compared to this, more subtle and profound than this measure seems to be found by those who propound objective reality. So in other words, Kungdang is saying is that compared to these so-called middle way philosophers, if you examine carefully the other Buddhist schools, those who propound the notion of objective reality, because of their commitment to the teaching of no self, sometimes one could argue that their level of understanding of no self is even more profound. So then we read from stanza 9, through reasoning such as absence of identity and difference, though one may prove by mouth absence of true existence of things, amazing indeed is to be able to negate in mind even partially the self that is permanent, unitary and autonomous. So what Kungdang is pointing out here is that even though from our mouth we may say things and events do not possess true existence, but unless that understanding is really affected at the level of our understanding, level of our thoughts and mind, this verbal usage of verbal statements like no inherent existence or no true existence is not going to have any impact. And sometimes, one may say that things and events do not possess true existence, but one's understanding of no self may still remain at the grosser levels of understanding of no self. And how do we test this is to examine our own understanding of no self on the basis of meditation. And once we have some sense of there being no independent self that is independent of our physical and mental, psychological and mental aggregates, physical and mental aggregates, the skandhas, and then what we need to do then is to use the same process of reasoning and extend that insight to the very basis, examine our own understanding of no self on the basis of meditation. And once we have some sense of there being no independent self that is independent of our physical and mental, psychological and mental aggregates, physical and mental aggregates, the skandhas, and then what we need to do then is to use the same process of reasoning and extend that insight to the very basis of the notion of self, our physical and mental elements, mental constituents that

0: and mental elements, mental constituents that make up our existence. And if, just as in the case of the notion of self, you know, when you're subjected to critical analysis, the notion of self seems to dissolve. In the same way, when you extend that analysis onto the very basis of this notion of self, our physical and mental aggregates, if a similar sense of absence arises, then this is an indication that your understanding of no self is profound. Whereas if, although with respect to the notion of person and self, you know, this sense of absence arises, but when you extend that analysis onto the basis, such as the physical and mental elements, if no such sense of absence arises, then this indicates that there is still a form of clinging onto the basis of the notion of self. And therefore, it is very true what Nagarjuna says in his Precious Garland, Ratnavali, where he says that so long as there is a clinging to the aggregates, the physical and mental aggregates, then there is always a clinging to a notion of self, some notion of selfhood. And so this is very true. So it's by extending the analysis onto the very basis of our notion of self, and then by gradually cultivating that familiarity and internalizing that understanding, and through a long process of habituation and cultivation of familiarity with that insight, and gradually our understanding of emptiness will become ever more subtle and arrive at its final understanding of no self.
1: Yes, that's Kong
2: Nang sheba zimba da zai ta debe

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2: So we read from stanza 10 where Kung Tang writes that objective realists he is referring to the Buddhist schools Vaibhashika and Sutrantika in particular Objective realists say that in the wake of removing the impurity of coarse self-existence from the goal that is the external reality, so this coarse self-existence refers to absence of selfhood in terms of a unitary, permanent, unchanging entity, and also absence of selfhood in terms of a self-sufficient reality. And then Kung Tang writes that there exists a self-resonance of a truly existing entity, something that projects its aspect to the mind. So this is a reference to the Buddhist objective realists who argue that although independent self does not exist, but things and events do possess some form of objective reality, and particularly the external reality has the capacity to project its image to our perceiving subjects, and therefore the external reality of matter does exist. And then in the next stanza, Kung Tang presents the perspective of mind-only school, which rejects this external reality of matter. And he writes that rejecting this, the perception-only proponents say, in the paintbrush of inner subjective world, there exists a part that is truly existing paint, which is the seed for colorful, diverse objects. So the point being made here is that the mind-only school rejects the notion of an external reality constituted by objective, independent, real things, composed of matter. And mind-only standpoint is that what we perceive to be external are in fact perceptions, our own mind projected externally. And this kind of perception arises from a seed, collections of seeds that are imprinted in our own mind, and which then comes to fruition and takes the form of a perception of externality. And then the Madhyamaka Svatrantikas reject this and say that the Svatrantikas say that though truly existing entities are not perceived either in the object of or in the subject, from dependent origination of the meeting of metal and stone, there emerges fire. They call intrinsically characterized fire. So what the Svatrantika Madhyamakas are doing is to reject this kind of, a distinction drawn between external objects and the internal subjects in terms of their reality, and negate the notion of true existence across both the world of subject and object, and yet the Svatrantika Madhyamakas do retain a notion of a degree of objectivity, because they say that when you see things and events coming into contact, there emerges certain properties, such as when you strike a stone and a metal, you get a spark, and which then again create a fire, and therefore this fire is a real fire and has objective reality. And if you reject this undeniable, this reality which is undeniable to our senses, if you reject this, then the reality of everything will just become nominal reality. And if the reality of all things is purely at the nominal level, then all our conventions will break down. So this is the Svatantika's position, that although they negate the true existence across the board, they do retain a degree of objectivity, they do accord a degree of objectivity to things and events, so that, you know, the dependent origination is explained, accounted for on that basis. And then Kung Tang writes that the final standpoint of glorious Nagarjuna is this. Just like the appearance of the face's reflection in a mirror, apart from the mere appearance, both without and within, nothing exists by virtue of an essence. So this, here Kung Tang is pointing out that Svatantika, in contrast to Svatantika Madhyamaka's standpoint, the final standpoint of Nagarjuna is that interpreted by, as explained by masters such as Buddhapalita, Chantrakirti, and Shantideva, where not only true existence is negated on the ultimate level, but even on the conventional level, true existence is negated, and also any notion of intrinsicness, any notion of inherent existence is negated even on the conventional level. And because if things and events do possess a reality that is objectively grounded, then as you search for their true essence, one should be able to find them. However, if we go beyond the boundary of convention and language, and then, you know, beyond the boundary of everyday transaction, and search for some kind of objective intrinsic reality, then nothing can be found. So therefore, these masters argue that the intrinsicness or this objective reality must be negated even on the conventional level. Therefore, they argue however, even these masters do not deny the reality of things. For example, when we use terms, there are terms and there are reference to these terms. And the terms, the reference to these terms are not the same as the terms themselves. Such distinctions are maintained. However, when it comes to the understanding of the actual reality of these things that the terms are referring to, masters such as Chantakriti and so on, they argue that this reality has to be understood only on the basis of mutuality of relationships and conceptual designation, and has to be confined within the domain of our perceptions and experience and appearance alone. Whereas if we are unsatisfied by the level of appearance and go beyond the boundary of that and seek for some kind of objective intrinsic reality, then nothing becomes tenable. And so therefore they use expressions such as mere name, mere label, mere designations, and so on, which is to really emphasize the point that the quest for objective reality is untenable. So the reality of things and events can only be accounted within the framework of a nominal, within the nominal framework of conventions, conceptual designations, and so on. And this does raise a difficult challenge, because what is being asked for is not to subscribe to any notion of objective reality, but at the same time maintain an understanding of the world within which cause and effect operate, within which everyday functions are still tenable. And this is the challenge, this is the difficult. Therefore, it is very true when Tsongkhapa says in his great treatise, extensive treatise on the stages of the path to enlightenment, Lamrim Chemo, when Tsongkhapa in a verse says that, my colleagues who are learned in the middle way treatises, although difficult though it is to posit cause and effect in a world that is devoid of inherent this intrinsic existence, but be continue to uphold this standpoint and hail that this is the true middle way. So even Tsongkhapa acknowledges the conceptual difficulty of maintaining these two perspectives of rejecting any notion of inherent existence, intrinsicness on the one side, yet at the same time upholding the validity of cause and effect and all the everyday functions. And this truly is the challenge. And therefore, the most helpful way of approaching emptiness in this, according to this understanding, is not so much to say that things and events do not exist because you do not find them when you search for their essence. This is not the best, most helpful way to approach the understanding of emptiness. The most effective and most helpful way to approach this is via the teaching of dependent origination. And so things and events do not possess inherent existence or intrinsic existence because they are dependently originated. And we had this discussion in San Francisco where I pointed out, you know, if you unpack the notion of dependent origination, teaching of dependent origination, you know, there is a progressively more subtle levels of understanding. For example, the first level of understanding of dependent origination is the dependent origination as an observable fact of cause and effect relations. Dependence in terms of cause and effect relations, which is a level of dependent origination that can be observed by us. Then using that as the basis and then ask the question, why are things and events dependently originated in terms of their causes and effects relations? This is because things and events possess a fundamentally dependent nature because they are mutually related to each other and they can be only mutually defined and related. So it is this mutuality of a dependent relation that is what allows for things and events to have this causal nature. And why does things and events have this fundamentally dependent nature is because they are, you know, devoid of any objective, inherent, intrinsic reality of their own. They do not possess existence in and of themselves and in their own right. So you can see, so this is the final subtle level of dependent origination understanding, where dependent origination is understood in terms of dependence upon conceptual designation and a kind of a transactional framework. So here you can see progressively through deepening one's understanding of dependent origination, one can arrive at the understanding of emptiness in the subtle sense. And this is in fact the most helpful way of approaching emptiness. And therefore, dependent origination is recognized as the highest proof of emptiness of inherent existence.
0: Oh, yeah. That is.
2: And in the stanza 14, and then Kungdang gives the examples of how this insight can be applied. And he takes the example of a sculpting of a clay statue of a Buddha. And he says that, in stanza 14, a lump of earth is called head and limb with such terms and through mere aggregation of constructed facts. Yet with no sense of being designated from outside, they seem as if existing from their own side. How can this be true? So he is pointing out that when a sculptor creates an image of the Buddha, then when we later relate to this image, then we feel as if the image is existing in its own right, with no sense of the actual label being given from a subjective perspective. And then yet, he explains, though this is so, through dependent origination of collections, the gathering of merits acting as the basis, and through coming together of conditions, there is no denying that all such needs as houses, families, and so on are procured. So even though this is the case, but on the basis of, you know, paying homage to that image, one can create merit, so it serves the function. And similarly, through the coming together of many conditions, you know, all such needs as houses, families, and so on are realized.
0: Yeah. 그 Nangsamji Tenjung Dishanbe, Tun Tongbashana Yatende, Gun Tambashanbe, Gente, Chil Tenzi Shum, Gawasang. The Jula Debe, Tenjung Sam, Yong Over Mawa, Gun Dejang, Jun Devil Station, Danyaso, Gun Penzu Debe, Dayundi, Yu Tusum Shashi, Tamjala, Gokune Shashi, Javai, Tuteng San Nangse, Tenshendi, Kondobe Kana, Tongbashar, Tutes Dai Javaso, the Ludu Yaso Company. 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
2: then we read from stanza 16 onwards, from our Savior Buddha up to ourselves, though our words stating no true existence are the same, our mode of perceptions are like that of East and West. So the path is declared to be a sphere of individual awareness. That which arose from conditions is unborn. It has no arising by virtue of inherent existence. Since it depends on other conditions, it is empty. No greater way of teaching exists than this statement. Essential it is to ripen the cause, gathering merits and cleansing of obscurations. This alone can help realize the view of emptiness. Most people hear the literal meaning of the statement, because it arose, it is unborn, as being self-contradictory. By reflecting on the empty aspect, though it may be easier for the way of emptiness to dawn, it has dangers and pitfalls. Even all the lower systems of thought claim in unison that the extreme of eternalism is dispelled by emptiness. By reflecting on this dependent origination of mere appearance, if objects appear as empty, this is most wondrous. Fortunate indeed, it is to destroy grasping at true existence through the very fact grasped at as true existence by all. The dependent origination of effects being dependent upon causes, though this is accepted by all Buddhist essentialists, that cause depends upon effect as well as enemy, friends and so on, this nominal existence whereby everything is interdependent. By extending this truth in all possible ways to all objects, the three times, agent, act, and so on, and analyzing in this way, this clinging of ours to true existence of everything that is perceived is reversed, so whatever is perceived dawns as empty. At this point, the analysis into the view is complete. The intention of the glorious, Nagarjuna is found. One has then entered the path that pleases Savior conquerors, a path free of the abyss of eternalism and nihilism. The principal causes of accomplishing such an aim, this is the planting of seed, probing the definitive meaning on the ground of faith and the soil of ethical discipline, where the warm blessings of deities and teachers descend or fall. If water and fertilizer of gathering the collections are poured, and the weeds and stumps of erroneous paths are removed, the harvest of the final view of emptiness shall come to grow. Through a song of words devoid of experience, though it is hard to inspire others to Dharma, but by repeating after my teacher's sacred words, through this virtue may all beings be victorious. This was written by the monk Kuncho Tenpen Dreme as requested for by Gyalkenpo Trakpa Gyaltsen, the illuminator of the Buddha's doctrine. So we finish this poem, and it is a wonderful poem.
0: Mm. 다들 네. 저기다. 지시권배 그러니까 이로 공부하셔도 계속 상황 상황에서 자와 집에 고령 어셔 가지고 로군자 남당나서도 재미 주지겠네. 여러분들. 그 내정에 좀 너무 저도 탄주 체자. 대신 뎁텔로 시시로 남기는 개념을 좀 돌지 지상도 처분되는 만도 집에 좀 뽑아 봐. 어서도 왜 이제 돌을 그냥 남버 제외 좀 샤와 오. 스타트.
2: So we read the remaining part of the Tsongkhapa's text, stanza 38. We read, let alone that through one-pointed cultivation, absorption is realized, even the discriminative awareness examining with precision can generate the absorption on the true mode of being, abiding utterly stable and unwaveringly. Wondrous are those who see this and strive for the union of abiding and insight. I, a yogi, have practiced in this manner. You who aspire for liberation too should do likewise. The space-like emptiness of meditative equipoise and the illusion-like emptiness of the subsequent realizations. Praised are those who cultivate them and bind together the method and wisdom and travel beyond the bodhisattva's deeds. It is the way of the fortunate ones to realize this and not to be content with partial paths. I, a yogi, have practiced in this manner. You who aspire for liberation too should do likewise. Thus, having cultivated as they are the common parts, essential for the two supreme parts of causal and resultant great vehicles, I have entered the great ocean of tantras by relying upon the leadership of the learned navigators. And through application of the quintessential instructions, I have made meaningful human existence that I have obtained. I, a yogi, have practiced in this manner. You who aspire for liberation too should do likewise. In order to make familiar to my own mind and to help benefit fortune others as well, I have explained here in words easy to understand in its entirety the path that pleases the conquerors. Through this virtue may all beings never be divorced from the perfectly pure excellent path. Thus I pray. I, a yogi, have made aspirations in this manner. You who aspire for liberation too should pray likewise.
0: Yeah, that's enough. 이제
2: So this is a very brief and also a rather fast explanation on this text of Tsongkhapa.
0: 다 전에
2: So the next is the blessing, empowerment of Green Tara. And so this is a different kind of teaching, and up until now was a lecture, and from the next session point onwards, it is a form of teaching where there needs to be, on your part, as students, recognition of me as a teacher in the Dharma sense. So there has to be an establishment of a guru-disciple relationship, and a part of that relationship is important to observe some form of bond between the Lama and the teacher, and it's important to have a purity in that relationship between the teacher and the disciple. And because of this, when I give empowerments and also give vows, which belongs to the same category of teachings, which requires an establishment of a teacher-disciple relationship, in India and many other places, I request on the part of the members of the audience that it is given this importance of the purity of a bond between teacher and relation, and therefore, among the members of the audience, if there are some who continue to propitiate the Doje Shukden Toge, then I would request you not to then attend the remaining part of the teachings, which require an establishment of a teacher, disciple, bond and relation.
0: Those, of course, the people who they follow different tradition, different faith, and also those people who have no sort of religious sort of beliefs or faith, then simply you sit here as a witness about my performance. So no problem. The worshipper of this particular spirit, actually, you see, myself, you see, they worship or offer, you see, that, to that, you see, spirit. But then around 74, 75, then I noticed, you see, this is not very healthy. Then eventually, of course, the further investigation, go through past history, mainly fifth Dalai Lama. So then I found the one sort of short prayer in order to destroy this spirit. Here, I think main thing is now his sort of, this sort of short prayer to destruction, for destruction of this, you see, spirit. That in the, tami tamzu chakpa jansan shi. 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So this you see, the form of prayer for destruction. That spirit. This is quite serious. So, unless someone similar sort of spiritual experience, as well as I think authority, like fifth Dalai Lama, and make correction, right? Make correction. Otherwise, you see, this is his sort of the verse. Verse or his statement, I think this is still remain
2: relevant. The citation that His Holiness was referring to that comes from the fifth Dalai Lama that he later discovered was very explicit in fifth Dalai Lama's stand on this question of the propitiation of this particular spirit. And in this prayer, there's a small annotation where he explains how this particular spirit came into being you know, originally as a reincarnation, a kind of a false reincarnation of a Giluk Lama called Sonam Thakpa, Sonam Gelepelsang, who was in turn the reincarnation of a well-known master, Panchen Sonam Thakpa. So the fifth Dalai Lama recognizes that this particular Thakpa Gyaltsen was in fact a falsely recognized as the reincarnation of Thukhu Sonam Gelepelsang, and then following his death emerged as this a violent spirit. And generally, you know, a spirit world, if there are beings existing in the spirit form, then if they do not pose any harm or threat to other sentient beings, then it is fine. But Fifth Dalai Lama clearly recognizes this particular spirit to be malevolent and also harmful, both to the survival of the Buddha Dharma and also to other sentient beings. And therefore, he composed this prayer, urging all other protectors not to provide any shelter or protection to this particular spirit. So this prayer was written as a way of rectifying the harms and the threat posed by this particular spirit. So it seems to be taken very seriously by the Fifth Dalai Lama. And this particular prayer later became the basis upon which my own views and standpoint on this particular question of the propitiation of Shukden spirit really evolved. So, of course, you know, in the past, at one point, I myself was also a propitiator of this particular spirit. Then later, on the basis of this understanding, of course, I had repented and also purified what I've done before.
1: So, out of ignorance, right? So my friend, you see here, that's a joke. Against the Lala, right from the beginning, he says no connection. To Dola, like me, see, because one time you see involve worship, you see that spirit. Now later, because you see these things, now he learned, so he completely just stopped. So like him, you see many senior lamas or geshis or practitioners, you see, after learning, you see, this true picture of that, so they all voluntarily stopped. So that's the so the 13th Dalai Lama also, you see, put a lot of restrictions on that. But meantime, you see, some individuals now deliberately, you see, they carry some activities, including murders, beatings, like that. So now, since some time back, they also developed very close link with Chinese government, with Chinese intelligence department. So in India, according Indian government, certain Indian governments of department, the source of threat to my life is that organization. So that's the reality. So person is who consider Buddhist. Meantime, you see, they worship, you see, this spirit is really contradictory. Because firstly, Tibetan Buddhism, as you know, the pure Nalanda tradition, such a rich tradition. Now, due to some Tibetan sort of the behavior, or some Tibetan, I think, the habit, you see, this rich tradition eventually become there is a danger of to become something like spirit worshipper. It's a pity. Not only just like Shungden, but also the other, you see, many sort of
2: protectors.
1: mundane deities. I think too much emphasis. It's really, I think, wrong.
0: I always was mentioning, you see, to public, to Tibetan, as many others, the Buddha Shakyamuni and those masters, these are the source of real inspiration come, right? Not these small sort of deities. But sometimes the Tibetan fund, you see, these small deities, particularly deity for wealth, the people, you see, very much fond. So sometimes I jokingly is telling, maybe these, the deity of wealth, they themselves may be millionaire, but among Tibetan, who's devoted to these deities, seems no millionaire. So that's, I think, really degenerating. Genuine Tibetan Buddhist tradition, number one. Second, as you know, in the past, among Tibetan masters, there was a tradition of non-sectarian, receiving teaching from Nyingma, Gyojyu, Sakya, Gelu, everywhere. I feel that tradition is very rich. I think very good. And these days, I think that tradition is very relevant. Right? And a good example, while we are respecting non-Buddhist also, so they're within Tibetan Buddhism, I think there's no reason to be sectarian. But no, the follower of this, or the worshipper of this spirit, they consider only, I think, very much sectarian. So the reason, see, that those Giluk or lamas or scholars who receive teaching from Nyingma tradition, then this spirit killed or destroyed. So there are some stories. Actually, you see, his teacher wrote, you see, composed a set of stories like that. So therefore, even my own case, in early period, I really keen, you see, to receive some sort of teaching from other tradition. But then my teacher give me some warning because of this spirit. So at that time, you see, in a way, I have no religious freedom because of this spirit. Now, after I sort of stop worship this spirit, then I got real freedom. Then I received teaching from Sakya tradition, from Nyingma tradition, from Gyojyu tradition, like that. So because of my, I think, sincere, genuine, non-sectarian sort of
2: approach.
0: Situation, right?
2: Approach.
0: Approach. Now, you see, quite a number of, lamas or Khenpos or different sort of, scholars from various tradition. Now, really, the spirit of non-sectarian is growing. Inside Tibet also. In previously, you see, two monasteries, one this side, one other side, is not talking because of different sect. Now that gone. Maybe some area, like Chamdo area or Toyab area, still is some problems. Otherwise, I think many area, now really non-sectarian spirit is now growing. I really feel this is small contribution of my Kasuda.
2: My work.
0: So, the worship of this spirit is one of the obstacles for promotion of non-sectarian practice or tradition. Then third, like I said, the Tibetan government headed by Dalai Lama, whether reactionary or not, in any case, last more than 300 years, you see, this government, Tibetan government, is led by Dalai Lama. So this government started from 5th Dalai Lama. So 5th Dalai Lama and this person's relation eventually become very negative. So finally, that person, you see, seems to see due to karmic causes and deliberately become a deity, a wrathful deity, which is hunting for Future Dalai Lama, his own government, right? So like that. So it is very complicated. So if someone has not much interest, then just close your ear. If some interest, then further investigation. There are more materials. Because, you see, those people, those individuals who deliberately following, in spite of knowing these things, then complete freedom. No one can stop that. But those people who, out of ignorance, like me, then I think it is important to make clear whether you practice, or whether you implement or not, it's entirely up to you. That's all. Thank you.
3: Your Holiness, we at Deer Park are extremely grateful for you accepting Geshe La's request and giving us these precious teachings. We are extremely indebted to you for showering us with your loving kindness and compassion. We would like to thank all of the people here for coming, the Coliseum staff, the friends of Deer Park near and far who have so joyfully worked on this visit. We would also like to thank the Wisconsin-Tibetan Association for so harmoniously working with us at so many levels. Due to the kindness of our volunteers, our local community participants and sponsors, our receipts for this visit at the present time are $781,200. Our expenses thus far before future bills come in are $274,630. The surplus at this point equals $507. Deer Park wishes to donate the surplus. Your Holiness, you have so many projects that you support. We would like to offer you this surplus so that you may, in your wisdom, donate and place it where you see fit. We look forward to July of 2008, when His Holiness will return for the opening ceremony and consecration of Deer Park's new temple, 5 days of teachings, and a long life ceremony. Your Holiness, we all pray from the depths of our heart that we will never be separated from you for an infinite period of time.
0: Then I think, how many? Exactly.
3: $506,000.
0: Oh. Then I think out of 500,000, I think 300,000, I think a donation for your monastery construction, not yet finished. And also I heard, is there some pollution?
2: I also heard that because of the construction of new temple, you have debts.
0: So therefore I think 300,000 donation. And the preparation for next visit, isn't it? Then 200,000, I think, that we have, I think some importance of project like construction of college in South India, in Bangalore. That we are hoping eventually 3,000 students. So that another sort of, I think, the advantage is in Karnataka state, the same state, there are bigger monastic institutions also that area. So that college, eventually a place where more serious discussions
1: about modern science and the Buddhist kata.
2: Classical Tibetan Buddhist knowledge.
1: Oh. So that institution, hopefully, some important role in many in academic field. So therefore, I realize that there's a 200,000 for that construction. Thank you.
4: Dashi Delek, number two, Lamrum Shevi, Geji Gundu Tavato, Pyogi Nanchu Senshi. 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
5: Good afternoon. I'm John Wiley, Chancellor of the University of Wisconsin-Madison. Today we welcome Tenzin Gyatso, His Holiness the 14th Dalai Lama, back to the Madison campus to share his wisdom and understanding with us. As your program indicates, he will be speaking about compassion, the source of happiness. As the head of state and spiritual leader of the Tibetan people, the Dalai Lama was awarded the Nobel Peace Prize in 1989. The Nobel Committee noted that in his struggle for the liberation of Tibet, he consistently opposed the use of violence. He advocated instead for peaceful solutions based on tolerance and mutual respect to preserve the historical and cultural heritage of his people. He has worked tirelessly to preserve Tibetan culture, not only within the international Tibetan community, but within broader communities as well. You may not know that he also became the first Nobel laureate to be recognized for his concern for global environmental problems. His Holiness has traveled to more than 62 countries spanning six continents. He has met with presidents, prime ministers, and crowned rulers of major nations. He has held dialogues with heads of many religions and many well-known scientists. Since 1959, he has received more than 84 awards, honorary doctorates, including one from here, and prizes in recognition of his message of peace, nonviolence, interreligious understanding, universal responsibility, and compassion. He still humbly refers to himself as a simple Buddhist monk. This is his fifth visit to the University of Wisconsin-Madison. The first took place in 1981 at the invitation of his longtime student, Geshe Sopa. And Professor Sopa is with us today. I'm not sure exactly where he's sitting, but we acknowledge his presence in, near the front. Professor Sopa served the university more than 30 years and is now an emeritus professor of the languages and cultures of Asia. In October 1989, His Holiness spoke to faculty, staff, and students at the Field House, and in May of 1998, he received an honorary degree from the university. On that visit, he also delivered a public address to an audience about the size of this one from this same stage. His most recent visit was in May 2001, when he returned to campus to meet with a group of top Western neuroscientists engaged in research on the effects of practices such as meditation on brain function, emotions, and physical health. UW-Madison's Health Emotions Research Institute co-sponsored that conference, which was organized by Dr. Richard Davidson, director of the Keck Laboratory for Functional Brain Imaging and Behavior here on campus. And Professor Davidson and his wife also are in the audience. I'd like to acknowledge them if I can spot them. We're very pleased and grateful that His Holiness has taken such a strong interest in this important research and in the university's Buddhist Studies program as well. Translating for the Dalai Lama today is Dr. Thupan Jinpa, President of the Institute of Tibetan Classics in Montreal, and editor-in-chief of the Institute's translation project, the Library of Tibetan Classics. He has been a principal English translator to His Holiness since 1985 and has translated and edited more than 10 of his books. Please join me in welcoming back His Holiness to our university once again, and please also welcome Dr. Jinpa.

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